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1: President Trump launches trucking jobs programs for veterans. Correspondent Richard Boyd reports.
2: Transportation Secretary Sean Duffy has launched the Freedom Haulers program, which encourages veterans to enter the trucking industry by highlighting career opportunities and benefits. The administration says veterans' experience operating military vehicles makes them well-suited for life on the road. Promotion of the program has been tied to the administration's broader crackdown on illegal aliens with commercial drivers licenses. Officials say trucking jobs can offer competitive pay, flexible schedules, benefits, training assistance, and signing bonuses. Richard Boyd reporting.
1: Lake Mead, the largest reservoir in the U.S., has plummeted to its lowest water level since it was created some 90 years ago. Another sign of the crisis plaguing the Colorado River, a major waterway that supplies water to the U.S. West. Breaking news at townhall.com. A controversial name change has angered over a million Californians. Correspondent Ken Lorman has the details.
3: More than 1.3 million people in the Golden State signed petitions to place Proposition 39 on the November ballot. Supporters say the state's attorney general has rewritten the voter guide language, changing a description of voter ID and citizenship verification requirements in a wording that says citizens would be barred from voting without government-issued IDs. Critics call the move misleading and politically motivated. Ken Lorman reporting.
1: The childhood home of Apollo 11 astronaut Neil Armstrong is for sale in Ohio. The owner hopes a buyer will donate the historic house to the Armstrong Museum. The home is listed for $430,000. More on these stories at townhall.com.
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5: 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For those of you who enjoy Substack, you can find me at Ken, the letter C, Iowa. That's Ken C, Iowa. I am a proud member of the Iowa Writers Collaborative. From the Tech Mobility News Desk, it isn't just Hollywood who loves a good sequel or loves a franchise of movies. Seems that automakers from time to time like it too. And what I'm talking about is recent news in automotive news that Honda is reviving the boxy element in 2029 as a hybrid to battle the Ford Bronco Sport. If you don't remember, and it's okay if you don't, the Honda Element was based on the Honda Civic and was built by the automaker from 2003 to 2011. It was boxy, but its claim to fame, it was funky looking, it was square, But that squareness, that rounded squareness that was Honda Element, made it incredibly versatile for hauling almost anything. I mean, it was extremely, extremely versatile. I have my doubts about it going up against the Bronco Sport, because I've reviewed the Bronco Sport, and the Bronco Sport does have, in some models, honest to goodness, off-road accolades, off-road bona fides. I don't see the Honda Element, particularly if they stay true to what it was, to do that. But they're having a memory thing, because the first year, the first full year that was out back in 2003, they sold almost 70,000 of them, just over 67,000 of them. And unfortunately, it fell every year. I mean, quirkiness kind of has limits. But for some reason, Honda believes that they can not only bring it back, but they're targeting sales, first year sales in 2029 of a refreshed Element Hybrid of 100,000 units. 100,000 units, roughly half an assembly plant worth of output in the Honda brand. I doubt very much that Acura is going to do it, or they're going to have some sub-brand or anything. It's going to be a Honda. It's going to be a Honda Element. The challenge in making vehicles in the world, not just in America, is that it has incredibly long lead times, which is why Honda's talking about this now. It's 2026. Would you believe if they haven't already, in the next 6 months, no more than a year, they're going to have to lock in the tooling for that thing? And it will take, the tooling will take approximately a year to manufacture. So they've got to lock that design pretty close to right in the next 6 months to a year. And even then, it's 2027, and you're guessing what the market's going to be 2 years in the future. And in this volatile world, almost anything can happen. Look at what happened with EVs. And look what they did. And look what they had to do. It's hard to tell. And this is the auto industry. The EV debacle is not the first time. There was a big deal in the early 1980s with diesels. GM jumped in. They actually jumped in before they really engineered a really good diesel, and as a result, it was a disaster for them. But the problem is, GM messed up the market for diesels in America so bad that nobody would touch them for years, which means everybody else's diesels weren't worth much. Then, if you remember, go back to 2009, the last time fuel prices were getting crazy, and there was a whole revival of wanting diesel, because at that time, diesel went further on a tank of gas. The price of diesel was comparable to gasoline, but you got better fuel economy. In the case of Volkswagen back then, Volkswagen estimated it would take them a year and a half, 2 years to meet the demand they were seeing now. They said on average, 8 out of every 100 that they were selling back in the day were diesels. When the fuel crisis hit, during the recession back then, it went from 8% to almost 20%. And unfortunately, in the automobile business, you just can't pivot to demand like that. It takes time. I don't know where Honda thinks this is going to fall. Right now, hybrids are hot right now. Regular, not plug-in hybrids are hot right now because you get the best of both worlds. You get no range anxiety. You get extended, and worst case, you can fill it up with gasoline and you don't have to worry about it. You don't have to plug it in. You can, but you don't have to. And that's the magic of a straight up regular hybrid. You get the power of a hybrid without assist and better fuel economy for roughly the same price. So if you're looking at, I still got range anxiety, or I live out in the middle of nowhere, I'm really not thrilled with having a total EV that I have to plug in, hybrid's the answer, and the industry's going that way today. Now, who's to say what happens 2 years from now? So many things could happen right now, but they're betting again, and that's the challenge in the auto industry. Automakers very often have to make big bets and swing for the fences and hope the heck they're right. The original Honda Element, and I remember doing a review on it, had developed a cult following with its quote-unquote toaster-on-wheel styling, washable floors, and center-opening rear doors. Honest to God, this thing, when it came to the use of space, the only two other vehicles I can even think remotely had that kind of flexibility. One was a Honda, actually, was the Honda Fit. For its small footprint, had an amazing ability to get the most out of that small space. And then it was a Mazda wagon. I can't remember the name of the wagon, but that wagon was out about that same time, and it had a lot of flexibility with interior space. And honestly, it really gets down to how they choose to price this. And there's no mention of where they think it's going to fall. But if they're looking at selling 100,000 of these, it's got to fall in the high 20s, no more than the low 30s, and maybe 35, 36 maxed out. If it's more than that, then you've got other vehicles that are as good and have been in the marketplace longer and could be competitors to Honda, because Honda's only talking about 100,000 vehicles. It's not a lot in the auto industry. But at the same time, they're also coming to market with something new, so they're going to have to spend a lot of money advertising, whether they choose to raise the ghost of the first Element or whether they choose to create a whole new personality for it. Needless to say, if they're looking at Ford Bronco Sport owners, which is different, by the way, than the Ford Bronco. The Ford Bronco Sport's actually based on the old Escape. But Ford's given it quite a bit of capability, maybe not as much as the Bronco, but when I reviewed it, it was very respectable. I didn't think it could do it until I spent some time with it, found it's very respectable. I'm not sure where Honda is going with this. I could certainly see some opportunities for off-roading if that's the commitment, but nowhere that I read in this automotive news article that says they're heading in that direction. So we'll have to see just how far they're willing to go with off-roading. Is it going to look like an off-roader, or is it going to actually have some off-roading bona fides? And if so, what's that going to do to the price? It would mean that literally if they were going to do it right, all of them would have to be all-wheel drive. You'd have to start there. That adds cost. It would have to have some other capabilities over and above a traditional vehicle. That adds cost. So Honda could do it. The question is, what direction, how much, and when? And will this be another flash in the pan like the first one? Or will this actually be one that they'll be able to hold on to and build on? Because remember, they just wrote off $16 billion in EV projects that they did not pursue, and they discontinued the Prologue after 1 year. Texas has surpassed California consumer spending on new vehicles because of pickup trucks. 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
5: Have you heard of friendly fire? This is one of those cases. Ford had decided that they wanted to take on BMW. And there was nothing really in the product mix in the United States at the time that would even be worthy of it. Nothing. They're still building land yachts here. So they went over to Ford Work of Germany, their Ford subsidiary in Germany. They brought over two cars. One which was a marketing nightmare to pronounce, and that's the commercial you just heard. The Merkur XR4Ti is a three-door hatchback. Performance, I mean, it was very German, but the problem is they picked the wrong dealers to sell it. Lincoln Mercury dealers were selling Continentals and town cars and big, heavy land yachts. They didn't know what to do with this thing. And if that wasn't bad enough, then they added the Ford Scorpio, which was the Ford Sierra in Germany, which was a basically German design, German dialed in four-door sedan. Now, I know some people who owned them, and they swear by them. But most folks just swore at them, and the Lincoln Mercury dealers had no clue how to sell them. So, unfortunately, the Scorpio didn't last but a couple of years in the 1990s. The Merkur XR4Ti a little longer. But one thing's for sure, if you ever saw one, you would never mistake it for anything else on the road in the United States because there was nothing else for those two cars on the road in the United States. If Ford was going to do it over, what they should have done was way more training and more advertising to prepare Lincoln Mercury dealers of that era of the 1980s how to appeal to a whole new, different, more discriminating audience and potential customer who would buy this thing that is cross-shopping BMW and Mercedes and Audi. Because up till then, they weren't. But a little history for you. According to J.D. Power, Texas has surpassed California in consumer spending on new vehicles, in large part due to strong pickup truck demand. As a result, Texans' preference for pickups is becoming increasingly influential, with many brands pursuing some sort of pickup truck offering. Industry analysts add that automakers could carve out a niche with affordable entry-level pickups. Who cares about the price of gasoline? Really? This is topic A. This is contradictory to where we are at as a country right now. pickup trucks, even modestly equipped full-size pickup trucks, are going to run you north of $45,000 easy, 65 to 70, to get it where you want it. And if you want to go all the way to luxury, it's not unheard of to have a $100,000 half-ton pickup truck. I sat in one. And for many years, for the last 5 years, I have reviewed pickup trucks from all the automakers, all of them, that were really between $65,000 and $85,000. Yet, in Texas, pickup truck is about as common. I mean, if there is such a thing as an official state vehicle, the pickup truck, the full-size body-on-frame pickup truck would be it. Now, in fairness, a lot of those pickup trucks in the rural parts of Texas are, in fact, doing double duty. You're going up road, you're going off road, you're feeding livestock, you're doing the stuff that you do with a pickup. But for y'all in the cities, and I'm talking to you, Dallas, Fort Worth, Houston, San Antonio, y'all ain't. In fact, they got a name for them down there. Folks who buy those pickups in the metropolitan areas never take them off-road. They call them mall crawlers or pavement princesses, since they're never going to drive them off-road. And princess is the right name, because you are going to be spending some serious money. So here's the issue that I take with this Automotive News article. We're in a time where gasoline is in the high threes to mid fours a gallon. Even with a decent pickup truck getting in the mid-20s, you're sitting on usually a 35-gallon gas tank. And when you go to fill up, it hurts. Not to mention, everything about a full-size half-ton pickup truck is expensive. Your wheels are expensive. Your maintenance is expensive because everything is heavy-duty. How are you even affording to operate it, let alone make the payments on it? That's my question. Yet, Texans are pushing this thing to where the automakers are in a full stampede. Now, on the other end of the spectrum, we've talked about this before, is the Ford Maverick. I reviewed the Ford Maverick when it came out as a 2020 model, and I thought it was genius of Ford. Still do. To come out with this, it was a unibody truck. It's not body on frame. It's smaller than a Ranger pickup. But here's the beautiful part. That vehicle, as a hybrid in the base XL trim, which was not too bad, by the way, had a base sticker price of $19,995 brand new. And you could buy it at that price and still have a decent truck. The kicker? It was so decent, Ford was sold out of them for three model years. The first 3 years of its existence, you couldn't get the XL hybrid. Now, they did, if you wanted to upgrade, you could get a 2-liter gasoline version, and it would give you slightly more towing, because the base hybrid, I believe, towed either 1,500 or 2,000 pounds. The gasoline 2-liter, 3,500. But Ford hit gold with this thing. And sold it and sold it and sold it. And even now still relatively owns that part of the market. What's a Ranger cost nowadays, you ask? The last time I test drove a mid-size Ford Ranger pickup, 10-speed automatic, that truck was almost $50,000. And I'm not talking this year. I'm talking three, four years ago. When I last drove that truck. Unbelievable. Now, it takes, people are incredibly loyal to their full-size pickup trucks. And if it's any consequence, it took Toyota almost 30 years to get to where they are now relative to the 13% share they've got between Tundra and Tacoma. And Tacoma owns the midsize range. Them, Chevy, GMC, Ford. They own it. And folks are coming for that range. But it blows my mind. Folks in Texas buying these, even at these prices. I mean, the operation costs are high. The acquisition cost is high. And the maintenance cost is high. But you got to have your truck. I mean, it's a rite of passage, I guess. Got to have your truck. And as a result, automakers are catering to what Texas is telling the automakers.

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8: 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The new batteries operate flawlessly at temperatures up to just over 300 degrees Fahrenheit. What's more, the new ceramic batteries can survive sudden blistering thermal shocks of 572 degrees Fahrenheit for up to 20 seconds. Is this a game changer? This is column B. Topic B. This is topic B. Let's talk about this a minute. As battery chemistry

0: and battery engineering, the construction of batteries, continues to evolve. These particular batteries have very specific purpose. They've been designed for military and aerospace tech. At 300 degrees, that lithium-ion battery in your cell phone would swell, bulge, and catch fire, guaranteed. Partially because of the slurry of lithium that's in the battery that in charge, discharge will short out over time, degrading battery life and actually making it more susceptible to a thermal incident. We've talked on this program about the development through the last few years of solid-state lithium batteries. And what that is the solid-state part means that the lithium in the battery is no longer that chemical slurry. It is powder. It is not liquid. It's a solid. And as a result, that alone reduces a lot of the fire risk and almost eliminates the thermal runaway risk that the slurry, the typical lithium-ion battery design, has inherent in it. So you start there. And we talked about, Toyota said they'd have theirs when we were talking in the early part of this decade, by the middle of the decade. Solid state is becoming more practical across a number of applications as people perfect the chemistry, perfect the manufacturing, perfect the technology, and drive down prices. Now we're adding ceramics. Why ceramics? Ceramics are heat resistant. But the challenge that they had with developing these batteries is they had kind of a thickness issue. If they made them thick enough to be dense, they were brittle. If they made them too thin, they wouldn't work. So what they figured out how to do was they layered it. They put it in layers. What that ended up doing was giving them more capacity and making it more robust by nature. The system actually reinforced the ability for it to be robust. What does that mean? It means that these batteries can now be used in sensitive applications where typical lithium-ion batteries were not feasible because they could not operate within the performance envelope required for these specialty operations. Couldn't do it. But these will. They offer non-flammability and high safety, providing a reliable and high-performance power solution for wearable, miniaturized electric devices. Think about that for a minute. Right now, they can't use regular lithium-ion batteries because of the risk. Here are ceramic-based lithium-ion batteries that are tiny enough to operate what we call wearables, electronics on your person, without worrying about it catching fire, wearing out, or failing due to temperature variations. As the article continues, standard lithium-ion batteries are widely used for their high energy density. That's what we talked about. But the volatile liquid electrolytes pose severe flammability and explosion risks when exposed to high heat or worse, physical damage. This safety hazard limits their use in harsh environments like aerospace equipment, military applications, and even industrial Internet of Things sensors. Imagine a sensor hundreds of miles away in a pipeline, or in a remote substation, or monitoring some sort of liquid flow, be it water, sewage, whatever, in some remote location. Temperature fluctuations all over the place. Extreme heat, extreme cold. The typical lithium-ion battery won't be used for that because they can't count on it. These new batteries, they will. Now, let me go rogue for a minute here, because the one thing I read about this bothers me, and I'm sure it's something in the back of your head, so let's talk about the gorilla in the room for a minute. You say, Ken, what's up with the China development? Why aren't you talking about stuff developed in the United States? Well, first of all, I'd love to. I would. But this was developed in China. We did not develop this. And that's another reason why about keeping people out, there are consequences. At least if people are in competing in your market, you can look over their shoulder and reverse engineer their stuff. That's what China did. That's what Korea did. That's what Japan did. And beat us at our own game in some instances. It's not always good to keep people totally out. Remember the old saying, keep your friends close, keep your enemies closer? Definitely the case when it comes to this race we are in right now. This is just one of many examples that I run across in my research every week with reference to the march of technology, the progress being made around the world, and why we need to step up our game and be just as competitive. Why wasn't this developed here? It's not that we're not spending the money. The government is spending. The feds are spending money for basic engineering and chemical research. We are. We've talked about that here with a variety of federal programs. But it doesn't seem that we have the same advances for our money. My question is, in part, why is that? Are we so bent on making sure that either a company who's going to put money with it, because understand, even here in the United States, the federal government is not bankrolling everything without dollar for dollar, or actually multiple dollars for every Fed dollar put in. Our companies are investing. If feds are putting up money, it's because the private company or project is putting up $2, $3, $4 for every dollar the feds are putting up. So that ain't the problem. But it's a question I ask you to consider, because it really hit me hard when I was researching this particular article, because it's not the first time I had to read about a major advancement that didn't happen here. The question we need to be asking is, why is that? And more importantly, what can we do to resolve that issue? Because it needs to be here. Because this kind of technology is a security risk. If another country has it, we can't get it, or we can't make it, or we can't replicate it. It gives that other country a military advantage for God knows what. And this is the kind of stuff I've been talking about when it comes to ramping up production in America. It's a heavy lift, people. A really heavy lift. And we need to get serious and stop just talking about platitudes and get down and dirty and get the work done. We can do it. We've done it before. It's just a different world now. And there are a lot of serious competitors out there. So you're going to step up your game. Ford went from bad to best mass market brand in the most recent J.D. Power Initial Quality Study. 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
0: 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Question is, how did they do it? This is Topic C. On this program, I bash the automakers a lot. Stellantis in particular, but Ford and GM didn't get that far. And in a lot of times, they deserved it. Now, I'm rooting for Stellantis, and I told you this before. They hired 2,000 engineers to turn it around, and I really am rooting for them. Ford Motor Company comes in for a lot of abuse from a lot of corners. Everybody wants to beat up on Ford. You know, they say Ford, fix or repair daily. Ford, found on side of the road dead. Everybody wants to beat up on the Ford Motor Company. And to a degree, I have too. But you know, you got to give props where they're due. And you got to give them when they're trying to do the right thing, when they're putting their money where their mouth is. That's the thing. Now, I said in the open that Ford is the top mass market make for this study. But do you know who is number one nameplate-wise? And here's the hint. It's not Lexus. Let that sink in for a minute. In the 2026 J.D. Power Initial Quality Study, where they actually sent surveys to some 78,514 purchasers and lessees of 2026 models who were surveyed after 90 days of ownership. And the study also incorporates repair visit data on hundreds of thousands of real-world events reported to franchise new vehicle dealerships. And this is a new practice that J.D. Power rolled into starting a 2024 survey. I said all that to say the number one nameplate in the 2026 study above everybody, was Porsche. Porsche. A boutique manufacturer of high-performance vehicles, Porsche had the least problems per 100 vehicles built. You know who number two is? And this is my heart. Number two, Genesis. If you haven't heard the name, let me help you. They are the luxury division, the luxury nameplate of the Hyundai Motor Company, along with Kia and Hyundai. Genesis, number two. Ford as the top of the mass market is number three. Lexus is number four. Lexus came in after the Ford Motor Company. Lexus. Let that sink in, because I told you I had my concerns about Lexus, that I think they've gotten lazy. I really do. I think they kind of were sitting on their laurels, and they didn't used to be. So let's talk about what Ford did right. Let's start about the simple stuff, because to correct this stuff is not magical. It's not mystical. It's not breaking out the pixie dust and spreading it around the assembly plant. It's the grind of doing it right day after day, finding the problems and fixing them one problem at a time. They moved away from find and fix to a more proactive approach to catching problems. Ford implemented cross-functional daily problem-solving sessions to discuss issues until they got fixed, and that's in every assembly plant. Ford has hired more than 350 technical specialists in the last 3 years, more than double what it had previously, to help. In the past year and a half, Ford created a dedicated software quality team charged with catching issues before they snowball. In-house artificial intelligence systems are also proliferating. Yeah, they're doing a joint venture with IBM, by the way, across plants to identify defects more quickly. And this is something for y'all Ford haters out there. I want you to hear me real clear about what I'm about to tell you next, because you're not going to believe me, but this is out of Automotive News, an industry trade publication. That's what I want you to hear. The automaker said it is testing vehicles longer, the equivalent of 15 years or 225,000 miles, to ensure its powertrains last long term. I said 225,000 miles, 15 years worth of wear. Yeah, dramatic pause, mic drop. By bringing suppliers in to see how vehicles get built, something that you would think would be obvious, Ford said just that has driven a 30% reduction in launch issues year over year. Year over year. But here's the thing I want to tell you, because it blew my mind. Which Ford vehicles got the special performance, best in segment awards from J.D. Power? Hear this too. 2026 J.D. Power Initial Quality Survey. Best in segment: Ford F-150, Ford Mustang, Ford Super Duty. 7 of Ford's 10 tested models ranked in the top 3 of their segments, the most of any automaker. More than GM, more than Stellantis, any other automaker. If I was to round out the top 5, well, the number 5th one, and I got to wonder about this one personally, but it's what J.D. Power says. Number 5 is Nissan. I'm just going to leave that alone right now, because I'll believe that when I see it. But here's the thing you don't want to get confused with. What they're looking at is assembly quality. Engineering quality, assembly quality, off the line, first 90 days owning it. That is not typically an indicator of what it's going to be like 5 years out, 10 years out, 15 years out. But it gives you an idea of the quality off the line, which is why they do the study. They get valuable information. You would think, and I would at first blush, that when it comes off the line, smack brand new, the car's perfect, right? Yeah, not exactly. The most perfect vehicle here has slightly more than one, not quite 1.5 problems for every 100 cars they build. That's what that number represents. Porsche at 138 means there's 1.38 problems per every 100 cars. So not quite, a little over one problem. For many, it's the infotainment system. It's not necessarily engines and transmissions or body integrity like 20 years ago, like 30 years ago. It's the electronics people. And Ford is putting their money where their mouth is. And it's showing up. The interesting thing is, I'd like to see where it is in 3 years. These brand new 2026s, let's see what they look like 3 years out in 2029, 4 years out in 2030. Let's see how they do then. does the quality improvements, are they for real and do they hold? That's the question. But yeah, Ford, number 3 overall, number 1 mass marketer in the most current survey by J.D. Power for initial quality. Amazing. So what happens when you put your mind to something and you make real commitments? 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
19: News this hour from Town Hall, I'm Mary Rose. Colorado declares a disaster emergency over the 310 fire as six major wildfires burn statewide. More than 850 firefighters are battling the flames. Meanwhile, wildfire activity is escalating in western Canada. Donna Warder reports.
20: British Columbia has declared a state of emergency as a wildfire continues to race through western Canada, forcing more than 20,000 people to evacuate from communities along Okanagan Lake. An undetermined number of homes have been destroyed. Officials say more than 100 wildfires are burning across the province, with nearly half of them out of control. And they say the hot, windy weather, along with a prolonged drought, could threaten more communities. I'm Donna Warder.
19: Russia and Ukraine exchange overnight strikes. Here's correspondent Julie Walker with more.
21: In Russia's Belgorod region, five people died and two dozen others hurt overnight in Ukraine drone attacks. Two people were killed and 13 others hurt when Russian missiles hit a high-rise block in Kharkiv, while dozens of missiles and drones struck Ukraine's southern Odessa region, injuring eight. Large-scale Russian missile strikes on Ukraine have become routine this summer, with Moscow exploiting the country's shortage of interceptors for the U.S.-made Patriot systems. Ukraine's President Zelensky has for months been lobbying other countries, especially the U.S., to send him more Patriot systems made scarcer by the Iran war. I'm Julie Walker.
19: U.S. efforts to end the Iran war face new hurdles. Israel rejects President Trump's Gaza peace plan, while Iran demands an end to the U.S. blockade and withdrawal of American forces before reopening the Strait of Hormuz. More on these stories at townhall.com.
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3: A Kansas senator is pushing to permanently end federal funding for so-called gain-of-function virus research, warning it poses a serious threat to public safety. Correspondent Richard Boyd reports.
4: Republican Senator Roger Marshall is urging Congress to pass legislation that would prohibit taxpayer funding for research that enhances the transmissibility or severity of viruses. Marshall tells colleagues that the COVID-19 pandemic exposed the risks of such work and argued federal dollars should never support research that could lead to another global health crisis. The Kansas physician also praised President Trump's recent executive action restricting high-risk biological research and is seeking to make those limits permanent. Richard Boyd reporting.
3: Ohio State and Oregon hold the top two spots in the USA Today preseason coaches football poll. Breaking news and analysis at townhall.com. Africa's largest economies are stepping up efforts to expand domestic solar manufacturing and strengthen their renewable energy industries. Bob Agnew reports.
6: Ethiopia, South Africa, Morocco, and Nigeria are building solar equipment factories, a trend that industry experts say reflects industrial ambitions and concerns about reliance on imports from China. China dominates the global solar supply chain, even in projects in other regions. Between 2010 and 2024, Chinese renewable energy investment and relevant construction in Africa reached an estimated $66 billion. Bob Agnew reporting.
3: Don Nelson, the NBA's second winningest coach, has died at 86 years old. Nelson won five titles as a player with Boston, but never coached a championship team. He pioneered the point forward position. More on these stories at Town Hall.
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24: 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I'm Michelle Slade. During North State Now, we will speak with your neighbors, friends, family, and community members who give back, not to be recognized, but because it's the right thing to do. 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
1: Well, you're all out there dancing to that music. Off we go with the fastest 2 hours in travel. Nice to have all of you aboard with us today. As Craig just said, this is America's number one travel radio show, and from coast to coast, border to border, and around the world on TuneIn. Well, it is just after 10 a.m. Eastern time. It is Saturday, August 8th, 2026, and 120 minutes of everything and anything in the world of travel is all ahead. Good morning, Mary.
2: Oh, good morning. So not only was I dancing in the chair, I was singing. I got to be so careful.
1: You
2: hopefully
1: do.
2: My mic, I do, thanks, that my mic is not hot when I'm singing.
1: So I'll have to signal
2: I can talk, but
1: forward.
2: I cannot sing.
1: Well,
2: yeah.
1: No, you're a good singer. Yeah. Exactly.
2: Well, good morning. Good morning.
1: Especially on the car trips and so forth.
2: Yeah.
1: So, Rudy, today is National Pickleball Day. Will you be partaking in some way?
3: You know, that craze started right after I'd broken my right arm. And so I missed out on the, you know, everybody getting into pickleball. So I've not yet played a single game of pickleball. Have you guys?
1: We've played cruise ships. Regent,
2: yes.
1: We do that sometimes.
2: Yeah.
3: Is it fun?
1: But,
3: everybody says it's great.
1: We need practice.
2: We need practice.
1: I personally
2: grew up playing tennis. I prefer tennis, but it is fun, and I do understand the attraction.
1: So, this, you know, everyone talks about pickleball now, but it was created in Bainbridge, Isle of Washington, like in the 60s, okay? I mean, before I was on the earth, right?
2: Wow.
1: Directly across from Elliott Bay from Seattle there. Now, this show is being heard there, actually, this very minute, AM, 1300 KKOL radio. So, hello to all the folks in Seattle hearing us. Bobby, I'm bringing all that up because the Major League Pickleball playoffs are happening as we speak near you in Carlton, Texas, there in the Dallas area. So I would say, though, there's no chance pickleball ever overtakes your Dallas Cowboys in popularity, correct?
4: I don't think so, but, I mean, you never know. There was a time where boxing was the most popular sport in the country, and so, you know, things change.
1: Yeah.
2: Well, wow, Bobby, I expected a flat-out no way.
1: You know, next time you show I know you're just back from training camp, but next time you show up there at AT&T Stadium, someone's going to say to you, what are you, nuts? I mean,
4: it's been 30 years since they've been in the title game, so, you know, there's only so far that the people of DFW can take it.
1: That's right. All right. Well, listen, we're going to go positive here because we have another new affiliate to welcome to our national network. And with the addition of this station, well, the best weekend show in America is now heard on more than 630 AM and FM stations across the USA.
2: Yeah, and this is one of our favorite spots in, certainly in Nevada, but definitely in the U.S. We send a big hello and welcome to Northern Nevada's Voice, FM 93.7 KPGF and AM 1400 and FM 103.3 KNNR Radio. Again, these are in Reno, Nevada, and that's DMA 103 in our country. Yeah. Had some good times in Reno.
1: I understand. I was told.
2: Yeah, in my previous life.
1: Last night, so.
2: Yes. There we go. No, it's a great area. City, mountains, you have it all.
1: You do. And head right on up there, and you get to Lake Tahoe, all that beautiful area of the state as well. So, anyway, thanks to the team at our newest affiliate, and thanks to our own team, you know, who just keep moving things forward for us and affiliating new stations. So, Mary, travel polls, let's do those.
2: All right, here we go. Here are the results. First question, we asked you, what is your vacation pace? 51% of you said you are on the go, nonstop, dawn to dark. And 49% of you said you like to sleep in, relax, nap, lounge, and recharge.
1: Well, they were very close. Now, I would say, Rudy, tell me if you agree with this. I mean, I think it depends on where you are and what type of trip it is. I mean, rarely do we do a do-nothing trip, but what's your vacation pace that you prefer?
3: Well,
1: not when we're traveling for business.
3: Yeah, I mainly travel to do stuff or see family, so I'm on the go all the time. I'm not a lie-on-the-beach kind of guy much. So
1: I can
3: think,
1: do that.
3: Yeah. You can do a line of beach?
2: For a beach vacation, all day.
1: But it's very rare.
2: It doesn't happen very often. All right, second question. When you travel, do you plan and organize every detail? 53% of you do. Or do you go with the flow and wing it? 40% of you.
1: Now,
2: 47% of you.
1: Spontaneity in travel, I say. I mean, that's one of the
2: I just talked about this on the Kerry commentary
1: last
2: weekend.
1: Which, by the way, you got a great reaction to that.
2: I have a greater appreciation.
1: Another one coming today.
2: For winging it.
1: You do.
2: Kind of like when I was young.
1: You know, but I think the discovery, enlightening, you know, new experiences. I mean, Rudy, the beauty of, that's kind of the secret of travel.
2: Yeah.
3: Well, Paul Theroux says that it's when you take the wrong turn that stuff starts happening in travel.
1: Yeah. Well,
2: yes.
1: I always say, listen, when we have to go
2: quote.
1: To plan B or C, that's when we've had the best travel, hands down. So, all right. Well, again, thanks to all of you who voted. New travel polls are now up on the show website waiting for you. We'll get to the Travel News Roundtable now. I'll start us off, see what's grabbed our attention. And, you know, listen, I'm going to be somewhat cheeky when I say this, but there's absolutely, those of you who know me, there's a level of truism of what I'm about to say. I mean, I doubt you're going to find a bigger advocate than me for capitalism, the free market system, entrepreneurialism, success in America, right? But here comes the but, all right? Every company, I say, has the right to operate as they see fit, but actions do have consequences, and I think American Airlines, well, they are in for a major rebuke. Why am I saying this now? It wasn't, I was not alive or even, you know, thought of back in 1965 when United Airlines started their Fly the Friendly Sky campaign. But American Airlines should go back and learn from history because this week they announced that they will stop letting elite frequent flyers jump from coach to business class through free upgrades on some of their longest domestic flights or international. So now elite loyalty flyers can only get upgrades to business class if they bought a premium economy or pay for the upgrade. Now, this impacts Mary and me all the time, which is why I'm so irritated about it. But basically,
2: I think a lot of people.
1: This is a huge middle finger from American Airlines. And it really, so I guess they're striving to be the unfriendly skies.
2: Yeah, I don't know what's going on with this airline. This has been our airline of choice for years.
1: But the last few years, since
2: the pandemic, steadily. Yeah. Less and less about the passenger.
1: So this show is
3: you guys can choose your airline. You choose I can't choose an airline. Delta runs Minneapolis Saint-Paul Airport like a mafia chief, and they've been doing that for a long time. If I want to get upgraded to business, I've got to buy a premium economy. I can't just go from economy.
1: Well, you
3: to
1: know
3: business.
1: What I think it is, Rudy, for us again being here in the New York City area is, we don't fly out of Newark very often, and it's either American or Delta. But when you get stuck in these loyalty systems, the point is, of course, it's tough. But yeah. I think Delta may be seeing more of our business going forward. Yeah, I'm gonna have to make some calls there.
2: All right, I'm gonna take us across the pond to Paris. The Louvre's Apollo Gallery reopened to the public, and why is this interesting? Well. Do you remember last year, last October actually, $102 million U.S. dollars worth of crown jewels were stolen in that dramatic daytime heist that lasted 8 minutes.
1: With like the cherry picker forklift.
2: They do have a new director. But anyway, after that, once again, the public can tour the room and view the gilded ceilings and the Greek frescoes while they are en route. It's very close as you're walking towards the Mona Lisa. But you won't see any crown jewels. All of the ones that were not stolen have been removed and relocated elsewhere in the museum. So again, this gallery is basically empty, and the new director says it's a work of art in and of itself.
1: So just go to the empty room now.
2: So just go to the empty 17th century gallery, the Apollo Gallery, where you will see no jewels anymore.
1: Yeah, and that is such a great museum, too.
3: But can you imagine $102 million? No. And I don't think a piece of it's turned up anywhere, has
2: no,
3: it?
2: No, has not. Has not.
1: I thought that they found, but some of it they
2: somebody
1: dropped.
2: Yeah. Somebody dropped one crown. It was a crown.
1: Yeah.
2: And that's it. And they are going to repurpose. They're working on
1: Okay. Well, Rudy, can you do anything in 10 seconds? Otherwise, I got
3: sure. I thought it was interesting. Richard Branson took the inaugural sale of his Virgin Voyages to Alaska, which is not something I'd expect Richard Branson to be doing. But
1: all right, you know what we're going to do next after the sponsors break, Rudy?
3: What?
1: We're going to go PHL and SLC. Airport check-in is next.
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2: All right, Robert, let's get into this airport check-in. Waiting for us on the show hotline, we have Bill Wyatt, Executive Director with the Salt Lake City Department of Airports for SLC, and Tracy Borda, Interim CEO at PHL, and that's Philadelphia International Airport.
1: All right, well, we enjoy these segments a lot. Good morning, Tracy and Bill. Welcome to America's number one travel radio show.
3: Hey, thank you so much.
4: Thank you. Good morning.
1: Good morning. Nice having both of you here. Bill, I'm going to start with you. I'll begin there in the Beehive State. Back in mid-April, Mary and I were out in Utah for the big Let's Go America Tour Park City. We spent several of those days there in Salt Lake City. We were down at Thanksgiving Point in Lehi and Brigham Young in Provo. There's so much to love about your area of our country, but what made such a positive impression on both Mary and me was the way Salt Lake City International has been rebuilt and modernized. You have a first-class, you know, world airport there at SLC, Bill, very easy to navigate. I want you to talk about what's been done to make your airport so impressive.
3: Yeah, I think the most important thing to know is that this has been in the planning really since 1996, prior to the 2002 Olympics. And given, you know, everything that's happened in commercial aviation over that span of time, it took quite a while to get started. But it began in earnest in 2014 when ground was broken. And this October, we will complete 14 years of construction, a little over $5 billion. We are about 5 years ahead of schedule, which is terrific, and under budget. But the most important thing is the decision was made to tear the old airport down entirely and build one entire brand new structure, two concourses. We'll go from 52 jet bridges to 94 in the span of 7 years. So it's been a significant improvement. And, you know, we've had about 140 million passengers in the terminal building, and so people are beginning to vote, and I think the reaction has been, like yours, very positive.
1: There's a wow factor when you go into Salt Lake City International now. There's just no question about
2: that.
1: The
2: river tunnel's beautiful. But listen, I'm going to get to Tracy, but congratulations on being ahead of schedule. We rarely hear that.
1: And under budget.
2: Yeah.
1: Love it.
2: So let's head across the country to Philadelphia. Tracy, Robert and I are here in the New York area, and we often say Philadelphia can sometimes get overlooked. You've got New York City, Boston, D.C., but you had a big year, and Philadelphia is a great city. Between the World Cup, the America's 250, we're the host city. Your airport is currently going through a multi-billion-dollar modernization. A lot of it was completed in time for this big year. American Airlines is your dominant airline, and we have heard that the Chase Sapphire Lounge, we haven't seen it yet, but we've heard it's one of their best yet. Talk with us about some of the ways you've enhanced the airport experience for travelers.
4: Yeah, thank you. This was a really big summer for Philly. In fact, I feel like it put us on the world stage with all the events we had. And we knew the PHL was really going to be the first impression for many folks visiting our city. So we wanted to make sure it reflected the energy and personality of our city when you arrived. You are correct. We have about a $2 billion capital program underway. We spent about $500 million in the last few years getting ready for 2026. And that, you know, went into everything like terminal and restroom upgrades, accessibility improvements, roadway work, technology enhancements, and also long-term redevelopment planning. A lot of what we're working on is really focused on making the experience smoother and more comfortable for passengers. And with that said, you mentioned the premium lounge space, which is in huge demand at all airports and at PHL. In the last couple of years, more than 5,000 square feet of lounges have opened or expanded at PHL. And that does include the Chase Sapphire Lounge that you mentioned. We also had an update to a new American Airlines flagship and Admirals Club spaces. and we have an expanded Delta Sky Club. So, you know, what's happening is travelers are spending way more time in airports and they really are demanding comfort and flexibility while they're here.
1: Well, those lounges, there's no question, Tracy. I mean, they are an integral part of our travel today. So, you know, this question I'm going to throw back to both of you. So, Bill and Tracy, I mean, technology, I heard you mention that a bit, Tracy. It's changing the world, you know, and the way we live. We can see the impact technology is having at airports, certainly when Mary and I travel. Now, I'm not talking about being able to power our devices or things like that, but really more and more having an experience that is touchless and in many cases peopleless. So as both of, you know, your airports are reimagined, and I'd love to hear, you know, what are ways technology is leading the way specific to things we can see and engage with and maybe also things that we can't see. Bill, you want to go first on that?
3: You bet. I mean, let's start with the checkpoint, you know, which has been a pretty intense experience for travelers since the days following 9/11. Today, if you have TSA PreCheck and you have touchless ID, at our airport at least, the checkpoint is about a 90-second experience. You're in and you're out. The bag handling system, which most people don't see, but they certainly experience because they, you know, they want to be sure that the bag is kind of banterized at their destination. The amount of automation and tracking that goes on to be sure that bags are accurately handled, managed, and sent on their way is beyond anything that existed, you know, 20 years ago, for example, when many airports didn't really have bag handling systems. So technology, you know, between the old airport and the new airport, our footprint has probably quadrupled. In terms of the number of elements of
1: well, there are some interesting points you've made, mm-hmm. Tracy. Do you have anything you want to add to that?
4: Well, Bill just hit a lot of the nails on the head at our airport as well. I mean, I think some of the other things that we're also doing is looking at pre-booking for parking, right? Being able to order your food out of from an app in line so that when you get through security, your food is waiting for you at the concession location. Trying to make everything smoother and easier for the passengers while they're here, because obviously when things run smoother and people are happier, they tend to not only just enjoy themselves, they tend to spend more money, which we also appreciate.
2: All right, last question for you both today. Is there something about your airport that either has already been enhanced for 2026 or coming in the months ahead that travelers should know about? And we need a fairly quick answer from you both.
3: Well, I'll give that a start. For us, we'll be done after 14 years of construction on October 27th. We cut the final ribbon, and the airport will be complete. And, of course, you're never done, really, at an airport, but this project will be completed. And it's been, you know, a somewhat disruptive 14 years, as you can imagine. So we're very excited about that. We expect the passenger experience to reflect that.
1: Bill, you're not going to know what to do with yourself. You know, 14 years, you know, you've been coming to work, and then all of a sudden you're going to say, wait a second, construction's over. Wow, this is what we did. It's going
2: to
1: love
2: it. He did say something very important for our listeners to always remember, though. Airports are always always ongoing. That's just the nature of the business. Tracy?
4: I think just getting ready for this past year in 2026, one of the things I truly loved the most was having a lot of our employees in the terminal. So you're probably going to see them continue to do that. We had a lot of folks, what we do, we had a volunteer ambassador program with folks walking around, answering questions, taking selfie moments. We had big props like giant cheesesteaks, Philly pretzels, Rocky silhouette, statue silhouette things. It really helped us engage with the passengers. It also helped us identify operational issues real time. And it really reminded the rest of us that at the end of the day, airports are ultimately people businesses.
1: Yeah, well,
2: Tracy, what a great program and a great point. Yeah.
1: Really, you know, Mary just said last, but I'm thinking about this right now, going back to the lounge, because we have heard such great things. And Bill, the Centurion Lounge there, Mary and I used at your airport, that was great as well. But, you know, besides them being so popular with travelers, how important are they to the bottom line? I mean, because you are in the real estate business. I mean, I would think that they are pretty healthy to your bottom line. I just need like a yes or no answer on that. Bill and then Tracy.
3: Critical.
1: Yeah, I think so as well. Tracy?
4: They're the economic engine for our region.
1: Something for folks to think about. So they're coming, and there's a reason for that.
5: Yeah.
1: Well, listen, we really appreciate both of you. Good information today. You both have terrific airports. Again, thank you. Congratulations on the 14 years. And, you know, Tracy, best wishes as you go through that $2 billion capital program, as you just mentioned. Have a great weekend, both of you, okay?
4: Thank you, folks.
3: Thank you.
2: Yeah, thank you.
3: Bye-bye.
4: Take care. Bye-bye.
1: All right. Well, there we are. PHL and SLC. That's our airport check-in for this August 8th. Enjoy these segments, Mary. We need to do them more frequently.
2: Yeah, they're enjoyable.
1: Folks, share your experiences with us at these airports. If you have them, you can do that at rmworldtravel.com/contact. Okay. Up next, we're going to look into destination-worthy cooking classes. Thinking about that, Mary. I mean, certainly our show partner, Region 7 Seas, should be on that list with what they offer. We'll be doing some of those with our show fans coming up in October.
2: October.
1: Yeah, we'll do that. So, all right. Right now, we're going to pause for

0: Schaffer, president of NorCal Breast Cancer Connection, continuing the legacy of NorCal Think Pink. We would like to express our sincere gratitude to Redding Rancheria for all the support over the years.
1: Redding Rancheria, proud to play our part.
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2: 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Well, one of the main reasons we travel is to eat. Doesn't mean we should all go broke chasing Michelin-starred restaurants around the world. Great cuisine can be found in a Paris restaurant as well as at a humble food stall on a downtown street in Bangkok. Take it from me. But for a deeper dive, consider taking a cooking course in a city or region whose cuisine you already love or wish to learn more about. I'm delighted to welcome an old friend of the show, travel writer Veronica Stoddard. She's a former editor-in-chief of USA Today's Travel Media Group, and she recently

0: Recently penned an article for Food and Wine magazine on the glories of six cooking schools that she's been to in very different locations. Veronica, I chose four destinations, but first, describe generally what's involved in a 1 or 2 day cooking class for us, won't you?
1: Yes. So cooking classes that are oriented to travelers are typically open to anyone. You don't have to have any experience to join in, and you can find them all over the world. That's what's so great about them. They usually run for about half a day, which makes it very easy for a traveler to participate. And those that are overseas typically start out by accompanying the chef to the market to buy the provisions for the meal, which is great because you learn about local produce that way. Then you go back to the chef's restaurant usually, or sometimes even the chef's home. So, and then you cook your meal and then you sit down and enjoy it, which is fantastic.
0: Are these expensive?
1: So they range in price from about $60 to $200, depending on how long they are and where they're located. They range anywhere from 2 hours to 5 hours. You can also take full-day immersions in some places, but typically they're shorter because they're oriented to travelers who don't have a lot of time.
0: And you usually get to eat your meal after you fix it. All right, let's look at three or four of the choices, beginning with Italy and Peru. Please describe.
1: Yeah, so in Italy, that was the first course I ever took, and it was a week-long program, which was amazing. We did everything from scratch. We made our own ricotta. We made our own pasta. I learned all about olive oil, and I completely changed the way I cooked in the kitchen when I came home. I learned about sage and the local specialty steaks that they eat in Tuscany. This was a Tuscan school. So it's just wonderful. Each morning we would prepare the meal, and then in the afternoon we would go out and visit the makers. We'd visit the olive groves or the vineyards or the farms where they grew the produce. So that was a full immersion for a week. But in Cusco, I did a half-day course. And what was wonderful about this, so we did ceviche, which of course originated in Peru, and then we did lomo saltado, which is a hybrid of Japanese and Peruvian cuisine, which is very local to there. And then we learned how to make pisco sour. It was fantastic.
0: Very important. All right. This is, you went to Vienna. We've just got about 2 minutes left, but you went to Vienna, but this is an unexpected location. Petra in the country of Jordan. That's the famous carved out of the stone wall city. I didn't know there was a cooking school there.
1: It was amazing. I was so surprised to find a cooking school there. So we made these wonderful fragrant tagines and stews. We made baba ganoush, tabbouleh, tahini salad, all the things that you would expect from that part of the world. In that course, more than any other, was very mixed male to female, which I thought was wonderful. Often these courses are more female-oriented, or at least more females go to attend the classes.
0: Give me a minute on Vienna.
1: So Vienna was a surprise because it was a vegetarian restaurant. So we did vegetarian dishes, such as cheese schnitzel fermented with butternut squash and Austrian cabbage and noodles, which is one of their typical dishes.
0: How do you find a school?
1: I found all of these online. If you just Google cooking school and the location you're going to, a number of them will pop up. These have grown over the years, so there's lots of options in a lot of places.
0: Well, by the way, I couldn't agree with Veronica more. I've gone to a couple cooking schools, I don't know, I think mostly in Italy. But let me tell you something. You don't need to be landlocked to learn a few new dishes. This October and next July, Robert and Mary will be taking a Regent Seven Seas Culinary Kitchen cruise with some of our listeners. You can find out more information on that cruise with Robert and Mary by going to rmworldtravel.com. 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You'll find Veronica's article at foodandwine.com. Veronica, I really appreciate your joining us. And you also said this made you a better cook, and it lives with you today, right?
1: Absolutely. It changed the way I cook in my own home, and I learned so many wonderful recipes that I use to this day.
0: Can't beat that endorsement. Veronica, thanks so much. Stick around. We'll be right back.
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6: This October 20th, Mary and I will be in Malta in the Southern Mediterranean. And we're going to have a number of show fans there with us as we get ready for a 12-day cruise together. 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Book this special 12-day cruise. Again, it's this October. 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We're also going to Sicily, Lower Italy, Croatia, Montenegro, Turkey, and a number of other ports in Greece as well. 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
1: 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Ryan Grant is a, and I love this title, professor of industrial organizational psychology and organizational science at the University of North Carolina in Charlotte. I'm exhausted. He worked to understand how employees recover from work stress and achieve balance between work and non-work with an eye toward promoting health and well-being, and he's come up with some very interesting findings. Ryan, welcome to the show. Before we get specific, tell me how you reached your findings on the effects vacations have on a person who's working during most of the year.
2: Yeah, thanks for having me on. So basically what we did is we took all the kind of current vacation research literature out there, and we basically synthesized the findings of all those studies.
1: And I gather you found that vacations have a larger positive effect on well-being than perhaps we thought, but that comes with some footnotes, doesn't it?
2: Yeah, definitely. So we found vacation provides a very large boost to your well-being. But again, when you return home back to work from your vacation, your well-being, those kind of benefits start to kind of fade out and return to what they were before the vacation. That takes a little over a month to do that. And we also found that it's really critical that you're psychologically detaching during your vacation. So you need to kind of mentally disconnect yourself from work to get the well-being benefits from vacation. And you also need to engage in kind of as much physical activity as you can. You don't need to go crazy, but that seems to be really important for maximizing the vacation.
1: Let me stop you on two of those points. One, you talked about disengaging yourself from the workplace. I presume that the workplace has an should disengage from you as well, right?
2: Yes, definitely. Yeah. So it's not just on you, you know, the individual employee to not check your email, but it's on your boss, your coworkers to not be emailing you, texting you, messaging you on Slack, et cetera.
1: Okay. And then you also said physical activity tended to prolong the satisfaction or the well-being you feel after a vacation. Does lying on the beach in the sun count as physical activity?
2: No, I don't think it would. We found that basically like more passive activities like laying on the beach like people typically do basically had no effect on your well-being. So it wasn't positive or negative, but also didn't help you at all.
1: So how physical do you have to get? I mean, are you talking like playing tennis or playing golf or pickleball or something?
2: Yeah. I don't think it has to be anything crazy, even if it's just walking around. I would probably guess that more leisurely, but still getting your heart rate up a little, getting outside in nature would be best.
1: Okay. Now, some places encourage you to take a vacation. Some workplaces don't really mind if you don't take all your vacation time. Do organizations have a role in making your vacation and your return to a workplace better?
2: Yes, definitely. The first thing I would say is that, you know, vacation is critical for people's health and well-being and performance. So organizations should promote people taking as much time as they can. And then what I would say as well is we found some of our findings that kind of the longer you're on vacation, the kind of harsher the return, the quicker your well-being benefits fade out. And so what we kind of recommend to both individual people and organizations is kind of giving people a slight buffer period and not just like, you know, throwing a million emails at them, throwing a huge workload they missed over 2 weeks right back at them.
1: You also suggest a buffer. You say that, you know, if you can avoid it, don't fly home Sunday night and go right back to work Monday morning. Why?
2: Yes, definitely. That's because basically the longer the vacation you're on, you kind of get used to the positives, you know, the happiness, the enjoyment of the vacation. And if you fly back, you know, Sunday morning, it's kind of, or Sunday night, and then right back to work Monday morning, it's kind of a larger shock to the system, we found. Your well-being kind of decreases quicker.
1: Ryan Grant's a professor of industrial organizational psychology and organizational science at the University of North Carolina in Charlotte. Ryan, I really appreciate your joining us, and it bolsters all of us who love vacations. It bolsters our argument. Thank you.
2: Thank you so much.
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2: All right. The Daughters of the American Revolution and the American Battlefield Trust have collaborated on a historic way to discover America when you travel. It's caught our attention because in some cases, you may not even have to travel too far. Let's head back to that show hotline once again today and say hello to Anna Grace Wenger with the American Battlefield Trust, who we've invited to share some details on the American Revolution experience.
1: Hello, Anna Grace. Nice to have you part of America's number one travel radio show today.
3: Hi, thanks for having me.
1: So, you know, Mary and I, we were intrigued to learn that this all started simply as a website that earned some awards and then became a pop-up exhibit. So I guess let's start there, right? I mean, share, you know, how the American Revolution experience has evolved and what exactly it is now in its current iteration for folks to go experience.
3: Yeah, it started in 2023. Well, the exhibit that tours is starting in 2023, and it was planned with just three sets and, you know, took over to just go to Daughters of the American Revolution sites because they really, really resonate with this sort of thing to try to bring the past to life. But it originally did start as a website that has gotten a couple pretty cool awards, the Anthem Award, that recognizes purpose-driven media. So it feels nice that, you know, we do get to make a difference. And it highlights people that aren't George Washingtons of the American Revolution to try to bring to life the ordinary people. You know, what would you do if you were like a 20-something woman in Massachusetts and the war broke out? You know, what kind of decisions do you make?
2: Yeah.
3: And so it kind of brings that stuff to life.
2: Yeah, very interesting. Different angle of the revolution. So, and I also, what I really like about this traveling exhibit is that it's going to historical societies, it's going to museums and libraries around the United States. And I think it's really reaching, you know, some of the smaller regions of the country beyond the big cities. So talk a little bit more specifically about what the exhibit offers and the general themes.
3: Yeah, there are currently seven exhibition sets going all around the United States, which is pretty cool. So we can hit a whole bunch of different locations all at the same time. But it focuses on the Patriot and the Loyalist side of the American Revolution to try to put that into perspective. Cause it's a lot harder for people to, especially me, to connect with, you know, the big generals of the war.
2: Mm-hmm.
3: And so to think of people just like me back in 1776. Brings that into the present a little bit easier.
1: So as you're talking about this, is there one specific story featured, a person that really resonates with you? Because, you know, these are interesting people living during the revolution.
3: Yeah, there's a woman. Unfortunately, she was a loyalist, but her name was Peggy Shippen Arnold, and she was Benedict Arnold's wife.
1: Hmm.
3: And she also, just like him, was an undercover spy and passed on information and kind of helped the British take over West Point, which is crazy to think of that just a young woman who went to these balls in beautiful dresses was passing along notes and maps and trying to overthrow the government, which is crazy.
2: Fascinating, so Anna Grace.
1: Imagine the conversation between the two of them.
2: Oh, my goodness.
1: What they could say or couldn't say
2: to
1: each other.
2: Yeah, I got to do a little research on that. That's really interesting. So I'm curious. I know that you've been out and about and you've really had, you've been working on this and you've had a chance to see it and really immerse yourself with it. Have you had a chance to see or hear the response from young people, whether they're students or just even visitors in general, to what they're seeing and what they're learning?
3: Oh, my goodness. It has been such a wonderful response because I do get to work with Daughters of the American Revolution a whole bunch, and they only have wonderful things to say. They do a lot of living history kind of reenactments at the time, so people come in dressed in period outfits and taking on the personas of these historical figures and then bring them to life and have conversations that they can interact with these figures. which is pretty cool. And then there's crafts and field trips, and it's from small towns to state capitals, just an incredible response all around.
1: So I see you've got a waiting list after already extending into next year. I mean, do you think there's a chance that this may extend beyond 2027, Anna Grace? I mean, and I'm asking because we see a lot of value in this beyond all the celebrations that have occurred this year regarding America's 250.
3: Yeah, absolutely. You know, it's not my call, but I would absolutely love to see it go on into the future because the American Revolution wasn't over on July 5th. So we still have about, honestly, 7 more years of anniversaries to celebrate. So I think it's a pretty cool opportunity.
1: That's an excellent point.
2: I think it's great to see you have a waiting list for other little towns.
1: Well, I want to give the website because I'm watching the clock click away, and I don't want us to get cut off. But, you know, folks, if you do want to see the tour stops of the exhibit and get more information on the American Revolution experience, you can visit battlefields.org. That's battlefields.org. Anna Grace, nice talking with you today. Thank you.
3: Yeah, thank you so much.
2: Thanks, Anna Grace. Take care.
3: Thank you. Have a good one.
1: All right. Well, there we are, the American Revolution Experience, folks. That's how we're going to end Hour 1 today. After this top-of-the-hour news break, we're going to begin Hour 2. We'll do it with the National Communal Forum as we go around the country, and three of our affiliates get lined up to share their communities with us today. Personal Connection, Right Stuff, and our Carry commentary are all still to come. 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
7: News this hour from Town Hall. I'm Mary Rose. The Michigan Senate race is shaping up as a key battleground this fall.
8: Progressive Abdul El-Sayed narrowly defeated Rep. Haley Stevens in Michigan's Democratic Senate primary, winning by less than 2 points despite heavy establishment spending and an endorsement from Governor Gretchen Whitmer. Stevens outperformed expectations with rural and black voters, exposing potential weakness for El-Sayed in a general election. Republican Mike Rogers currently leads El-Sayed in the polls, giving Republicans reason for optimism in a state that could help decide control of the Senate. Willie Nelson, The White House.
7: A terrorism expert says today's threat landscape is more complex than ever, with a growing number of extremist groups operating across multiple regions. Here's correspondent Bernie Bennett with more.
9: Colin Clark of the Soufan Center says terrorism has become increasingly diverse, making it harder for law enforcement to track and prevent attacks. Clark says while established groups like Al-Qaeda and Hezbollah remain concerns, newer organizations continue to emerge. He points to Al-Shabaab in Somalia, ISIS-K, and Al-Qaeda affiliates in Africa and Yemen as among the most dangerous threats. Clark defines terrorism as the use of violence to achieve political goals rather than financial gain. Bernie Bennett reporting.
7: The Senate has passed a short-term measure to keep federal agencies funded into early December and avoid a government shutdown during campaign season. Lawmakers are still smarting from the two historic shutdowns that occurred this past year. The bill generally funds the federal government at current levels through December the 11th, but includes a variety of funding exceptions that senators negotiated with the White House. The bill will still need to clear the House before it can go to the president's desk. More on these stories at townhall.com.
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11: What I wanted to do was just write a book about, obviously, my own faith journey, but try to write something that was not kind of a traditional political book, right? It's not, here are 10 problems in America and here are 30 policy proposals for how to fix it. It's very honest. I think in some ways it's very self-critical, but I think any honest account of how a person finds their way to Christ is going to be exactly that. And hopefully some people pick it up and find some meaning in it.
7: Rounds of severe storms are set to bear down on millions across the Midwest and Great Lakes this week. Starting Monday, a level 2 out of 5 severe storm threat is covering major cities like Chicago, Detroit, Cleveland, and Pittsburgh. Breaking news and analysis at townhall.com. The son of former President Joe Biden has an update on his father's health.
12: Hunter Biden says his father's prostate cancer has spread to other parts of his body and is causing him pain. In an interview with the BBC broadcast late Friday, Hunter Biden grew emotional as he talked about the health of former President Joe Biden, who revealed his cancer diagnosis in May of last year, less than 4 months after he left the White House. Hunter Biden says the diagnosis has been tough on the family, saying it's really sad to watch, but he says, I wish he would complain more because it's not good. He says his father is still doing his thing, though, speaking publicly about the issues that are important to him. Donna Water, Washington.
7: Jorge Messi, the father of soccer star and Argentina captain Lionel Messi, has died in the central Argentina city of Rosario. More on these stories at townhall.com.
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24: Unresectable. In other words, beyond the point where you could cut the cancer out, metastatic colorectal cancer, it had spread. Average age 59, roughly 50-50 male-female. And they either gave them they either gave them 400 international units of vitamin D, which is kind of a standard dose. You know, you might find that in a multivitamin. Or a loading dose of 8,000 of vitamin D3, followed by 4,000 international units. I might add that a little bit of criticism of the study is they think that's astronomically high. That's not really astronomically high. So I wonder if they had more aggressively treated patients with vitamin D3. But they probably had trouble getting through the safety committee on that because at higher doses, some people run into trouble with high-dose vitamin D. But this is as high as they safely allowed them to go. And what they found was that there was no significant difference. High-dose vitamin D3 added to standard chemotherapy did not significantly improve outcomes compared with standard-dose vitamin D3 for patients with metastatic colorectal cancer. Okay, so they basically put a kibosh on high-dose vitamin D. But, and here's a big but, there is a lot of evidence that vitamin D3 can reduce your likelihood of developing advanced cancer. Remember, this is a study that is looking at the barn door after the horse gets out. These patients probably had never taken vitamin D before. They got metastatic colon cancer, and then they were given high dose, and maybe that's too late. Maybe that's too late. But it's clear that there is a benefit of vitamin D supplementation on reducing the likelihood of developing an advanced cancer. And this is overall when it comes to cancer. Vitamin D may decrease tumor invasiveness and propensity to metastasize, leading to reduced cancer mortality. And they have found that higher levels of vitamin D at diagnosis have been linked to longer survival in cancer patients. And they've actually There's a big trial called the VITAL trial. They found that in the vitamin D arm, the incidence of cancer was comparable. It didn't prevent them from getting cancer, according to the study. Maybe a little bit, but not to statistical significance. But for cancer death, there was a significant difference, suggesting a potential role of vitamin D in reducing metastatic or lethal cancers. And this was for all cancers that they studied, and they thought, well, you know, maybe it's because vitamin D seems to be particularly effective for prostate cancer. There was definitely a protective effect. But they say our findings are not due to one particular cancer, because a broad mix of cancers contributed. Reducing prostate cancer from the analysis did not cancel the observed effect of vitamin D supplementation on advanced cancer. But here's the interesting part. Here's the interesting part, is that vitamin D appeared to be particularly effective for non-obese individuals who got cancer. When it came to individuals with obesity, there was less of a protective benefit. So don't abandon your vitamin D when it comes to cancer, because indeed there are clear-cut advantages. All right. While we're on the subject of cancer, here's one that I would recommend, but for general immune support, what if one supplement could make your entire immune system smarter? Well, not stronger in an aggressive way where your immune system attacks your body as in an autoimmune disease, but more precise and balanced. And that's what BWH85 beta-glucan from BWH Labs does. 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It's an 85% pure formula that's been tested against 200 competitors and named the most effective immune modulator in peer-reviewed research, with more than 20,000 published studies behind this ingredient. A really robust science. The science clearly speaks for itself. 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All right, and now this item, and this is about intravenous vitamin C. And vitamin C, intravenous vitamin C is something that I've used a lot for patients with immune problems, but also for patients with cancer. You started using it 30, 40 years ago and continued using it throughout my medical practice. There's an article here in MedPage, which is a pretty conservative publication, that details the story of a biochemist suffering from myelodysplastic syndrome, which is a condition that affects the bone marrow. You may have reduced red blood cell, white blood cell counts, even reduced platelet counts, and maybe a precursor to cancer. Intravenous vitamin C is something that he was skeptical about, but then he began to add 75 grams of intravenous vitamin C alternating with his conventional treatment, which is a standard treatment for myelodysplastic syndrome. And he reports feeling well with near normal counts, and his oncologist is excited and is now recruiting for a myelodysplastic syndrome trial involving intravenous vitamin C. And there's actually some pretty good substantiation for intravenous vitamin C in cancer. I mean, it's thought to be kind of like quack therapy. And no, it's not a standalone therapy. It's not a panacea to banish cancer. But as an adjunct to cancer therapy, I found it helped prolong patients' lives, make them feel better, and in some cases produce remarkable remissions. This one is a randomized trial of intravenous vitamin C along with paclitaxel, that's Taxol, and gemcitabine for metastatic pancreatic cancer, with dismal prognosis for that condition. And what they found was that, indeed, there was improved survival. Disease-free survival increased to 16 months compared to 8 months with the chemotherapy alone when intravenous vitamin C was added. So infusions of 75 grams three times weekly in patients with metastatic pancreatic cancer prolonged overall and progression-free survival without a detriment to quality of life or added toxicity. In this study that came out of the University of Iowa, in Iowa, so not an overseas study, not something done in, some funky country, but done here in the United States where they're now exploring the use of IV vitamin C, remember, as an adjunct to conventional treatment, not as a standalone treatment, but something that helps drive the benefits of conventional treatment. So it really is a thing. 877-726-8255, our number, and this is Intelligent Medicine.

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0: 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That's what Man Up's going to be about.
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1: 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Even cooking sometimes.
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1: 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The article's about anabolic resistance. So what's that about? Okay, so as one ages, the potential for exercise to increase your muscles decreases. And so, in other words, the amount of requisite effort to keep you strong increases, and the results of your workouts decrease because of what's called anabolic resistance. And what can increase anabolic resistance is simply insulin resistance. If you're overweight, if you're sedentary, if you have high blood sugars and excessive body fat, automatically you're going to have some anabolic resistance. But there are ways to overcome it. And among the best ways to overcome it are via exercise, but in particular resistance exercise. You know, use it or lose it. And it's been demonstrated that resistance exercise, although the results are not going to be as exciting as for a 20-year-old in a 70-year-old, that resistance exercise will decrease your anabolic resistance and make it more likely that you'll fend off lean body mass loss or sarcopenia. And so that, I think, is a given, not controversial. What is also helpful is additional protein. But protein alone, you know, if you're sedentary, it won't do much. But if you couple protein with resistance exercise, it can help you fight anabolic resistance. Another thing that can help you fight anabolic resistance is creatine, something that I take. And if you take 5 or 10 grams of the powder every day, mix it in your smoothie or sprinkle it on your dessert, it's going to help reduce anabolic resistance. So that can be helpful. It helps with the manufacture of ATP in your muscles, and hence it helps the energy economy of your muscles and can be helpful. But other things too, perhaps things that help the mitochondria, urolithin A, nicotinamide riboside, NT factor, among the things that can help muscle metabolism. And then, of course, there's androgens. If you take a little bit of DHEA, as a woman, you might take 5 or 10 or even 20. As a man, you might take 25 or 50. DHEA is an anabolic steroid. It's available over the counter and easily accessible. It can help fend off anabolic resistance. And this would be via prescription, not over the counter, but as a man with low T, you can get some testosterone. As a woman who's getting hormone replacement therapy instead of just estrogen, progesterone, add a little bit of testosterone and or DHEA to your bioidentical hormone replacement therapy program. So there you have it. 877-726-8255 is our number. I'm Dr. Ronald Hoffman. 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
1: 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Dr. Ronald Hoffman here. Jot this number down, 877-726-8255, because anytime you have a question for me, you can call that number anytime during the week, 24/7, 365, and you can record your question. So this headline grabbed me as a doctor. Unlicensed doctor arrested after New York City woman dies following anti-aging serum injection at Holistic Wellness Center. And boy, this is really a black eye for what you might call holistic medicine or integrative medicine or anti-aging medicine. And so I delved into the story. What's up with this story? It turns out that a 27-year-old woman died after being injected with an anti-aging serum at a holistic wellness center in the Bronx. And cops arrived and promptly arrested the unlicensed doctor. The patient, Elizabeth Barron, fell unconscious around noon Sunday after the accused quack, Luis Rojas Cabrera, performed the procedure inside the Bereshit Lifestyle Center. And that's a Hebrew word, Bereshit. The first word in the Bible is Bereshit, in the beginning. So it has it's kind of a very powerful term, like a beginning, a new life. The first Hebrew word in the Torah in Genesis is Bereshit. So, this guy's name is Luis Rojas Cabrera. I'm not sure if he's Jewish, but when he was arrested, he was wearing a yarmulke. This is located at 232nd Street in Riverdale, according to cops and law enforcement sources. So what in the heck were they injecting into this poor lady that caused her to die? It turns out it was an injection of NAD. Now, NAD is an energy compound that can be taken in oral form as oral NAD or nicotinamide riboside or NMN, nicotinamide mononucleotide. Various weight delivery systems orally. And the question is it bioavailable? So some people are choosing to get it administered via IV, which is thought to bypass digestion and it really supercharges the cells and it's anti-aging and rejuvenative. I have to say, I haven't really administered it. And I really don't have that much buy-in

or intravenous NAD, I mean, in theory, yeah, it's going to be something that's going to rev up your cells, but is it a practical way of doing it? I think there are other ways of doing it on a daily basis, more safely, more economically, less muscle, less fuss, taking oral supplements like NT-Factor or Urolithin A, the MitoPure product that we talk about here in Intelligent Medicine, or even I take nicotinamide riboside orally, where there's some question as to, you know, how bioavailable is it when it's not given intravenously. Anyway, administering NAD through an IV, which is common, that's kind of one of the rides and attractions at many anti-aging facilities and spas and integrative doctor's offices. They have patients getting these NAD drips. But it must be administered by a medical professional, according to the arrest account. Mr. Rojas Cabrera had no authority to administer the trendy anti-aging treatment since he isn't licensed to practice medicine in the state. Well, he's considered a sketchy doc. He also has a problematic history. He was arrested at Newark Airport while returning from the Dominican Republic with what seemed to be a weapon in his bag. And he also was arrested for attempting to smuggle in 200 vials of prescription medications, over 30 tablets and 10 syringes of lidocaine, which he had no business carrying with him on the plane. But somehow he got off, was working at the Riverdale Wellness Center, and ultimately this poor young woman, 27 years old, died. And so what's the story, you know, with NAD? What's the problem here? Was it the way it was administered? Was it contaminated? We don't exactly know, but experienced practitioners know that if you administer NAD too fast, and I've actually talked to some patients who reported this, they say that they may experience chest tightness, rapid heart rate, nausea, body flushing, headaches. So it has to be, you have to start at a low dose and build up slowly and don't administer it too fast. You know, there's like a slow drip versus what's called a push, which is like really rapid acting, you know, just ram it in there. And that may have been too much for this poor young lady to tolerate. You got to be careful because if you get the stuff from a sketchy source, it might be contaminated. There might be other harmful ingredients in it. Who knows, maybe he combined it with, I don't know, some kind of speed or some kind of drug to augment its effects. And so, anyway, this guy is in big hot water after the death of this poor young woman following administration of intravenous NAD, likely in an improper fashion. Folks, as you may know, I'm really excited about my long career in medicine, and one of the real privileges of practicing medicine over many years is that you get to watch science evolve, and you know, so many controversies have come and gone, and new discoveries keep adding pieces to the puzzle, but every once in a while, they change how you think about the puzzle itself. For years, we thought that the mitochondria were merely like batteries, just power plants of our cells, but today we know they do much more. They regulate oxidative balance and immune function and cellular repair. And one key indicator of mitochondrial health is something called mitochondrial membrane potential. It's the electrical energy stored across the mitochondrial membrane. For over two decades, independent researchers in the U.S., Uruguay, and Australia have observed the same pattern: improved membrane potential, reduced oxidative damage, and in human studies, better energy, clarity, and quality of life. Healthy aging doesn't begin with making mitochondria work harder. It begins with preserving the membranes that allow them to create mitochondrial membrane potential, which lets them work properly. And that's exactly what NT-Factor Lipids was developed to do. 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NT-Factor Lipids powder. 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All right. When it comes to GLP-1 drugs, they are ubiquitous now.
And they started with single-action drugs, and now they've got the dual-action drugs, and soon they will have triple-action drugs. And the results really can be spectacular in terms of weight loss. You can lose 20% of your body weight in just a few months. But there may be a problem, especially for senior adults taking GLP-1 drugs. Now, the statistics show that this is certainly a target audience for GLP-1 drugs, because a high percentage of individuals over 60 are obese. More than 41% of U.S. adults age 60 and older are obese, according to the CDC. The new wrinkle on this is that as of July 1st of this year, 2026, GLP-1 drugs for obesity became available to eligible Medicare Part D beneficiaries for a monthly copay of a mere $50. So that means that approximately 3 to 4 million older adults may qualify. But there is a potential downside, which is that some of these adults, if the drugs, they may be a victim of their own success. The drugs may so severely curtail appetite that they don't take in enough food. They can become malnourished. They can even become dehydrated. Sometimes these drugs can cause diarrhea. And because of the rapid weight loss, there can be severe loss of muscle mass and declines in strength and muscle reserve and ultimately frailty. And so they did a study, and what they found is that mostly older adults tolerated these drugs and they lost weight and they got healthier. But they did find that malnutrition occurred in 1.6% of these older adults, dehydration in 3%, and loss of appetite in 5%. Well, that's what it's supposed to do. It's supposed to cause loss of appetite. If you lose your appetite altogether, you're going to become malnourished. And what they found was that Mounjaro users who developed malnutrition, get this, had a roughly 25-fold higher risk of related deaths during 18 months of follow-up. Wow. In patients who developed dehydration, the risk of death was sixfold higher among Mounjaro users. And muscle wasting increased the risk of death roughly 12 times in Mounjaro users. Now, what's interesting is they compared that to people who got bariatric surgery. And that bariatric surgery is pretty rough. And there's a lot of side effects to bariatric surgery. But when it comes to these types of problems, the Mounjaro users fared worse. The frail ones, shall we say, the at-risk ones, fared worse than the ones who'd undergone bariatric surgery. So, you know, these individuals became victims of their own success. They lost too much weight. They lost too much muscle. They completely shut down their appetites. And that is not good. So something to watch out for is more older adults, especially with this Medicare, in effect, subsidy for the use of GLP-1 drugs. Yeah, we're going to help a lot of people who are overweight and, you know, have metabolic syndrome, diabetes, high risk for cardiovascular disease. Yes. But on the other hand, we have to watch out for those who might be at risk of becoming frail due to the overly dramatic effects of appetite-suppressing and weight-loss-inducing medication. 877-726-8255, our number. We'll be right back with more of Today's Intelligent Medicine.

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1: Back to Intelligent Medicine, Dr. Ronald Hoffman here. I got to commend our audience because a lot of you are taking advantage of the opportunity to call in with really great questions, great conversation starters. 877-726-8255 gets you in, and here's one of those calls.
2: I'm a 59-year-old female with osteoporosis, very active. I've done triathlons for 15 years, and I was osteopenic prior to menopause. However, once I hit menopause, significant decline in my bone density, and I'm now osteoporotic, but I just started estrogen replacement therapy, and I'm putting all my hopes that this will help. I've also started an aggressive resistance training program. I've always been the cardio queen, but I've never done weights, but I've been doing weights for 2 years now, and I'm very hopeful that I will see an improvement in November when I get a DEXA scan.
1: All right. You know, this call illustrates several important points. Here we have a very athletic female who, in spite of her athletic efforts, and she's I've done triathletes. In fact, I'm wearing a triathlon T-shirt as I record this podcast. And so, I'm very familiar with what it takes to train for a triathlon. And basically, it's a matter of running a lot and cycling a lot and swimming a lot, all of which are great for your heart and your circulation, but they don't do a lot for your bones. And especially swimming, which is a non-weight-bearing exercise. And yeah, there's some weight-bearing in running, but there's a lot of pounding. And in particular, women sometimes, because of the demands of the triathlon, they try to eat sometimes a little bit of a skimpier diet. And so they're literally running on fumes. They may develop something called fat female athletic triad. This may compromise their hormone production. They may actually stop menstruating completely. I'm not accusing you of that, but this is a phenomenon among long-distance athletes, ultra-marathoners and so on, and triathletes. The net result is that they become osteoporotic. While they have great hearts, they don't have great bones. So menopause adds to that. And so now the question becomes, well, can estrogen replacement help to curb or reverse the osteoporosis? And the answer is, it depends. It depends on how advanced it is to begin with. And it depends on how early you start it. And if you start it right at the time of menopause, there are distinct advantages to hormone replacement therapy in terms of slowing the progression of osteoporosis. Perhaps not reversing it, but certainly slowing the progression of osteoporosis. Doesn't necessarily build bone, but it will certainly slow the progression because, as you noted, it got worse after you went through menopause and your hormones quit. So, you switch the style of your exercise, which I highly commend because resistance training actually puts more stress on the osteoblasts, the things that build bone, and stimulates the osteoblasts to lay down more bone matrix and deposit more minerals in your bones. And so that's all to the good. I think it's reasonable for you to conduct a trial of this while monitoring your body's response. Get a repeat DEXA scan within a year or two to see if the net result is that, at the very least, you're slowing the progression of the osteoporosis and perhaps even, hopefully building some bone, although it's more likely that it's just going to slow the decline. But be careful because, I recently met with a friend and a colleague who's very holistically oriented and had some early signs of osteopenia and osteoporosis, and you really wanted to go a natural route. And lately has experienced some vertebral fractures, because perhaps she was a little bit too committed to a holistic course of action to slow the progression of bone loss. And ultimately now she's hamstrung with vertebral fractures. So not a big fan of the drugs for women who merely have osteopenia. I think that that's overkill. But once you cross a certain critical threshold, you know, got to know when to hold and when to fold when it comes to acceding to prescription medication. So maybe that's in the cards for you. We'll see how it works. The natural supplements that work, vitamin K, vitamin D, olive leaf extract, all those I think can make a difference. Strontium 2 I think has a bone strengthening effect, but beware because it might distort the results of your DEXA, giving you a little bit of a exaggerated sense of the improvement that you might have, but the protective effects of strontium are real. And see what happens. And circle back with us when you get the results, because I'd like to hear how it all works out for you. But you're on the right track. All right, this item. 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I'm Dr. Ronald Hoffman.

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7: 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I'm Jason Walker. Terrorism experts say now today's threat landscape more complex than ever.
8: Colin Clark of the Soufan Center says terrorism has become increasingly diverse, making it harder for law enforcement to track and prevent attacks. Clark says while established groups like Al-Qaeda and Hezbollah remain concerns, newer organizations continue to emerge. He points to Al-Shabaab in Somalia, ISIS-K, and Al-Qaeda affiliates in Africa and Yemen as among the most dangerous threats. Clark defines terrorism as the use of violence to achieve political goals rather than financial gain. Bernie Bennett reporting.
7: ICE says every officer and agent in the field soon will be equipped with body cameras.
9: This will be a rapid expansion that could provide an unprecedented visual record of the federal government's immigration enforcement operations. But whether the public will get to see that footage remains largely up to ICE. The agency defended its body-worn camera policy amid questions about provisions allowing ICE leadership to withhold or indefinitely delay footage after serious injuries or deaths in custody. John Scott reporting.
7: A Kansas lawmaker is pushing to permanently ban federal funding for so-called gain-of-function virus research, arguing it poses a threat to public safety.
10: Republican Senator Roger Marshall is urging Congress to pass legislation that would prohibit taxpayer funding for research that enhances the transmissibility or severity of viruses. Marshall tells colleagues that the COVID-19 pandemic exposed the risks of such work and argued federal dollars should never support research that could lead to another global health crisis. The Kansas physician also praised President Trump's recent executive action restricting high-risk biological research and is seeking to make those limits permanent through legislation. Richard Boyd reporting.
7: And more on these stories at townhall.com.
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7: Battles continue north of the border.
12: British Columbia has declared a state of emergency as a wildfire continues to race through western Canada, forcing more than 20,000 people to evacuate from communities along Okanagan Lake. An undetermined number of homes have been destroyed. Officials say more than 100 wildfires are burning across the province, with nearly half of them out of control. And they say the hot, windy weather, along with a prolonged drought, could threaten more communities. I'm Donna Water.
7: Cyprus Energy Minister saying European consumers can expect natural gas from Cyprus to help meet their energy needs by March of 2028. East Mediterranean becoming an alternative energy source for Europe as Russia's war in Ukraine and the Middle East upheaval push Europe to find new sources. Investors have decided to develop the Kronos gas field off of Cyprus coast. Breaking news and analysis, townhall.com. Typhoon Dolphin has hit China's eastern shore after forcing 300,000 people to evacuate. Thus far, no reports of any fatalities. Former President Joe Biden's health continues to worsen.
13: Hunter Biden, in an interview with the BBC, saying his dad's health is declining.
14: The cancer has spread, has metastasized into his bones and further. It's very painful.
13: The former president was diagnosed with prostate cancer last May, 4 months after leaving the White House as the oldest sitting president. Biden is 83. Laura Winters reporting.
7: He was one of the finest in the history of the National Basketball Association. Matter of fact, he was the second winningest coach in NBA history. Don Nelson has passed away early Sunday. He was 86. More on these stories, townhall.com.
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24: Yeah, that if they haven't killed hundreds and hundreds and hundreds of head of big game, they have no idea how the killing dynamics change as bore diameter goes up or down.
25: What you're saying is use a big bullet and drive it through to where it needs to go.
24: Assuming enough velocity. And you know, velocity changes at longer ranges.
25: Right.
24: And so assuming enough velocity and assuming a bullet designed to penetrate deep enough to get the job done, bore diameter makes the biggest difference that I've ever seen in killing ability on large animals.
25: You are known as the guy who has shot an incredible number of animals with handguns. You've been a handgun hunter forever, and you explore the world of the big bore handguns. I just posted something on X. I was just poking the bear, and I said, look, you guys understand that a 45 caliber bullet has 27% more surface area at the nose than a 10 millimeter bullet. You'd think I'd been calling their mother's names or something. But and look, 10 millimeter is not bad. You got a lot of great loads that you have for that. But as
24: yes.
25: That meplat, that big flat area on a flat nose bullet gets bigger and bigger, things change, don't they?
24: They change incredibly. And I was the first person I knew about that started getting on the internet and going, okay, you guys that are worshiping the 10 mm for defense against grizzly bears or moose, it's not that you're making a mistake. Because the 10 mm has been proven with proper deep penetrating bullets, and so we know it will work. But I said to people, you're missing the boat. A 250 or 55, 255 grain 45 caliber bullet out of a 45 ACP at plus P velocities, which is a little over 900 feet a second. Most of my 5-inch guns are shooting it at 960 or 970 feet a second. It will kill. If you're taking body shots, I mean, brain shots, it doesn't matter.
25: Sure.
24: You know, if you can get into the brain with any caliber bullet, it's a dead animal. But if you're taking body shots, which is usually the way it happens, because brain shots on a charging bear are very difficult to make.
25: Sure.
24: Unless the bear's on top of you, which you really don't want to push it to that point. The 45 ACP with a heavy bullet that doesn't expand, which handgun velocities expansion just kills penetration.
25: Good point. Yeah, because if you have expansion, then you always are going to have less penetration.
24: Yeah, it's like opening a parachute. And the same isn't true with high-powered rifles, because you're using a bullet with much higher sectional density and generally higher velocity to push that higher sectional density bullet. Handguns use low sectional density bullets.
25: Let me back up here, because you're saying, because I'm thinking, yeah, 454 Casull, 45, you know, maybe a hopped up 45 Cobra, but you're saying a 45 ACP, like out of a 1911 or an HK or something.
24: Yes. I mean, let's remember, we're pushing 250 grain bullets at plus P velocities, which is close to 1,000 feet a second. When the 45 Colt cartridge was designed as a cavalry gun, it was given to the cavalrymen, and this is, I'm going like 1870s, mm-hmm. It was given to the cavalrymen to shoot horses. And they were pushing a 250 grain bullet at 1,000 feet a second, and it would just go right through both shoulders on a horse.
25: Wow.
24: And so we're doing the same thing with the 45 ACP. But what happens is the internet experts that have never killed a bear, probably never even seen a bear, in the wild, mm-hmm. I mean, maybe at a zoo or something, they go, oh, no, here's the numbers on that. You're wrong. And I've reached a point where all I do is go, well, tell me how many bears you've killed.
25: Right.
24: And if you haven't killed a bear, would you please close your mouth and open your ears? Because if you count all the bears, I've guided tons of people to bears and seen them shot and killed. And I've killed, like you said, dozens and dozens of bears myself, both grizzlies and black bears, more black bears than grizzlies. And I've done some of that with 45 ACP and the 10mm.
25: Mm, so you have the experience. You know it works.
24: Well, I can tell you that with body shots, that 27% greater surface area makes a difference. And I mean, I see it in Africa. I step up from, say, a 416 anything, be it a Rigby, Remington, whatever, a 416, I step up to a 458 lot, and there's a noticeable difference on how it hammers a buffalo. But you got to shoot a lot of Cape buffalo to see the difference, because one-offs don't count.
25: Okay, that's the other thing, is people say, well, you know, I've shot 10 deer, actually recovered 7 of them. You're going, okay, I'm not all that impressed at this point, versus Tim, who has shot 1,000-plus animals, and see what really works out there. Because you're right, 1 or 2 or even 10, it's not a large enough sample base.
24: No, it really isn't. And of course, people that are trying to learn on the internet, they're trying to learn. But who can authoritatively teach this stuff? Almost nobody, unless they've just gone out and killed 1,000 or 2,000 or 3,000 big game animals. And like even on Cape Buffalo, you know, I don't keep count like some people do, but I've got several dozen Cape Buffalo under my belt. Mm-hmm. Well, that's enough for me to start seeing what is working better versus what is not working as well as I'd like it to.
25: Yeah, you can spot the trends. All right, so let's switch over. Let me talk about your business. How did you get into making ammo in the first place?
24: I was friends with John Linebaugh. And Linebaugh was just coming out with the 500 Linebaugh, and Ross Seyfried was writing about it in
25: Guns and Ammo, probably.
24: Was it Guns and Ammo? And it was on the cover of the magazine. Well, you know, Ross had an experimental gun that John had built for him. And I called up John because his number was in the article. And I said, I want you to build me this. And I said, I said, I want a low serial number. And he goes, well, you're the first order.
25: So you'll get that, yes.
24: Yeah, so he gave me serial number 2, because Seyfried's, he had marked number 1.
25: Okay.
24: And that's basically how I got into, I've been hand loading since I was 13. My dad taught me to hand load ammo. He was trying to keep me off the streets, you know. So
25: what do they say? If you get a kid interested in reloading and guns, he won't have enough money for drugs.
24: And boy, was I into guns. I mean, every second I was dreaming, thinking, reading, wanting guns. And so that's how I got started. When Linebaugh kept asking me, Tim, would you please make factory ammo? Because he was sending customers to me to hand load 500 Linebaugh ammo. And later, 475 Linebaugh ammo. But he couldn't sell guns because there was no commercial ammo.
25: Oh, sure.
24: I contacted Starline eventually and got them to make quantities, and it took a lot of money up front because they wouldn't make small quantities of a new brass.
25: Sure.
24: And got, and in large quantities, got factory brass. And once that happened, I was on the run. And so I decided, well, I better make some 45 Colt plus P and some good 44 mag ammo while I'm at it, and some 45-70. And the next thing you know, I was making a solid living, producing ammo like nobody else really knew how to produce at that time.
25: Mm-hmm.
24: You know, I've been copied a jillion times by now.
25: But your line of ammo is different. When people go to your website, buffaloboar.com, they're going to look at ammo and go, well, that's, I've not seen that before. That's interesting. It's like, okay, 357 Magnum controlled fracture standard pressure, 9mm control. It's like, and you got the high velocity stuff. You've got, you know, solid handgun ammo, how solid bullets for deep penetration. You got a lot of rifle ammo. It goes on and on. I mean, you really have an extensive line of ammo now.
24: Yeah, it took a lot of years to get there. If you were to go in my gun vault, you would see 500-600 guns. They've all been used, fired. They're all test guns.
25: Mm-hmm.
24: And, you know, so developing ammunition is my thing. And, you know, I've very secretly developed a few loads for government agencies.
25: Mm-hmm.
24: Stuff, you know, that was highly specialized that they wanted for certain applications.
25: Certain units that go places and do things.
24: Some of those needs when you're doing specialized stuff are quite unique. And so anyway, I've addressed some of those things, but designing ammo is my favorite thing. Running a business is my least favorite thing.
25: Yeah, I understand. All right. So I got to tell you, I know that you're a fan of Melvin Forbes. I got one of his rifles that came in, bought it used, and ordered it, and it was 338-06. I thought, well, that'd be fun. I've never had one of those. But then it came in, and I went out to the range and, you know, formed the case, went out and shot it. Pulled the first case out, and I said, that doesn't look right. And turned out it was 338.6 actually improved, but nobody stamped the barrel, and I didn't know it. I mean, and it's fine now that I know it, and I've got the dies, but that's an interesting round.
24: Very useful. Slightly less recoiling than the 338 Win Mag, but if you design the ammo right, it's still a 400-yard cartridge.
25: Mm-hmm.
24: Especially the Ackley improved version, because, you know, it's going to hold 7 grains more powder than the standard 338-06. And by saying 7 grains, is did I hit the number right? I mean, you're loading.
25: No,
24: for
25: I think
24: it.
25: That's about right. And yeah, I plan to take it on my elk hunt next week, or next month, rather.
24: If you ever want to sell that rifle, call me.
25: Yeah, I know. Yeah, both of us are fans of Melvin's rifles. So, yeah, I think I'll keep this one. Thank you very much.
24: Well, but that's just an interesting cartridge. I carry, when we go elk hunting around here, we're getting more and more grizzlies. And so when I take my friends out hunting and they kill an elk and we quarter it and leave it out overnight to cool, we come back the next day with horses. Often we'll have a grizzly bear on the carcass.
25: Oh.
24: And the rifle I carry when I go to retrieve meat is a 338-06.
25: Really? That's interesting.
24: Well, it holds 5 rounds. And mine is very short. It's got a 19-inch barrel. It comes out of a saddle scabbard really fast.
25: Right.
24: And it's not for long-range hunting or anything else. It's for digging my butt out of trouble at 5 feet.
25: Oh, geez.
24: And, you know, when you've done this your whole life like I have, and I'm not afraid of bears. So if I see a bear on a carcass, I'm going to go get my carcass. And so that 338-06 has been very useful. I've shot a number of bear with it, and it's a wonderful cartridge. It's, for North America, it might be the most balanced big game hunting cartridge. It's a little shy on the long range stuff, but okay, I can still shoot 400 yards with it, so it's really not shy on the range.
25: All right, so what's next for Buffalo Boar and for Tim Sundels?
24: Right now, I'm designing a line of, believe it or not, 22 Hornet ammo. And, you know, the Hornet is a neat cartridge because it's right in the middle, velocity, ballistically speaking, it's right in the middle between a 22 Magnum and a 223. It's easy on the ears, no recoil, and, you know, you can kill coyotes with it out to 200 or so. And
25: well, look, I appreciate it. I want to send people to your website. They got to take a look at it. The handgun ammo, rifle ammo, all of it. But also, if they start looking at your videos, I know you're going to expand your social media reach here. You're in the middle of doing that. I think they will enjoy hearing more about your thoughts on things. And your thoughts are based on experience rather than looking at a ballistic calculator.
24: Yeah, and they're actually based on both, because I do look at the ballistic calculators, but I go out and actually kill stuff, lots of stuff. Mm-hmm. And whatever doesn't matter what the charts say, doesn't matter what people on the internet say. And you kill enough stuff, you learn a lot.
25: Tim, thank you. It's always a pleasure.
24: Tom, thanks, and please get over here and let's do lunch together. You offered years ago to fly over and sit down and just talk, and you're easy to talk to. You're very knowledgeable, and so when you're ready to get to salmon, would you give me a call and we'll set an afternoon aside and just talk.
25: Sounds good. We might even pull a trigger.
24: Oh, guns scare me, Tom.
25: Well, we'll see if we can help you get over that. All right, don't go far. Gun Talk will be right back.
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Well, this is an interesting twist. In Maryland, has a Montgomery County, that is, has a law that prevents people from carrying in churches, around churches. And so they're being sued, I think it's about time, they're being sued by a rabbi and other Jews saying that you're keeping us from being able to carry in the synagogue. It's always been a puzzle to me why more Jews don't carry guns for protection. They are targeted by anti-Semites. Historically, for thousands of years, have been murdered. Look at the Holocaust, look at what goes on now. And I'm actually encouraged to see them saying, hey, we're going to carry guns for our own protection. We're going to protect our people at our synagogue, and suing the state, or in this case, the county, for preventing them from doing that. Good on you guys. Everybody needs to understand, like, every church should have security teams, but also anybody should be able to carry in any church, as well as everywhere else. That's just a good thing. All right, we're going to kick this thing open. If you want to join us, we're open lines now, 866-TALK-GUN or Tom Talk Gun, looking for range reports, and also any thoughts you have now on the Twin Falls, Idaho shooting and the guy using a pistol to take on a guy with a rifle.

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3: 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Mark shared a couple with me here.
4: But we've introduced a flexible credential whereby a single card can be what you want it to be depending on the transaction type. 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And it's a way in which the consumers can have a little bit more control over who they share their data with.
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0: So yeah, I get to do Ranger Force now and then. I've been to the range, I had some fun, shot some rifles, shot some handguns, shot a steel challenge match. Now, I often say I'm not a competitive shooter, and I'm not, but I like to go out. I mean, if you were a competitive shooter, you would look at what I did and say, that's everything I did was wrong. Showed up with a brand new gun that was not broken in, did have some malfunctions while I'm shooting it, but that was kind of the point. I wanted to see how it would do. Wasn't trying to win or beat anybody. I'm just, it's a place to go to shoot, to have some fun with some friends. Shot the 1911 9mm, the Colt Custom Carry Limited. Nice pistol. Shoots really well. And yeah, the first 100 rounds I had like, yeah, probably four. It was lubed up, but I had about four failures to go back into battery, or I had one stovepipe failure. After that, ran just fine, which is not unusual. You got to break them in. But had fun. It has a really good trigger. So, I mean, all in all, I liked the gun. It was a chance to try it out. I came in third, which sounds more impressive than it is, since there were only five of us shooting. Dead center in the middle. Oh, well, there you go. But it was a fun time. Fun morning out just shooting guns. Our number here is 866-TALK-GUN. Give me a holler. Joe called in out of Flemington, New Jersey. Hello, Joe. You're on Gun Talk. What's up?
1: Tom, I got a range report for you about a shooting drill that my buddies and I came up with. One's active duty law enforcement. The other's recently retired. And they both say it's the most realistic thing you can do in an indoor range.
0: And
1: we all got tired of, you know, lining up the shot, you know, taking 5 seconds and aiming at the little red bullseye. That's about as far away from real life as you can get. So there are some targets you can get. They look like they're not an actual silhouette, but they're like two big ovals. One's a lower body area. It's got a green area about the size of a dinner plate. And the top oval's got a little like saucer shape, a saucer size, represent the head. And here's the drill. You load two mags, 5 rounds each. You draw, you fire as quickly as possible, two-handed to start, into the lower kill zone. Drop your mag, reload, next 5 shots into the head. And if you do that successfully, two hands, you repeat with one hand. Now, once you get proficient at doing that, we started at three yards. And once we did, we would push it out to 5. And once we got proficient, we pushed out to 7, then to 10. I'm to the point now at 15.

0: 15 yards, I can draw, put not only all five shots in the lower and upper target area two-handed, I can do it one-handed. And both my law enforcement buddies say they never had anything like that when they were, you know, in law enforcement training, and they wish they had. And the active duty guy says, I love it. I'm going to tell my buddies about it.
1: So, okay, we know where you are now, but where were you with your shooting when you started working this drill? Could you do that right off the bat, or did you have to work your way into it?
0: Well, initially, I could get no trouble, you know, at 3 yards getting two-handed. I had a little trouble one-handed getting five shots single, strong hand only into the head. But it took me two or three times to get that, and then pushed out to five with a similar, you know, similar thing. Started to put only four out of five in the head. And once I was able to get five out of five in the head, strong hand only, then we pushed it out to seven. And over the course of, I'm going to say 8 weeks, Tom, that's when I finally get out to 15 yards. And this is rapid fire, Tom. This is bang, bang, bang, bang, bang. You know, you're not taking, you're not lining up. It's, you know, combat situation. You're squeezing the shots off as quick as you can get them off.
1: What did you work on to get the improvement? If you were, you know, not making all your shots, and then you started making your shots, what did you? I'm assuming it's mental. You got to work on your thought process. What did you have to do?
0: Trigger squeeze.
1: Always the trigger, isn't it? It's always the trigger.
0: Always the trigger. I was jerking. You know, I was trying to rush, and I was jerking the trigger, and I was pulling shots off high and right. And, you know, so it was just, I had to calm myself down. Okay, it's rapid fire, but rapid fire doesn't do you any good if you're going to miss the target. So, you know, put an extra quarter of a second between shots and squeeze the trigger. Don't jerk the trigger. And all of us have had a similar improvement, Tom. You know, we've all had a similar, in terms of progression over 8 weeks of doing this.
1: You know what I like about it? And yes, okay, the specifics of the drill you're doing are very good. But more than that, you said, okay, let's have an organized program of improvement, of working on stuff. We're going to have a measurable target, measurable results, and then a goal to get to make this better. And you just start working on it. I think more than anything, once you start doing that, you're going, okay, I'm not doing it as well as I would like. I need to work on something. And in your case, practically in all of our cases, it's trigger. Let me give you one other tip to put into your head, okay? Before you start the drill, here's what I do. Because I'm always trying to think, the sights are going to be fine. It's all about the trigger. And in my head, what I say is press, press, press, press. And when I come up, I'm going to go press, press, press, press. And it's that press as opposed to pull, jerk, yank, whatever it is. For me, the word press really works at trying to move the trigger straight back. You might just try before you start the drill, just in your head, go press, press, press, press. See what that does for you.
0: Tom, I think that's great advice, and I will try that. One other thing I want to add, though, by starting at 3 yards, everybody has some success. Nothing turns people off starting a drill and failing, you know.
1: So
0: by starting at 3 yards, everybody has success. And then, finally, then as you get profession, you can, then you push it to five, and most people are still getting, you know, 80, 90% of their shots. But we don't move it out to seven until you get 100% of your shots. So, but it's not like you're starting and failing. Everybody's starting and succeeding initially, which encourages them to keep getting better and better.
1: And it makes you come back, because if you embarrass yourself, you're not going to come back. Great stuff. I appreciate it, Joe. I'm going to move on and grab Chris out of California on line two. Hey, Chris, you're on the air here. Go for it.
2: Hi, Tom. Yeah, thanks. I'm just making a follow-up call to say I'm the person that called about the Springfield Armory Echelon and the compensated versus non-compensated barrel.
1: Oh, right.
2: And I believe that you had somebody in the first 15 to 30 minutes of the show today talk about that, and basically saying that the gases and stuff, it could create blowback and fragmentation from the jacket if you have a close, you know, like body-to-body shot, I believe.
1: Right.
2: And, yeah, so I ran that past the guy at the gun store too, and he kind of showed me the same thing. He showed me a technique about if that happens, but overall, it sounded like the non-compensated barrel would probably be the better choice in a, you know, in a self-defense carry conceal type of situation. So I just wanted to confirm that and, again, say thanks for the input and the knowledge that you guys, you know, the show spreads out.
1: Well, no, and I appreciate the follow-up. I'm with you there. I think non-compensated, non-comp barrel, and the recoil reduction is important when you're shooting targets and you're trying for those absolute minimum time splits between shots. But for a self-defense situation, carving, you know, a tenth of a second or your hundredths of a second is, I don't think, is as important as making sure you don't frag yourself when you've got to shoot from a retention position. You've got that gun tucked into your side, into your pectoral muscles. If you get a bit of a shaved lead or copper jacket coming out of a comp and it comes up and hits you in the face or in the eye, I don't think it's worth that risk to try to shave just a tiny little fraction of time off with the comp barrel.
2: Yeah, that sounds good to me. He did tell me a technique of, you know, if you turn it 90 degrees, it's still going to deflect, but it's not going to go into your face. But still, then you got to think of that extra step. And if you're in that stressful situation, you know, that's just one more thing to consider.
1: Yeah, no, it's good. And, you know, and it's not a bad idea to think about tilting that gun out when you're in retention position. Tilt it out 20 degrees to 45 degrees away from your body, primarily to keep the slide from getting hung up on clothing. You got that slide that's reciprocating back and forth. You tilt it out a little bit, and you've indexed it. You got that gun pressed into your side because you're shooting at something that is literally 1 to 2 feet away, and you want to make sure it keeps running. So rotating it out and indexing it that way will work as well. Good call, sir. I appreciate it, and thank you for following up, Chris. It's look, comp barrels really do reduce muzzle rise, and they make guns more pleasant to shoot, and that's all true, and it helps at the range and it helps in competition. For a self-defense gun, I think it's less important. Not saying it's not important. I think you just have to measure the trade-offs. As we've said before, everything is a trade-off. Everything is a compromise. I mean, if you wanted the most powerful thing to shoot, you know, a bad guy with, you'd carry 12 gauge with you all the time. Well, we can't do that. It's just not practical. So you go all the way down and say, well, what would be the most comfortable? Well, a little bitty pocket gun that's in a 22 would be the most comfortable, but that doesn't have the stopping power that we're looking for. So somewhere between a 12-gauge with an extended magazine and a North American Arms mini revolver in 22 short is something you can find that works for you. And to put more qualifiers on it, because it's always a whole stack of qualifiers, it's what works for you in that situation, in the clothing that you're wearing, the places that you go. Do you need real deep concealment for whatever reason? Or can you do like where I live? I could open carry, but I don't. But I kind of have a loose concealed carry, just a shirt pulled out over a gun or a vest that I wear a lot of times. And is it going to print? It might. Probably not. I try not to, but it's possible that it does because it doesn't matter where I live. It's very likely that it will be. I'll be finding somebody open carrying when I'm in a restaurant or in the hardware store. That happens all the time. Different places, different rules. Because I can carry that way, I can carry a larger gun. I can carry with an outside-the-waistband holster that's, for me, a lot more comfortable than inside-the-waistband. I don't carry appendix. I don't. And yet people go, well, you know, you're not carrying appendix and you're not carrying a red dot and you just got to get with the times. You know, I don't, actually. I really don't. I can carry the way I carry, and I am, I hope, fast enough. We'll find out. I hope I never find out, actually. And I don't want guns pointed at my junk and my femoral artery. And, yeah, I know all the young guys are going, yeah, that's, you're a FUD, you're a this. Get over yourself. I'm not going to ask you to do what I do any more than you should ask me or require me to do what you do. Find something that works for you. Is your red dot faster? Probably. Is it more accurate? Probably. Does it make a difference in a self-defense situation? Almost certainly not. I'm sorry, it just doesn't. Is my iron sight going to have a battery go dead on it? Not a chance in the world. Are the electronics going to go dead on it when I need it the most? Not going to happen. It is possible that your iron sight would fall off your gun. Yeah, that's possible. I mean, it's highly unlikely, but I guess anything's possible. Compromises. Trade-offs. We make our choices. If you like a red dot, carry a red dot. If you like appendix carry, go with it. That's all well and good. You know why? Because it doesn't affect me in the slightest. I got somebody online right now saying on Overall Next, well, you shouldn't call them silencers. They're suppressors. You should know better than that. No, actually, they're both. They're suppressors and they're silencers. When Hiram Maxim invented them, he called them silencers. The patent calls them silencers. It's either one or it's both. And I think we can kind of get over the whole, you have to do it the way I do, or you're wrong. There is a tendency to want to make sure that we're right and other people are wrong. I'm not sure that's entirely healthy. Jim, what time we got left here? Well, let's do that. Let's grab Nicole and put her in here. Nicole called in out of Boston, Massachusetts. Nicole, thank you for your patience. You have the floor.
3: So this is a follow-up call to a call, I don't know, 4 months ago or so. I had called because I'm trans, and I had wondered, or I had been worried about, you know, how I'd be received in the community and getting into competitions. And so I have a couple of updates. Number one, I competed in my first competition like 2 weeks ago, I think it was, today, as a matter of fact. I participated in a GSSF competition. So, and it was great. Nobody cared. I went in, shot pretty well, I think. I got a 461 out of 500, and it was fine. Nobody batted an eyelash, and it was great. I worried completely needlessly about that.
1: Mm-hmm.
3: So, and number two was at my club. Everybody's been great, and I had befriended someone who is in a neighboring club, and it's a woman who runs a ladies' group. And she had invited me to come shoot at their club, and I shot with them, and I hooked her up with the president of my club to have, like, a field trip. So they came out, and all the ladies from our club came, and it was nice. We all had a great time, and after that, I approached my club president and was like, this is something this club needs. You know, the ladies are underrepresented. Every time I go here, you know, I go a couple times a week, and it's always the same faces, and it's all
1: and
3: guys.
1: Nicole, I'm right against my time. Give me a therefore wrap-up, if you would, please.
3: Oh, so long story short, he says, that's a great idea. Let's do it. Why don't you run it? So now I'm running the ladies group at our club.
1: All right, there you go. All right, appreciate it. Thanks for the call. Billy, we'll get to you, and when we come back out of this break, don't go anywhere. And we got room for you if you'd like to join us. Give me a call, 866-TALK-GUN or Tom. Talk Gun. Still pondering on the choice. Our good guy with a gun used an FN 5.7 with a suppressor to get this bad guy to stop shooting people, killing people. Interesting choice. Not what most people are carrying.

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0: All right, now's the time for you to call in to be on the after show. We can knock things around a little bit more. We have a little bit more time. We don't have the constrictions of hard breaks, commercial breaks we've got to hit. Hey, look, that's just broadcast TV or radio in this case, just the way it is. By the way, if you haven't looked at some of our videos, by all means, check out YouTube. But we are putting more and more videos of our videos on Facebook, the Gun Talk Facebook page. And we're getting, I was going to say thousands of views. That's not true. We're getting millions. Actually, we're getting hundreds of millions of views on Facebook on our gun videos. And some of them are a little bit longer. Some of them are very short. We're talking 10 seconds at a time. You never know what's going to be there. But, yeah, check out our Facebook page for Gun Talk. And then, of course, I'm over on X a fair amount of time. You can go follow me. I'm at Gun Talk is how I am. You know, that's my label or handle or whatever you call it over on X, formerly Twitter. It's a fun place for conversations, and also you get a lot of Second Amendment news there. I try to share that as much as I can. Right now we got some conversations going on about this guy in Twin Falls, Idaho, who used his suppressed, silenced, whichever you prefer, pistol to shoot back at a guy who's murdering people with an AR. What we're finding out is that the fella in Twin Falls, his name is Jordan Salinas, is a serious gun person, serious self-defense protector kind of guy. Different attitude from most people. Takes it, you know, beyond serious. It's a way of life for him. And, you know, that may not be for you. But it also is one of those reminders that if you're going to think of yourself as a sheepdog, if you're going to think of yourself as a protector, thinking about it, imagining yourself as that, actually doesn't do you a lot of good. I mean, not that it does you no good at all. It does kind of prepare you mentally, but you also have to do some other things. You got to choose a good gun, sighting system, holster rig. You got to go get some training. Training is not practice. Once again, training is not practice, and practice is not training. The two are not the same thing. Training involves an instructor. If there's no instructor there, it's not training, which means you got to go take a class or a bunch of classes. Got to make a commitment. Or you can just say, you know, I'm just going to let it happen. Whatever happens, I'll take my chances. I don't like that. And for me, I'm not a laissez-faire kind of guy. I'm going to do what I can to prepare. Understanding, look, I get it, understanding that it may not be enough. It may be that nothing's enough. You get a black swan event, somebody walks up behind you in the street and hits you in the back of the head with a baseball bat, there was nothing you could do, and that's the way it goes. But there's no preparation that can take care of that anyway, so why worry about it? But there are things you can prepare for, things that will help you in situations where you can help somebody else, where you can save somebody. You see somebody being abducted. See somebody being beaten. Maybe you go get involved. That's a personal decision you got to make. But if somebody's coming after you and your loved ones, someone's gone nuts in a road rage incident, do you have what you need both in the way of physical ability and equipment and the mental makeup and the preparation and the will to do what needs to be done? And when you need that action, you need it right now, no hesitation. Give me a call. Let me know how you prepare for that. Our number is 866-TALK-GUN. In the meantime, go out, do a little shooting. Take somebody with you to the range. Think about being prepared all the time. And every time you walk out of your house, you need to have that gun with you. Every time? Yes, every time, because evil shows up when you least expect it. Just ask those folks in Idaho.
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7: News this hour from Town Hall. I'm Jason Walker. Deadly boat accident near the Statue of Liberty.
8: The captain of the motorboat under arrest and facing 13 charges of reckless endangerment. The 22-foot vessel flipping over in New York Harbor. Two people killed, a 27-year-old woman and a 5-month-old baby. Investigators say the boat was dangerously overloaded. Members of the New York City Police and Fire Department, along with the U.S. Coast Guard and Air Sea Rescue, helping to save those floating in the water with their life jackets. It's on.
7: That is correspondent Laura Winters reporting. Wildfires across the western U.S. and Canada. In British Columbia, some 20,000 people forced to evacuate. Very fast-moving wildfire there has destroyed dozens of homes. Typhoon Dolphin has hit China's eastern coast, forcing hundreds of thousands of people to evacuate. Storm bringing strong winds and massive waves. A Senate hearing on the Muslim Brotherhood turning sharply partisan. Democrats on the panel boycotted the proceedings led by Texas Republican Ted Cruz. More from correspondent Ron Taylor.
9: Senator Cruz maintains that the Muslim Brotherhood's influence in the U.S. has been underestimated and vowed to hold accountable anyone who finances or supports terrorism. During the hearing, he also criticized Michigan Democratic Senate nominee Abdul Al-Sayed, citing alleged ties through family members to Muslim Brotherhood-affiliated groups. All five Democrats on the Senate Judiciary Subcommittee skipped the hearing. The dispute underscores deep divisions over national security and counterterrorism policy. Ron Taylor reporting.
7: Louisiana officials urging beachgoers to use precaution, confirming now 9 cases of the Vibrio vulnificus. 5 people, or actually 9, have been ill. 5 later died. More on these stories, townhall.com.
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7: Rough summer so far for a Colorado river system.
11: Lake Mead, which straddles the Arizona-Nevada border, is the largest reservoir in the U.S., but it's at its lowest water level since it was filled about 90 years ago.
12: You can see with, like, the difference in colors through the rocks, how high the water level used to be compared to now.
11: Forests Jessica Torres and Matthew Stubb are concerned about the future of the reservoir.
13: I wonder if it'll fully go, like, empty, like it'll just fully disappear.
11: It follows a winter that produced the worst snowpack on record in the Colorado River Basin. I'm Donna Water.
7: Astronomers say viewing conditions are promising for the Perseid meteor shower this year. NASA says 50 to 100 meteors per hour may be visible under ideal conditions. During Wednesday night's peak, Perseids come from the comet Swift-Tuttle. Breaking news and analysis, townhall.com. Trump administration rolling out a new effort aimed at helping military veterans move into trucking careers when they leave the service. Here's correspondent Richard Boyd.
14: Transportation Secretary Sean Duffy has launched the Freedom Haulers program, which encourages veterans to enter the trucking industry by highlighting career opportunities and benefits. The administration says veterans' experience operating military vehicles makes them well-suited for life on the road. Promotion of the program has been tied to the administration's broader crackdown on illegal aliens with commercial driver's licenses. Officials say trucking jobs can offer competitive pay, flexible schedules, benefits, training assistance, and signing bonuses. Richard Boyd reporting.
7: The alleged leader of an Irish organized crime gang has now been extradited to Ireland from Dubai. He's facing allegations he ran an international drug and smuggling ring. More on these stories, townhall.com.
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1: .us.
2: It turns out they encountered some speed bumps, which may have caused them to withdraw from the advertising arena. Now, to be clear, they're still operational. They still have hundreds of thousands, potentially millions of customers. I have written critically about balance of nature for a long time. And if you search on Google for balance of nature criticisms, some of my articles are featured rather prominently there, because I do not believe that flash-frozen, dehydrated, powdered versions of fruits and vegetables are the equivalent to eating fruits and vegetables, nor are they the equivalent to vitamins and minerals, which have standardized values. There may be a smattering of nutrients that you get from powdered, dehydrated fruits and vegetables, but it's no replacement for eating fresh fruits and vegetables or even frozen fruits and vegetables. There are distinct differences between powdered, dehydrated versions that claim to be concentrates of fresh fruits and vegetables and standardized extracts of, say, lycopene, which is the thing that makes tomatoes red, or some of the things that are present in turmeric, like curcumin. These are standardized extracts, and they're scientifically prepared to deliver kind of the business end of various fruit and vegetable extracts, polyphenol extracts. You can also get, for example, you can drink green tea, but you can also get EGCG extracts, which concentrate the benefits of the compound within green tea that seems to have an anti-cancer effect, an immune benefit, cardiovascular protection, etc. So I've always thought that they were kind of a poor imitation, kind of the stepchild of the supplement industry, and they also made claims that they were better somehow than ordinary vitamins and minerals. And so I've inveighed against them. Nothing really happened. Patients asked me about the product. I advised them against taking it. Listeners called about it. And I said, don't go there. And so I did a little bit of a deep dive on what has become of Balance of Nature. And I learned that their woes began around 2023. Now, they've been advertising very aggressively with celebrity endorsements, famously with Kathy Lee saying how great she felt with it. And then there were claims and testimonials from people who, by the way, usually were compensated for their testimonials. They got either free product or money. Their woes started in 2023 when District Attorney Carla Rodriguez of Sonoma County, California, announced settlement of a civil lawsuit against dietary supplement company Balance of Nature. Okay? So this is a DA who did kind of a public interest lawsuit. The case was filed in a variety of counties in Northern California, Sonoma, Alameda, Marin, Monterey, Santa Clara, Santa Cruz, Shasta, Solano counties. There was a task force, the California Food, Drug, and Medical Device Task Force. And they did an investigation. Their complaint alleged that Balance of Nature made representations regarding the effectiveness and attributes of its products that were not supported by competent and reliable scientific evidence, as I for so long said. For example, they say that Balance of Nature made the following claims, which the DA alleged lacked scientific support. The company claimed that one serving of its fruits products, which weighs approximately 2 grams, that's like two pills, or maybe half a teaspoon, contained, quote, the nutritional equivalent of over 5 servings of fruits per dose. Not true. Another claim, when you take the recommended 3-capsule dosage of Balance of Nature fruit and veggies, Your body receives as much nutrition as it would from eating more than 10 servings of a salad made with 31 different fruits and vegetables. Also not true. And the claim was made that can the recommended servings of fruits and vegetables fit into just 6 capsules? And the answer resoundingly from Balance of Nature was yes. Also not true. So, long story short, back in 2023, Balance of Nature agreed to enter a judgment, a monetary payment of $1.1 million, $250,000 in customer restitution, as well as $850,000 in civil penalties and investigative costs. Nonetheless, they did not meet a liability. This was a settlement, and they forged on later that year in 2023, and I noted this on Intelligent Medicine. They had another problem with the FDA. The FDA had an injunction to shut them down during the busy Christmas season, and they had to scurry to document their manufacturing process and upgrade their facilities and disclose some of the ingredients that they used, as well as the presence potentially of allergens within those ingredients. Nonetheless, they were resurrected and they kept doing business. But the final blow appears to be this, that in 2026, this year, this is published in January of 2026, up to 9.95 million Balance of Nature settlement ends class action over allegedly overstated supplement health benefits. Okay, this is a class action suit undertaken by an individual and related parties, class action suit, individual sues, and then a bunch of people can pile on and ask for refunds or damages. And this is no longer a speeding ticket. Maybe $1.1 million considered a speeding ticket for a company that makes multi-millions of dollars, but a $10 million settlement is not inconsequential. Balance of Nature agreed to pay up to $9,950,000 to settle a class action lawsuit that alleged the plant-based dietary supplement manufacturer falsely advertised its Balance of Nature's fruits, veggies, and fiber and spice supplement capsules as conferring certain health benefits. And so people until, I guess, March of 2026 could go on the website and file for refunds. I mean, usually with class action suits, I mean, recently, for example, I had a stock, Bayer, which there was a class action suit, and it was a multi-zillion dollar class action suit. So I got a check for $70. Okay, so that's what ends up happening. The lawyers get hundreds of thousands and millions of dollars, and then each participant in the class action suit gets a few bucks. But the consequence has been big for Balance of Nature, a nearly $10 million settlement. And I don't know, what's happening under the hood over there at Balance of Nature, but I do notice conspicuously that Balance of Nature has kind of withdrawn from the advertising ecosystem. So, yeah, problems over there at Balance of Nature. Not exactly sure what's happening. Anyone with insight can share with me the details. 877-726-8255, our number. I'm Dr. Ronald Hoffman, and this is Intelligent Medicine.

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1: Donald Trump is doing something that's never been done in American history. 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
1: 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Dr. Ronald Hoffman here, 877-726-8255, our number. We have some really excellent questions today, so let's get going.
2: Hello, Dr. Hoffman. I'm Shane from Wisconsin, and I'm asking a question for you. My wife and I are expecting our first child, and he's a boy, and we've been to numerous doctors, and they've been pushing and pushing for circumcision, and we've decided we're not going to have him circumcised. Why is there such a big push in this country to have boys circumcised? If you could answer, I'd be greatly appreciated. Thank you, sir. Bye.
1: Okay, yeah, so you know, this is not such a big conundrum. You know, I think it's a little bit of a six versus a half dozen kind of consideration. For example, you know, throughout the world, there's a great variation in circumcision practices. In Middle East and North Africa, it's virtually universal. Muslim religion dictates circumcision, as does the Jewish religion. In sub-Saharan Africa, less so, but there's a push to reduce HIV transmission because there actually is some documented benefits in terms of circumcision and HIV transmission. In the United States, roughly, I don't know, a little more than half the population undergoes circumcision. Less so in Europe. It's about 5 to 20%, mostly embraced by the Jewish and Muslim communities. In Latin America, relatively uncommon, less than in Asia, relatively uncommon, except in Muslim-majority nations like Indonesia. So, either way, mostly boys do fine. But from a medical standpoint, the benefits are thought to be easier hygiene because washing the penis is less complex without a foreskin to retract. There's sometimes problems with foreskin conditions. Tight foreskin can sometimes result in the need for an operation, or there's sometimes inflammatory conditions that affect the foreskin. There's a somewhat lower risk of rare penile cancers. Cervical cancer more common in women, and you know, HPV can cause penile cancer, so there's a little bit of an advantage there. Partner protection, possibly a lower risk of cervical cancer in future female sexual partners. The downsides, very, very small chance of a surgical complication, but if done, you know, by a qualified mohel, which is the Jewish practitioners who do this in a religious context versus, you know, done in a hospital routinely on non-Jewish patients. Pain, I mean, inflicting pain on a child is always, you know, an issue for parents. I mean, could there be some long-lasting trauma? Studies are not clear on that. Is there a change in sexual performance or the experience of, sexual intercourse, pleasure sensation, nerve sensations? That's been controversial. It's kind of an issue that's hard to study. But from a practical standpoint, there probably isn't a great difference in terms of sexual satisfaction between circumcised males and circumcised females. So it kind of boils down to preference, and clearly for some there's a religious significance to circumcision. It is the covenant that binds man to God, you know, according to the Jewish religion and the Muslim religion. But other than that, there may be some medical benefits, and that's why I think doctors generally suggest that it be done. But if you don't do it, no biggie, because in Europe and many other parts of the world, men are uncircumcised, and that doesn't make a big difference. 877-726-8255 is our number. Thanks for that question. I'm Dr. Ronald Hoffman, and this is Intelligent Medicine.

0: Scholarships limited by race, segregated graduation ceremonies in dorms, professors labeling students as oppressors based on skin color, gender, or religion. This is DEI in action. Divisive, toxic, and un-American. Dr. Martin Luther King Jr. dreamed of a nation where his children would be judged not by the color of their skin, but by the content of their character. DEI turns that dream upside down. But there's hope. DEI is being rolled back. Through civil rights enforcement, federal funding cuts, and growing cultural resistance to its harm in schools, workplaces, and communities. America is strongest when united, not divided. Our universities should lead the way in bringing people together, not driving them apart. Visit campusreform.org to learn more about the fight against DEI on college campuses. Restoring truth, correcting bias in education, one story at a time. A series brought to you by the Leadership Institute and Radio America.
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3: 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Our number is 877-726-8255. Okay, we talked about circumcision for men. Now let's talk about some things related to women's genital health. Okay, the question arises, and they actually have done a study on this, incredibly. It's a study of whether thong use, thongs, you know, is kind of skimpy underwear versus the more conventional panties. The study actually was done to evaluate if thong use was associated with a higher report of urogenital infections, including UTIs, yeast vaginitis, and bacterial vaginosis. So they did a cross-sectional survey regarding underwear preferences and infectious history. And the survey questions related to what kind of underwear they were wearing and also some of their sexual practices. Thong wearers were rigorously defined as women who wore a thong equal to or more than 50% of the time. Okay, a lot of participants in this survey, nearly 1,000, and what they found was that there was no correlation between thong use and the risk of yeast vaginitis. However, what they did find that one thing was an independent predictor of urinary tract infection and bacterial vaginosis, and that was oral sex, okay, with potential transmission of oral pathogens to the genital region, okay? But, what the study does not talk about is the material involved. And, you know, I started to go down the rabbit hole on this because actually there are a lot of studies about underwear and the fabric that underwear is made of and loose underwear versus tight underwear and also studies on panty liners, the frequency of use of panty liners, which I guess are helpful for preventing discharge or urinary leakage, and the material that the panty liners are made out of. And there are even studies on tight-fitting clothing, you know, think, you know, Spanx. There are studies on wearing wet bathing suits, which is a common thing during the summer, and you're advised not to keep your wet bathing suit on because it's more likely that you'll get a yeast infection or a vaginal bacterial infection. There are even studies on toilet paper suggesting that colored and scented toilet paper might be more likely to cause problems. And, of course, there are studies on douching, which it turns out to be a bad practice when it comes to vaginal health. Excessive douching kills off the beneficial bacteria and causes the potential for bacterial overgrowth. And, in addition, there are studies on grooming. Yeah, pubic hair grooming may be associated with a higher or lower risk of certain pubic hair grooming practices, may be associated with the risk of bacterial vaginosis, urinary tract infection. And so the basic conclusion, and I've been advising this to women for a long time, is that if you get frequent yeast infections, number one, go on a low-sugar diet. That can really help. Number two, avoid excessive use of antibiotics, avoid douching. Wear clean cotton underwear. Also, the frequency of changing of underwear seems to have an effect. There's a partner effect, too, because if a man, especially an uncircumcised man,

as yeast infection, and you have sexual intercourse, even if you've been taking all the precautions and if you've been treated, you can get what's called the ping pong effect. The male can reinfect the female. And, you know, there's so many factors involved. And so, yeah, I mean, I guess if you wear clean organic cotton thong versus conventional underwear, it doesn't really matter. But the material may matter. Some materials just simply don't breathe and keep the area hot and moist, which is a perfect petri dish culture medium for infection. So there you have it. You know, it's a little counterpoint to that circumcision story. Folks, let's change the subject and talk about something that we can all agree on, is that fish oil is beneficial. And I've looked into a lot of fish oil supplements. I've been taking fish oil supplements for, oh my goodness, must be 40 years now, religiously. And I've come to the realization that most of them are kind of mystery source. They're overprocessed, even blasted with heat, and packed sometimes with synthetic add-ins. But I have discovered a new fish oil that's different, and I've made it my choice. Omega-3 Rejuvenate from Big Bold Health starts with wild Alaskan salmon and cod, sustainably caught from some of the cleanest waters of the planet, and then it's processed at low temperatures, kind of like cold-pressed olive oil, to preserve what actually matters. We're talking about real omega-3s, naturally occurring vitamins A and D, and pro-resolving mediators, or PRMs, that are all important for helping your body balance its own immune response. What does that mean for you? 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Currently, my choice when it comes to fish oil supplements. All right, this item. You know, last week we talked about a study, a remarkable study, that looked at people who watched a lot of TV in midlife, in middle age. And it followed them. It actually, they did a baseline MRI on them 10 years ago. And then they charted their TV watching habits. And what they found was that those who watched the most TV had changes in the size of critical brain regions. Literally, TV seemed to shrink their brain. Now, it could be that people watch a lot of TV, they do a lot of other bad things, and they sit around a lot, but no, they controlled for sitting, and some people, you know, yours truly, for example, as I do this radio show, I'm sitting, I do a lot of podcasts, I do a lot of Zoom meetings and interviews, and so sitting, when you're engaged in stimulating mental activities, is different than sitting around and watching TV passively. So, new study, this is new thing, which is Reels, R-E-E-L, Reels. And if you go on social media, say, you know, I'm looking at a story, and I see the story, and then immediately I'm switched to a reel, often, which is very compelling, showing some kind of violent confrontation, people throwing stuff at the employees at a McDonald's, you know, some kind of riot happening. And it's one of those rubbernecking effect things. It just, it reels you in. It literally reels you in. And you watch, and it's over, and then there's another reel. And in quick succession, you're going down the rabbit hole of social media. And that's what they want. They want eyeballs. They want engagement. And it ultimately ends up that you are doom scrolling and spending too much time on social media. So, did a study on this, and this is kind of in tandem with a study on watching too much TV. According to this, TV may be benign compared to the effects of repetitive watching of these short videos, which kids do, especially kids. Younger people really, really get sucked in by these.
Excessive use of short video, a little technical here, excessive use of short video modulates the temporal dynamics of resting state electroencephalography networks. Okay, what are they saying? They did EEGs. EEGs are, you know, they use them to diagnose brain disorders, diagnose epilepsy, and they can record brain impulses in different, literally localizing to different parts of the brain. What they found was a selective reorganization of resting state brain dynamics in excessive short video users, actually measurable changes, which they say may have adverse implications for cognitive emotional functioning, particularly in attentional regulation and executive control. So these are the parts of the brain that affect impulsiveness, that affect focus. And boy, aren't we having a tremendous uptick in the incidence of attention deficit disorder, hyperactivity disorder among young people. And perhaps this is a contributor. It's like a contagion which affects their brains and reorganizes their brain centers so that they can't pay attention anymore. You know, they can't just sit down and focus on a task because they're so used to fast-paced. You even see it with cartoons. I mean, I watch cartoons sometimes with kids in my family, and they are so fast-paced compared to, you know, what we Mickey Mouse, Donald Duck, you know, the cartoons that we watched as toddlers. So there you have it. 877-726-8255, our number. I'm Dr. Ronald Hoffman, and this is Intelligent Medicine.

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7: 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Visa's Mark Nelson, head of consumer payment products, says Visa recently announced 7 new and exciting technologies. 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
8: But we've introduced a flexible credential whereby a single card can be what you want it to be depending on the transaction type. 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We also announced this thing called a data token, which allows the customer to get a little bit more control in terms of where they want to share their data. 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And it's a way in which the consumers can have a little bit more control over who they share their data with.
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2: Dr. Hoffman, what are healthy alternatives to statin drugs for the elderly?
1: Okay, so interesting question. And, you know, this is actually very controversial because for a long time it was thought that there was possibly benefit to a younger person who had cardiovascular risk factors like hypertension, diabetes, high cholesterol, even if they'd not had a heart attack or a stent or a bypass. This is what's called primary prevention, before anything happens to prevent cardiovascular disease, that there were clear-cut advantages to taking statins. But as people got older, the advantages appeared to be reduced, and especially since, say, you have cardiovascular risk factors and you're 78 years old and your doctor decides to put you on a statin, well, maybe the cardiovascular disease that would have killed you at 102, and you're not destined to live past 90. Okay, so, you know, the argument could be made, prevention, but prevention of what? Something that might kill you, but you're going to die of something else before. However, and looking at the guidelines for statin prescribing for older adults, they're all over the map. The U.S. Preventive Services Task Force has concluded that there is no evidence for benefit of using statins for primary prevention in adults over the age of 76. However, and other organizations like the American Heart Association, of course, they want to be more aggressive. They want to say, hey, you look, you know, for people who are 76 or older, why should we deny them the protective benefits of statins if they're at high risk, even if they'd not yet had a heart attack or a stroke, et cetera? So what you're going to see is there's a lot of controversy among doctors. Some doctors very conservative, saying, hey, you know, you're too old. I'm probably not worth it. Other doctors saying, yeah, we're going to go hard here on lowering your cholesterol. Even though you're older, we're not going to write you off as someone who is, you know, about to meet your maker. So there's controversy about this. Okay, so it is a reasonable position for older individuals to consider, you know, maybe I don't want to go on a statin. What are the downsides? Well, some people get muscle soreness. Some people get muscle weakness. It's not that common, but it's a thing. Some people get cognitive effects from statins. That's a thing. Not that common, but it can happen. And so people would prefer to avoid statins. And some people don't tolerate them. They try them. They've earnestly given it a good college try, but they don't tolerate them. They'd rather not take them. So what can you do? Well, basically diet, and generally a low-carb diet that is rich in fiber and polyphenols, kind of an omnivorous diet, but a diet that is not ultra-processed, number one. Exercise, a combination of aerobic and resistance exercise. Got to talk about the fundamentals here. Adequate sleep, all these are important. But also, definitely take fish oil. Definitely take MK7 vitamin K. Consider EGCG, which is from green tea. But also, there may be benefits to drinking coffee in terms of cardiovascular prevention. Paradoxically, because the American Heart Association has done a 180 on that. They've said, you know, coffee was bad. Avoid caffeine. Bad for the heart. Now they say caffeine, and indeed, even decaffeinated beverages may have protective effects on the heart up to 5 cups per day. There's also evidence that certain foods may be beneficial. Here's a study. Eating one avocado a day may lower heart disease risk. You know, an apple a day could keep the doctor away. An avocado a day may keep the cardiologist away. According to the study, eating an avocado every day lowered harmful LDL particles, even in adults with obesity. So they selectively picked adults who, men had a 40-inch waist, which indicates, you know, overweight, women a 35-inch waist or greater. And they didn't change their exercise. They didn't change their diets. They just gave them one avocado a day. Now, you might think, well, that's going to increase calories. But no, maybe it produced some satiety. They ate less of other things. And what they found is their LDL went down. And their LDL went down to an extent which was suggested a 4% reduction in heart disease risk. So, you know, if you improve your diet, you're going to get an even a greater reduction in cardiovascular risk. Estimate is a 15 to 29% lower heart disease risk associated with improving your overall diet. But, you know, if you want to pick one food, and there are many foods that confer benefits, avocado certainly could fit the bill. 4% modest reduction, that wouldn't hurt either. Why might that be? Well, avocados are rich in monounsaturated fatty acids. They're rich in phytosterols, which actually compete for uptake. Plant phytosterols compete for uptake with cholesterol to remove it from the body. And also fiber binds to cholesterol. There's a lot of fiber in avocados. So I put a half an avocado in my shake, blend it up, and it imparts kind of a thicker consistency to my morning shake, protein shake, with all the ingredients that I throw into it. There's a variety of things, grapeseed extract, pycnogenol, aged garlic extract, of course, has a benefit in terms of cardiovascular protection, chiolic aged garlic extract, 1,200 per day, or even 2,400 can produce significant cardioprotection. So it's not just about lowering cholesterol, it is also about reducing inflammation. Magnesium as well can be beneficial. So there's a kind of a whole portfolio of things to take for cardiovascular protection. 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We've got suggestions for a cardio protective program, and you can shop in FullScript and obtain some of the products that can help you fend off cardiovascular disease. You know, statins, yeah, beneficial, but, you know, maybe for some individuals, especially older individuals, less clear-cut benefits. 877-726-8255, our number. I'm Dr. Ronald Kaufman, and this is Intelligent Medicine.

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6: News this hour from Town Hall. I'm Jason Walker. Possible disruption in the efforts to bring peace to the Middle East. Israeli Prime Minister Benjamin Netanyahu rejecting President Trump's deal with Gaza. He says Israeli forces will not withdraw from the Palestinian territory until Hamas totally disarms. In the meantime, more details emerging on Iran and Oman's deal to manage the Strait of Hormuz. Tehran suggesting the vessels linked to hostile countries will be barred. Justice Department looking to protect American youngsters by ending transgender surgeries, and one major hospital already on board. Here's Laura Winters.
7: A hospital in Connecticut opting to end surgeries for trans youth. The Connecticut Children's Medical Center has made an agreement with the Trump Justice Department not to perform transgender procedures on kids anymore. Now, this comes as part of a nationwide effort to end the trans pediatric programs. This includes stopping the distribution of puberty blockers, hormones, and surgeries. Laura Winters reporting.
6: The general election phase of a key Senate race is off to a sharp start.
8: Republican Mike Rogers opened the Michigan Senate general election against Democratic nominee Abdul El-Sayed with a pointed attack, saying he spent years hunting terrorists and never thought he'd run against someone who believes America deserved 9/11. El-Sayed won the Democratic primary by less than 1 point and has shown weakness with black, Jewish, and rural voters. The race is viewed as critical to Senate control. Willie Nelson, the White House.
6: Officials call it a pretty heavy storm. Typhoon Dolphin hitting China's eastern coast after forcing some 300,000 people to evacuate. Authorities say the storm is bringing strong winds and massive waves, creating a risk of severe flooding and landslides. More on these stories, townhall.com.
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10: In Russia's Belgorod region, 5 people died and 24 others hurt overnight in Ukraine drone attacks. 2 people were killed and 13 others hurt when Russian missiles hit a high-rise block in Kharkiv, while dozens of missiles and drones struck Ukraine's southern Odessa region, injuring 8. Large-scale Russian missile strikes on Ukraine have become routine this summer, with Moscow exploiting the country's shortage of interceptors for the U.S.-made Patriot systems. Ukraine's President Zelensky has for months been lobbying other countries, especially the U.S., to send him more Patriot systems made scarcer by the Iran war. I'm Julie Walker.
6: Pakistan's foreign minister says a new defense agreement between Saudi Arabia and Turkey, not directed against any one country, MECA joint defense agreement aims to deepen security cooperation and tensions. Breaking news and analysis, townhall.com. Africa's largest economies ramping up efforts to develop their domestic solar manufacturing capacity. Bob Agnew has more.
11: Ethiopia, South Africa, Morocco, and Nigeria are building solar equipment factories, a trend that industry experts say reflects industrial ambitions and concerns about reliance on imports from China. China dominates the global solar supply chain, even in projects in other regions. Between 2010 and 2024, Chinese renewable energy investment and relevant construction in Africa reached an estimated $66 billion. Bob Agnew reporting.
6: The alleged leader of an Irish organized crime gang has been extradited to Ireland from Dubai to face charges that he allegedly ran an international drug smuggling as well as a very large money laundering scheme. More on these stories, townhall.com.
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3: 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And now let's get back to Dana Andrews in I Was a Communist for the FBI.
4: There are two insidious forces of corruption threatening our freedom today. One, the cheap politicians like Andy Bolin who exploit our liberty in the name of Americanism. The other, even worse, the rotten-hearted subversives led by Herbert Samish and other dedicated Reds, who seek to undermine America in the name of communism. Both forces usually feed on each other. But in this case, they were feeding on me. To ensure a conviction, Bolin had loaded Bremner's trial with all sorts of phony evidence. Every point against Bremner was a point against me in the commie records. And there was nothing I could do about it. As the trial went on, though, my busy Red comrades were doing everything possible to set a murderer free.
5: Order! Order in the court, please. If these constant interruptions don't stop, I'll be forced to clear the court.
6: Yeah, sure. It's easier to convict a political prisoner in private.
5: I wish to impress upon the jury the importance of overlooking these interruptions. Please remember that the defendant is on trial for murder and nothing else.
6: He wouldn't be on trial at all if he had reactionary friends.
5: There'll be a recess until 10 tomorrow morning.
4: It didn't stop there. The Reds staged public demonstrations all over Woodford City, claiming that the bewildered Leo Bremner was the victim of political persecution. All this, in spite of the fact that Bremner was actually a murderer. At my next meeting with Herbert Samish, I tried to reason with him.
7: My dear Comrade Svetik, we can't stop our work now. That would be a moral victory for the enemy.
4: But we'll do the party more harm if we side with an out-and-out killer. Our leaders will be furious.
7: If that happens, I'm afraid you'll be a martyr to our cause. I've arranged for that, you know.
4: Yes, I know.
7: Oh? Is that what bothers you?
4: My welfare is governed by the progress of the proletarian revolt. I have no...
8: I'm sorry to interrupt.
4: Mrs. Bremner, what brings you here?
8: Oh, I just came to say how grateful I am for everything you've done.
4: Well, that's very nice of you.
8: Nobody else would help me. Only you and your friends. Without you, my Leo would never have got a trial.
7: We appreciate your gratitude, Mrs. Bremner.
8: Well, I just wanted to say thank you.
7: You're very welcome.
4: Is there something else on your mind, Mrs. Bremner?
8: Well,
4: That's all right. Speak up.
8: Well, I came to ask you something. If you please don't mind.
7: Not at all. We want to help, you know.
8: I wonder, would it be all right if your friends didn't keep interrupting Leo's trial like they do? I mean, the judge and the jury, they think Leo
7: Just
8: is...
7: a minute, please. Is this your doing, Svetik?
4: Absolutely not. In fact, I resent her telling us how to run our affairs.
8: But, Mr. Svetik, Leo is my son. His life is my affair, too.
9: Well, there's a time and place for that sort of sentimental pap.
7: Exactly. You must remember, Mrs. Bremner, that your son means nothing to us personally. As an individual, he is nothing.
8: Nothing? Then why? Why do you...
9: Do you have anything else on your mind, Mrs. Bremner? Stop dawdling and say it.
8: Well, yes, I keep hearing people say Leo and me are communist. The newspapers, they keep saying we got communist friends.
9: What's wrong with having communist friends?
8: But it ain't so. Leo and me, we've been good Americans. We don't...
9: Are you going to stand for this, comrade?
7: Certainly not. You're a blind fool, Mrs. Bremner. The trouble with poor simpletons like you is that you haven't enough communist friends. You're all alike, you and all the spineless, underfed people like you. You don't know what you want or how to get it. You're suckers. You don't belong in any society, and you have the nerve to tell us how to run things.
8: Well, I don't understand. You were my friend. You never spoke to me this way.
9: Troublesome, isn't she, Comrade Samish?
7: More trouble than she's worth. Sometimes I doubt whether these little people, these downtrodden masses, are worth all the bother.
9: Our superiors on the Control Commission would be interested in that statement.
7: Well, I mean it. They just... What do you mean?
9: I mean that you've talked too much for your own good or the good of the party.
7: What? Svetik...
9: Your attitude toward Mrs. Bremner is detrimental to our work. And your comment about the masses is downright disloyal.
7: You don't intend to report me, do you?
9: It's my duty as a sincere party worker.
7: But you can't, comrade. You know how hard I work. You know how
9: I... As far as I'm concerned, you've bungled this entire Bremner assignment.
7: Oh, now, comrade, I have made a few mistakes, but really...
9: And you've made me responsible for your mistakes. You seem to value your personal welfare far more than the party's.
7: No, comrade. Now, really, I hold you responsible only for your advice, your suggestions. My mistakes are my own.
9: Then take my advice and ensure the success of the Bremner assignment once and for all.
7: Ensure it? How?
9: Sit down. I'll explain. Poor Mrs. Bremner didn't know it, but she had helped me needle Samish into a trap. Now that I had him there, I had to use my advantage before I was caught there with him. I wasn't sure which would close first, the trial of Leo Bremner or the trap, and I couldn't wait to place any bets.

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5: And now let's wrap up this episode of Yours Truly, Johnny Dollar, on When Radio Was.
6: For some reason or other, I did have the drink with him. But he knew what was in the back of my mind, and I'm afraid I knew what was in the back of his. Something along the same line as a couple of convenient rub-outs. Once or twice, his veneer of education slipped, but all in all, he made a fair conversationalist. Finally, I left. And all the way down to the street, I kept wanting to look back to see if I was being followed. Somehow, somewhere, there was a way to get this Cosgrave. But I could see it would have to be through someone else, someone working for him. And whoever that might be could very well be out to get me first, or Mike. Item 12295, taxi back to the Brinkley Hotel, where I hoped the old boy was still locked up in my room. He was.
7: Oh, well, Johnny. I was beginning to wonder what had happened to you.
6: Oh, hey. What was the matter with that food I left with you? You hardly touched it.
7: Oh, I had enough. It was kind of dry, though.
6: Kind of dry. There's a container of coffee there.
7: Yes, but coffee just doesn't seem to quench my thirst.
6: Oh.
7: You should let me bring the rest of that bottle along.
6: That wood alcohol? Any more of that would have killed you.
7: Oh, yeah, it did have a kick, though, didn't it?
6: Oh, I don't know how you lived through it. Well, look, now I want some lunch. And, Mike, I'm going to take you along with me.
7: Oh, that'll be fine. Could I have maybe a little drink, too?
6: Oh, sure, you can have one.
7: Oh, that's nice. Good. Of course, the size of the drinks they serve nowadays.
6: No, just one now. Come on.
7: Oh, that's fine. One will be out. See, there's a lovely saloon just around the corner, you know.
6: Come on.
7: Even sandwiches for those that want them, I understand. These stairs. Maybe we could just bring a bottle back with us to your room if we are going to come back.
6: Sweet, funny old soul. I loved him. And I knew that without me, he'd be a dead one so fast. So far, the attempts on his life had been made by persons unknown. Unless the mission. Daddy Bill. Could Daddy Bill be somehow tied in with Cosgrave's operations? I wondered. I paid the check. That's item 13-285. And we started walking to the Glad Hand Rescue Mission along some of the back streets. I wanted time to think it out, if I could think, over the incessant, pleasant chatter of
7: all night. I'm really enjoying life now that I have money now and then. Why, sometimes I get on the subway and I just ride all over town all day long.
6: Yeah, you told me.
7: See, why don't you try that sometime, John? It's really wonderful. See, there's a bar there on the corner. Why don't we just
6: pop in? Let's pass that one.
7: John, why do you feel that you have to look after me this
6: you
7: way?
6: You know darn well why I... Hey, watch the curve. Oh. Why I'm looking after you. It's because somebody's on... Mike, look out! Mike, listen to me.
8: Hey,
6: can you hear me, Mike?
8: Hey,
6: mister, get a cop, an ambulance.
8: You mean for him or what's left of him?
6: Yes, hurry. Well, what's the matter with you?
8: Use your eyes, buddy. It's too late.

0: Now, here's our star to tell you about tomorrow's intriguing episode of this week's story.
1: Tomorrow, somebody's going to have to pay for what's happening here. Yes, that's a promise. From yours truly, Johnny Dollar.

Yours truly, Johnny Dollar, starring Bob Bailey, is transcribed in Hollywood. It is produced and directed by Jack Johnstone, who also wrote tonight's story. Be sure to join us tomorrow night, same time and station, for the next exciting episode of Yours Truly, Johnny Dollar. Roy Rowan speaking.

0: part 3 of the Indestructible Bank Matter. We'll have the penultimate episode of that 5-part June 1956 storyline at the same time and day on your local radio station next week. I'm Greg Bell, and in addition to Howard McNair as Mike, joining Bailey in that installment were Alan Reed as John Wesley Cosgrave and Herb Vigran as Police Sergeant Randy Singer. Now, Reed was also the voice of cartoon character Fred Flintstone, but did you know that Herb Vigran also acted in animation, including playing a cop in some of the episodes of The Flintstones, as well as showing up on Mr. Magoo, and the cartoon versions of Huckleberry Finn, Gulliver's Travels, and Charlotte's Web. A very busy television and film character actor, I promise that most of you would recognize Herb Vigran if you saw him. He made multiple appearances on all the top TV series from the 50s into the early 1980s, including Dragnet, I Love Lucy, Perry Mason, Maverick, Ozzie and Harriet, Bewitched, Adam 12, and Emergency. Although usually doing guest shots, he did have a recurring role playing a judge on a very long-running Western series that began on radio. I'll name it and wrap up when radio was right after this.
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0: Welcome back. Before the break, we were talking about radio, film, and television actor Herb Vigran. We heard him playing Sergeant Randy Singer helping Johnny Dollar in the Indestructible Mike Matter. Well, with his balding noggin and bushy eyebrows, Vigran would be cast in a wide range of everyman roles. For example, from 1970 to 1975, he was seen as Dodge City Judge Brooker in a landmark Western TV series. Of course, I'm talking about Gunsmoke. I'm Greg Bell, and we're all done, but hey, remember to visit us at the website, whenradiowas.com. Until next time, I bid you farewell.
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6: News this hour from Town Hall. I'm Jason Walker. Polling miss in the Senate Democratic Michigan primary may have revealed a huge problem. Ken Lorman explains.
11: Polls dramatically underestimated Abdul El-Sayed's performance among non-college whites in the Michigan Senate primary, predicting a 30-point lead where he barely won by 5 points, exposing systemic polling flaws. Expert Scott Rasmussen attributes this to overrepresentation of overeducated postgrads eager to respond to polls, combined with the unpredictability of turnout in high-stakes primaries. Ken Lorman reporting.
6: Israeli Prime Minister Benjamin Netanyahu rejecting President Trump's deal with Gaza. He says Israeli forces will not withdraw from the Palestinian territory until Hamas totally disarms. Ukrainian President Volodymyr Zelensky paying a trip to Serbia, holding talks with that country's president.
12: It's been 8 years since a Ukrainian president visited Serbia and held talks with Serbian President Aleksandar Vučić. This visit came as Russia attacks Kiev and its surrounding region, where at least 4 people were killed, including a child. Zelensky said deliveries of Patriot air defense interceptors had slowed and that the U.S. has agreed to let Ukraine manufacture Patriot systems. But bureaucracy is slowing the process of obtaining licenses. I'm Rika and Garcia.
6: We're learning more now about that shooting incident at a high school in Bangkok, Thailand. The death count is 8. Several other students and teachers wounded. The shooter was a student who later took his own life, and investigators believe the gunman also killed his grandparents before going to the school. More on these stories, townhall.com.
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6: Coast Guard says the operator of a boat that capsized in New York Harbor, killing 2 people, now facing criminal charges. A new FBI report clarifying the facts on active shooter incidents.
14: The FBI recorded 34 active shooter incidents in 2025, most of them in commercial areas. Handguns were the most common weapon used. Notably, civilians intervened in more than 1 in 5 of the attacks and stopped the shooter in 7 cases. The report found that many of those successful interventions happened outside gun-free zones, which the FBI noted can delay an armed response. Willie Nelson, The White House.
6: If you think you've heard of everything, wait until you hear this story. 2 drivers of Mercedes-AMG cars have now filed a class action lawsuit against the luxury car company. Why? They say the AMG logo on the driver's seat gets so hot, it literally brands them. Breaking news and analysis, townhall.com. Health officials in Louisiana urging beachgoers to take precautions during a summertime surge in infections. That from flesh-eating bacteria.
15: Louisiana has confirmed 9 cases so far this year of Vibrio vulnificus, which is found in warm coastal waters. All were hospitalized and 5 died. The numbers are above average. Vibrio bacteria thrive in warm seawater, especially in the brackish mix of fresh and salt water found in estuaries and lagoons. The CDC says Vibrio vulnificus is the most deadly Vibrio bacteria, killing as many as 1 in 5 people infected. John Scott reporting.
6: Don Nelson, the second winningest coach in the history of the NBA, has passed. He was 86. Nelson won 5 titles as a player with the Celtics, but never could grab one as a coach. More on these stories, townhall.com.
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0: I'm Greg Bell, and we open this time with the second half of a wartime episode of Fibber McGee and Molly. Then later we travel to the Lone Star State, as Joel McRae stars in the early 1950s police drama Tales of the Texas Rangers. At the end of our previous show, Fibber, as voiced by Jim Jordan, was on the trail of a possible spy. Airing just a few months after the United States had entered World War II following the attack on Pearl Harbor, concerns of espionage was at the forefront of the fears that folks at the home front faced. Although a deadly serious issue, it was always good to lighten the mood a bit. As we resume, Fibber is suspicious of a stranger toting a camera and taking pictures around town. Jim Jordan is joined, as usual, by his real-life wife, Mary, and his Molly. And in a moment, you'll hear Bill Thompson using a W.C. Fields voice in the role of con man Horatio K. Boomer. Later, Isabel Randolph, as Mrs. Uppington, joins in on the fun before Thompson returns, this time, though, as Wallace Wimple. Heading back now to May 12, 1942.
18: See, that man is still out there. He didn't follow the mayor, Tom.
19: What'd I tell you? It's me he's after.
18: Well, I don't know why he should be interested in you. You don't have any military secrets. And even if you did, everybody knows you couldn't keep them. Which may be why you haven't got any.
19: Maybe them guys have discovered what I'm working on.
18: Well, then they're smarter than I am. What are you working on?
19: You won't tell?
18: Certainly not.
19: Okay. I'm working on an idea for the Signal Corps. I'm going to try and breed a triple cross bird. I'm going to cross a homing pigeon with a woodpecker and then cross the result of that with a parrot.
18: With what object in mind?
19: Get a bird that will fly to the right place, knock on the door, and speak the message.
18: Marvelous. Why don't you work an ostrich in there, too?
19: Huh?
18: Then if pursued by an enemy, he can stick his head in the sand and they can't hear what he says.
19: Say, maybe you've got something. Oh, no. That ain't practical. I don't... Uh-oh. I wonder if that's him.
18: No, no. He's still across the street. Come in.
19: Well, I'll be a Horatio K. Boomer.
18: Hello, Mr. Boomer.
20: Good day, my dear. And a messy May morning to you, monkey face.
19: Just what is it that you think you can do us for today, Boomer?
18: Now, that's no way to talk to a guest or anybody else, McGee. Maybe Mr. Boomer has a very legitimate reason for this intrusion, or this visit.
20: Certainly have, my Pippin, certainly have. Salvaging metal for the government. Wanted to see if you had any gold or silver lying around that you can spare.
19: Gold or silver?
20: That's what I said, pistachio puss. Now, let me see. We can start with this gold wristwatch of yours, needle nose. Maybe we...
19: Let go of my watch, you nimble-knuckled nephew of Nicodemus.
18: We won't give you a thing, Mr. Boomer, unless you have some proper credentials.
19: I'll say not. You're as crooked as a plate of spaghetti. I wouldn't trust you as far as I could nudge the Normandy. Let's see your credentials.
20: Why, certainly, certainly. Credentials, I'm right here someplace. Now, let me see. Here's a fresh package of bubble gum. Take it, my boy.
18: What does he want with bubble gum?
20: Don't know, my dear, but I always carry it in case I meet some little blowhard. How did I put those credentials?
19: Maybe you forgot the forge, Jenny.
20: No, I spent all yesterday afternoon. What was I looking for? Oh, yes, credentials. Here's a short length of lead pipe. Had to work on a little drip last night. Stubborn fellow. Here's a package of new $10 bills.
18: Say, what's Lincoln's picture doing on a $10 bill?
19: Sure, it ought to be Alexander Hamilton.
20: Isn't that amazing? And that stupid engraver of mine majored in American history at Leavenworth. How are those credentials? Credentials. Here's a small woman's handbag. Given up trying to take them from large women. A short beard. Well, imagine that.
18: No credentials.
20: Took the words right out of my mouth. Oh, sorry, we couldn't do any business, my tiresome little twosome. Better luck next time. Good day, my dear, and cheap cheerio to you, Chipmunk.
18: Mr. Boomer's been all this time.
19: When a guy like him ain't been seen anyplace for exactly 90 days, you can draw your own conclusions. Hey, look, that spy is still out there. I think I'll go out someplace and see if I get followed some more.
18: Oh, no, don't, McGee. Something might happen.
19: Oh, I can take care of myself. I'll wear my badge.
18: Which one? Junior G-Man or Chicken Inspector?
19: Those are just gag badges, Molly. I got a deputy sheriff's badge from Peoria. See?
18: Oh.
19: Yeah.
18: You gonna make him follow you all the way to Peoria?
19: Oh, no. Now, look. Here's what I'll do. I'll walk kind of casual down toward the airport, then out to the steelworks.
1: Hello, folks. Hey, what are you looking so serious about?
18: Somebody's been following McGee around, Mr. Wilcox.
19: Yeah, and he keeps taking pictures of me. Click, click, click, all day long. Every place I go.
1: Oh, who is he?
18: Well, we don't know. McGee thinks he's a foreign spy.
1: Say, that's strange. I had an odd experience last Saturday night myself.
19: Yeah?
1: I followed a suspicious-looking man all over town.
18: Heavenly days, I'm getting the creeps. Who was he, Mr. Wilcox?
19: A spy?
1: That's what I thought. He first attracted my attention when I saw him come out of a doorway, sort of hiding a bundle under his coat.
18: Oh.
1: He looked both ways up the street and then sneaked off down an alley.
18: Excuse me, boys, while I run up and wash my hair, I might as well do it while it's standing on end.
19: Wait a minute. Maybe Hollow will follow the same guy that's been after me.
1: Oh, I don't think so, Fibber.
19: Oh.
1: You see, I followed this fellow to the far side of town.
19: Yeah?
1: Through alleys, up side streets, over fences, and through vacant lots.
18: Well, he could hardly go through a lot that wasn't vacant.
19: Oh, cut it out, Molly. I want to hear this. Go on, Frank.
1: Finally, he looked around cautiously
19: and
1: ducked into a garage. I crept up and peeked through the window.
18: I bet he was a bootlegger with a boot for one of his tires, huh?
1: No, sir. He took a container of Johnson's Car New from under his coat, and in almost no time, he had a dull, dingy-looking jalopy looking like it just came off the sales room. You know how Car New cleans and polishes in one application, gives a beautiful luster with a minimum of effort. Well, sir...
19: Wait a minute, Wilcox. What the Sam Hill was he sneaking around town for? Why wasn't he proud to be seen with a container of Car New like everybody else?
1: That's what I asked him. He said he didn't want anybody to tell his mother because he was surprising her by polishing her car for Mother's Day.
18: McGee, stop gnawing your nails.
19: Well, it was either that or say something the sponsor might regret. Do you have to take advantage of situations like this, Wilcox? Can't you be honest and manly and come right out and sell Car New?
1: Oh, the trouble with you, Fibber, is you haven't got any sense of dramatic values. What kind of a story would Robinson Crusoe have been if Victor Hugo hadn't built up the suspense? Well, let me know if your spy is carrying Car New, too.
19: Hey, Molly.
18: Yeah?
19: Did Victor Hugo write Robinson Crusoe?
18: Why, of course not. It was written in the first person, so Robinson Crusoe must have written it himself.
19: Well, that's what I thought. Everybody knows Victor Hugo wrote Sherlock Holmes.
18: No. No, no, dearie. That was Mark Twain.
19: What did I say, Victor Hugo?
18: Yeah.
19: I meant Mark Twain. Well, anyway, hey, what's the matter?
18: McGee, that man is still there and still watching this house.
19: Oh, he is he? Give me my hat. I'm going out and find out.
18: No, no, McGee, be careful now. Those men are ruthless and cruel, you know. Well,
19: what do you think I am, a Casper milkshake? I can handle them. First, I'll chop them across the throat with the edge of my hand like this. Ooh! Ow!
18: Say, if you were as dangerous to other people as you are to yourself, I wouldn't let you out of my sight. What are you going to do, McGee?
19: I'm going to take a walk and see if that guy follows me some more.
18: Where are you going?
19: I don't know. Just around town, a little.
18: Well, for goodness sakes, be careful now. I don't... Say, what are we whispering for?
19: I don't know what you're whispering for, but I hit myself in the neck so hard I can't talk. I'll be back in a little while.

0: guy still behind us, Molly?
1: Yes, he just ducked into a doorway.
0: I'm glad you decided to come with me after all. Two of us can watch him better than just one. Think he knows we're on to him?
1: Yes, I think he began to suspect something when you stuck your tongue out at him the first time.
0: He even took a picture of that. Click, click, click. I'm getting tired of being a photographer's model for a doggone foreign spy. Click, click, click, all day long.
1: It's getting on my nerves too, McGee. I really think you ought to call the FBI.
0: Okay, I'll duck into the cigar store down there and call. You wait outside and see what he does.
1: I will not. I'll come in with you and watch him through the window. I'm not going to be kidnapped and taken to Germany on a submarine. You know how I get seasick.
0: Oh, they won't do anything. Uh-oh. Look who's coming down the street. Mrs. Uppington.
1: I wonder what she's looking so important about.
0: About three quarters of the time, if you'll ask me.
1: Should we tell her about that spy following us?
0: I think we better. He might take her for overage battleship and scuttle her.
1: It's unthinkable that she'd be sinkable, though. And Mr. Hello there, Abigail, darling.
2: Oh, how do you do, Mr. McGee? And Mr. McGee?
0: Hi, stranger. You know you're in danger?
2: I beg your pardon, Mr. McGee. In danger of what?
1: Look, Abigail, you see that fellow over there? He's a spy.
2: Good heavens, not really. Do you suppose he could have escaped from some Alfred Hitchcock picture?
0: Don't take this so lightly, Uppy. For all we know, he may be planning to blow this whole town up tomorrow night.
2: Oh, but he can't do that.
0: Huh?
2: I have a bridge party planned for next Friday. Oh.
1: Even Boston couldn't put a war off for a tea party, Abigail. This man is dangerous. You know, he's been following McGee all day long, taking pictures and sneaking around like a regular easel.
0: You mean weasel, Molly.
2: Yes, an easel is used for pictures.
1: Well, that's what they're using him for. Now, you be careful, Abigail. You know, he's seen you talking to us, so he may include you in his dirty work.
0: Yeah.
2: This whole thing is simply ridiculous. I have a good notion to walk over to him and demand an explanation.
0: You won't think that's such a good notion if he pulls a gun on you.
2: That is absurd. It's against the law to discharge firearms within the city limits.
1: Well, maybe so. But now we're telling you, Abigail, he's a dangerous character.
2: Well, what should I do?
0: Just walk on unconcerned, Uppy. I'm calling the FBI in a minute.
1: Yeah, just take it easy, Abigail. We'll let you know what happened.
2: Oh, well, thank you very much for warning me. Oh, I do hope this spy is caught. I should be so helpless in a concentration camp.
0: Why you particularly?
2: Well, Miss McGee, you know how difficult it is for me to concentrate. Well,
0: hey, here's the cigar store. I'm going in and phone. You won't be scared.
1: Certainly not. Now go on in and phone.
0: Okay, I'll be right out.
1: Me and my shadow, da-dee-da.
3: Oh, hello there, Mrs. McGee.
1: Oh, hello, Mr. Wimple. Don't look now, but there's a foreign spy over there taking our picture.
3: Oh, goodness. Doesn't he look repulsive?
1: Yes. McGee is inside the cigar store now, telephoning the FBI.
3: There must be quite a wave of crime and espionage in town, Mrs. McGee. You know, I caught a burglar jimmying his way into our house when I came home last night.
1: Oh, heavenly days, really? What'd you do?
3: I opened the door for him on condition that he'd go in first.
1: And did he do it?
3: Yes. Poor fellow. Sweetie Face thought it was me, and before you could say, "Where's the iodine?" she was shaking salt all over him.
1: Salt? What was that for?
3: Oh, that's just a little joke of Sweetie Face's. She likes to tie people up in knots like a pretzel and then shake salt over them.
1: Oh. Well, you're lucky you didn't go into the house first.
3: Oh, I don't know, Mrs. McGee. Lately, Sweetie Face has been very nice about my coming in late. The minute I tippy-toe in the front door, she gives me my slippers and my pipe and the latest novel.
1: Oh, she does?
3: Yes, right in the face.
0: It's okay, Molly. They got an agent on his way over here right now. Oh, hi, Wimp.
3: Hello, Mr. McGee. My, you seem excited.
1: Well, I should think he would be.
0: You better get going, Wimp. There's a federal dick on his way over here, and there's liable to be some gunplay. You better go too, Molly.
1: I will not. I'll just stand behind this wooden Indian here.
3: I'm really not an Indian, Mrs. McGee. My father...
0: No. She meant this cigar store Indian, Wimp.
3: Oh. Well, then, if you don't need me, I'll be trotting along, folks. I promised to take Sweetie Face to the circus.
1: Oh, really? Does Sweetie Face like circuses?
3: Oh, this is strictly business, Mrs. McGee. One of the gorillas is getting vicious, and they asked Sweetie Face to come over and slap him around a little.
0: Well,
1: FBI say when you call them up, dearie?
0: Oh, they said they were getting a lot of phony tips these days, but they couldn't afford to ignore any of them, so they said they'd be right over. Hey, look.
1: Heavenly days, look at them. They surrounded that man before he even saw them.
0: Yeah, he's showing them some cards. Uh-oh, they're looking over here. Boy, I bet I get a medal from the government for this. Catching a foreign spy is a...
1: McGee, look. They're laughing.
0: What?
1: Yeah.
0: Don't tell me he's got them fooled, too.
1: Well, we'll soon know. Here comes an FBI man.
4: You, Mr. McGee, did you call the FBI?
0: You're darn right I did, bud. That guy there's been following me around all day, taking pictures. Click, click, click. Every place I went.
4: And where was that?
1: Oh, the Elks Club and the railroad station and the airport and the powerhouse.
0: And that excavation down at 14th and Oak and the softball game on the corner lot at Maple Street.
1: Yes, every place. He's a spy, that's what he is.
4: I beg your pardon, madam. We know that man quite well, and he is not a spy.
0: Oh, no? Well, what is he?
4: He's a photographer for a national magazine.
1: Well, then why has he been following my husband around all day?
4: Well, he told me to tell you he was sorry if he caused you any annoyance, but he's working on an assignment.
0: A likely story. What kind of an assignment could that be?
4: He says they wanted him to get up a picture story on how a small town busybody spends his time.
0: Hey, Molly.
1: Yes?
0: You know what?
1: No, what?
0: I think that guy fooled them government fellas. I still think he's a spy.
1: Oh, you do?
0: Yes. You know what I'm going to do? I'm going out for a walk and see if he follows me anymore.
1: Oh, my. Yes. Ladies and gentlemen, those of you who arrived late may remain for the next show. This is where you came in.
0: Good night.
1: Good night.

0: This is Harlow Wilcox, speaking for the makers of Johnson Wax Finishes for home and industry, inviting you to be with us again next Tuesday night, and reminding you that the government is in urgent need of 55,000 young women to enter schools of nursing this year and prepare themselves for national defense. Ask your state nurses association for further information. Good night. This program came to you from Hollywood. This is the National Broadcasting Company.
1: You knew the world, or at least Wistful Vista, was safe as long as Fibber was on the job. That broadcast originally played just a few months after the United States had entered World War II. It was first heard back on May 12, 1942. Throughout that global conflict, Fibber McGee and Molly and most of the other top radio series did their part to support the war effort, while also providing a much-needed distraction by entertaining the folks back home. The cast was led, of course, by Jim and Marion Jordan as the McGees, with Isabel Randolph as Mrs. Uppington, and voice whiz Bill Thompson pulling double duty as both Wallace Wimple and Horatio K. Boomer. I'm Greg Bell, and next on Wynn Radio Was, we depart Wistful Vista for the Lone Star State and the police drama Tales of the Texas Rangers, right after this.

0: Hey, all my friends in Redding and Shasta County, it's your friend Gary Lavox here of Rascal Flats. Listen, I love the great outdoors, and you have an amazing city. I am not surprised that you have so many people moving there right now, and no one attracts those buyers better than Josh Barker.
1: Hey, thanks, Gary. And I can tell you, I would really recommend people look at Shastina Ranch in East Redding. 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
0: Spirits, cigars, and hit the ground running when you get up in the morning. That's what Man Up's going to be about.
1: Oh, don't forget motorcycles, guns, and hard work every day.
0: And those things that men talk about when women aren't around.
1: That's right, even cooking sometimes.
0: Even cooking sometimes. People, places, and things.
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2: Radio was the star of this upcoming True Case Law Enforcement series was a Southern California native, born in the city of Pasadena in 1905. After graduating from Pomona College, he got into show business as an extra in some silent films. Joel McRae's first major role, though, was in 1929's The Jazz Age, an early sound picture, and he eventually would appear in nearly 100 films in an almost half a century career. In his private life, McRae was married to actress Frances D. for 57 years, till his passing in 1990 at age 84. By the way, she was 94 when she died in 2004. Well, here is D.'s husband in this episode, joined by Bill Johnstone, Ken Christie, Lamont Johnson, Tony Barrett, and Betty Lou Gerson. It's from the final day of September, 1951.
3: Tales of the Texas Rangers, starring Joel McRae as Ranger Jace Pearson. Texas, more than 260,000 square miles, and 50 men who make up the most famous and oldest law enforcement body in North America. Case for tonight, Death Shaft.
4: It is 9:30 a.m., November 18th, 1941, in the Big Bend country of West Texas. J.C. Wilford of the Bureau of Mines and Fred Blaisdell are winding up a narrow dirt road toward Blaisdell's abandoned mine in Black Hawk Canyon.
5: How long did you say it's been since you operated your mine, Mr. Blaisdell?
6: I never have operated, Wilford. It was left me by my brother when he passed on.
5: Oh, I see. Hey, pretty desolate country around here, isn't it?
6: Yeah, I see. Yeah, here we are.
5: Oh, is that the entrance to the mine ahead?
6: Yeah, that's it.
5: All boarded up.
6: And padlocked. Yeah, I got my key.
7: That's funny.
5: What's the matter, Blaze?
6: Key doesn't seem to fit.
5: Well, you sure it's the right one?
6: Hey, this isn't the same lock on here.
5: What?
6: Well, there was a master padlock on here before. Now it's just a cheap one from a dime store, looks like.
5: That's strange. Who'd want to switch locks?
6: Somebody must have been snooping around up here. Wait. Piece of iron bar line over here. See if I can pry that lock on.
5: A fairly new lock by the look of it.
6: Yeah.
5: Yeah. I got the flashlight. I better go first.
6: Okay, Wilford. Sure wet in here.
5: Yeah. These drifts collect a lot of moisture when the mine's not in use. Blaisdell.
6: What's the matter, Wilford?
5: Look, they're on the ground in front of us.
6: Holy smoke, a skeleton.
5: The clothes just about all rotted away.
6: And a different padlock on the entrance. Looks like somebody didn't want this skeleton found, Wilford.
5: Yeah, and if you'll take a look at the skull, you'll see why. Whoever that was, looks like he was murdered.
4: The two men notified Sheriff Benson, who requested help from the Texas Rangers. Ranger Jace Pearson was assigned to the case, joining the sheriff and two men at Blaisdell's mine.
8: Pretty damp, Sheriff.
6: Sure is.
8: You men touch anything in here?
6: Not a thing, Ranger. After I pried off the new lock, we come inside. But just as soon as we saw the skeleton, we got out in a hurry and called the sheriff. Isn't that right, Wilford?
5: Yeah, that's right, Ranger.
6: Well, there it is, Jace.
8: Yeah. Skull sure is bashed in.
6: It's pretty hard to tell how long he's been dead, Jace.
8: Yeah, remains would deteriorate pretty fast in this dampness.
6: And as far as telling who it is, clothes are all rotted away, so the same would go for any papers he might have been carrying.
8: Just a minute, Sheriff.
6: Hmm?
8: Look. These loose rocks on the side here.
9: All right. Looks like a leather wallet.
8: It is. Pretty well preserved, too.
9: Sure, sure. It was a little higher than the skeleton, up out of the wet. Yeah. Pretty lucky for us.
8: Looks that way.
9: Any money in it?
8: No. Just some papers.
9: Can you make out the writing on any of the papers?
8: Gilbert W. Madden.
6: Madden?
8: Name mean anything to you, Blaisdell?
6: I was just trying to think. No, I don't remember ever hearing it before.
8: How about you, Mr. Wilford? Being from the Bureau of Mines, you probably spend a lot of time around this part of the state. You ever hear the name before?
5: Madden. I can't seem to place it, Ranger. I'm sorry.
8: Okay. I guess that'll be all for now. Let's get back outside. We want signed statements from you. You can drop around the sheriff's office and make them.
6: I'll be in this afternoon, if that's okay.
8: Sure. See you then, Blaisdell.
6: Come on, Wilford. I'll give you a lift back to town.
8: Right.
9: You through here, Jess?
8: Not quite. Take this broken padlock along. I want to look at this hasp on the door.
9: I doubt if you can tell much from that. It's all scratched up where Blaisdell pried off that padlock.
8: Yeah, I know. There's one thing sort of puzzles me a little, Sheriff.
9: What is it?
8: This new lock isn't rusty enough to have been out here in the open for very long.
9: What do you figure that means?
8: I won't know until I can get some idea of the approximate time of death. Back at the sheriff's office, I checked through the missing persons reports and found one on Gilbert Madden filed by his wife 8 months before. Mrs. Madden was promptly notified and requested to meet us at the sheriff's office for routine questioning.
9: Have a seat, Ms. Madden.
10: Thank you, Sheriff.
8: I'm sorry to be asking questions at a time like this, ma'am.
10: That's all right, Ranger. I don't suppose there's any doubt it was Gil.
8: I'm afraid not, ma'am.
10: In a way, it's almost better knowing instead of wondering.
8: I know. Mrs. Madden, our lab's trying to establish the time of your husband's murder. Now, according to our information, you filed this missing persons report on last March 23rd, a little less than 8 months ago.
10: That's right.
8: What were the circumstances surrounding your husband's disappearance?
10: Well, Gilbert was a mine broker. He made trips into mining country every now and then. He planned to be away for 2 or 3 weeks, so

0: used alone at the mine where your husband's body was discovered.
1: Sorry to make your acquaintance under this sort of circumstance, Miss Madden.
2: Sheriff, I'm sure you told me where this mine was over the phone when you notified me, but what with the shock, I don't seem to remember.
1: Oh, my mine is over in Black Hawk Canyon, Miss Madden.
2: Black Hawk Canyon?
0: That mean anything to you, Miss Madden?
2: Oh, Willie.
0: Who?
2: Willie. He lives up in Black Hawk Canyon somewheres.
0: Look, Mrs. Madden, who is this old Willie?
2: Well, he has a mine up there. He's a strange old man. He's very eccentric.
1: Well, what makes you think he had anything to do with this?
2: Because in that last letter I got from Gilbert, he mentioned something about old Willie pestering him again. I didn't pay much attention to it at the time.
0: I still don't get the connection between your husband and this old Willie, Mrs. Madden.
2: Well, you see, about 2 years ago, my husband made a business trip into that region. I went with him. This old Willie was hanging around a little store where we stopped for a cold drink. When he found out my husband was a mine broker, he became very excited. Said he had a valuable mine he wanted Gilbert to look at.
0: Did your husband inspect Willie's mine?
2: No. Willie became furious, and finally the storekeeper threw him out.
0: I see.
1: Did Willie threaten your husband, Mrs. Madden?
2: Well, he wrote a few crazy sort of letters to Gilbert, accusing him of being a spy for what he called the big companies.
0: Hmm. Mr. Blaisdell, have you ever heard of this old Willie?
1: No, I haven't, but that doesn't mean anything. I'm not acquainted with anybody in that area.
3: I sure think this old Willie is worth questioning.
0: So do I, Sheriff. As a matter of routine, I checked up on Mrs. Madden's story of her visit to relatives in Kansas and quickly confirmed the fact that she was there during the period she had stated. Next, Sheriff Benson and I drove to the small general store in Black Hawk Canyon and questioned the storekeeper.
4: Old Willie? Sure I know him, Ranger. Comes in here once a month regular for supplies. Crazy as a coot.
1: Where does he live, Price?
4: About 20 miles up the canyon.
0: I want you to think back about 2 years ago. An incident involving old Willie and a mine broker named Madden is supposed to have taken place here in your store. You remember anything about it?
4: Sure do. Willie started giving this mine broker the usual jaw wagging about his mine being valuable. So I figured I'd better stick my oar in and tell the fella Willie's mine wasn't worth a dadburn cent.
0: What happened then?
4: Oh, Willie flew off the handle in his crazy way, started spouting a bunch of threats and other loony talk, so I finally had to kick him out of the store.
3: Well, Jay, that sure checks with what Miss Madden told us.
0: Yeah. Mr. Price, can you give us directions for finding Willie's place? We'd like to pay him a visit.
4: Well, pretty rough country up there.
0: And we got horses and a trailer outside.
4: Oh, well, in that case, you can make it all right. You'll find the trail leading north off the road up ahead about 5 miles. Stick to the trail until they cross a dry creek. Then you'll see another trail taking off up the side of the canyon.
0: The second trail leads us to Willie's mine, huh?
4: Yep. Of course, may not find him there.
1: Why not?
4: He's pretty skitterish about visitors.
0: That's just why I want to pay him a visit.
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5: We should be just about there, Sheriff.
6: Yeah, by climb. Looks like we're directly across the canyon from Blaisdell's mine.
5: Listen, Burl, must be Willie.
6: We're close, all right.
5: Yeah, looks like some diggings up ahead there.
6: And just take a look at that shack there.
5: Someplace. Galvanized iron, tar paper, cardboard. I wonder what keeps it up.
6: Probably that stovepipe sticking up through the center of the roof.
5: Yeah, it's smoking, too. Willie must be home all right. Ooh, charcoal.
6: Oh, boy. Would you look at the junk he's got hanging on the outside walls? Pieces of barbed wire, tin cans, keys, bottles.
5: Looks like Willie's part pack rat.
6: Door's open.
5: Nobody inside.
6: Inside looks like the outside.
5: Look, over there in the bushes.
6: Yeah, something moved, all right.
7: Willie, come out of there.
6: Hey, somebody's coming out, all right. Sure don't look very friendly with that rifle.
8: What do you fellas want?
7: You throw that rifle down and we'll tell you.
8: You got no call to come poking around my property.
7: You're wrong there, Willie. This is Sheriff Benson and I'm Ranger Pearson.
8: You think I'm going to tell you about my mind, don't you? Yeah, and I'm not.
6: Now, just a minute, Willie.
8: You want to get it away from me just like all the rest. You come poking around here, trying to...
7: What are you talking about, Willie? Spies for whom?
8: For the big companies. They all want my mind because they know it's right smack dab on the biggest vein in the county. That's why they send spies snooping around here, like you two.
6: I don't know, Jace.
7: Willie... Have you ever been near the Blaisdell mine across the canyon from here?
8: It ain't as good as this it is.
7: Answer my question. Have you ever been near there?
8: Yeah, maybe.
7: How long ago?
8: Oh, a couple of days.
7: What were you doing over there?
8: Patrolling.
7: What do you mean, patrolling?
8: Oh, I patrol all over. Gotta watch for the spies.
7: Ever hear the name Gilbert Madden?
8: He ain't gonna never get my mine. All I need's a little money to operate.
7: I asked you a question, Willie. Have you ever heard of Gilbert Madden?
8: Yeah, maybe I have and maybe I ain't. You fellas come up here spying just like he.
7: Just like who? Madden?
8: Think you're pretty smart, don't you? But you're not going to trap me. He had his chance to get me money for the mine, but he wouldn't.
7: That why you killed him?
8: Yeah. You think you're going to get me confused with your smart talk, don't you? Well, you ain't. I got too much on my mind patrolling to worry about kidding anybody.
6: Yeah? I wonder. We got a witness that you had a fight with Madden. And furthermore...
7: Just a minute, Sheriff.
6: What is it?
7: Just happened to notice something hanging on the outside wall here.
6: Just a bunch of old rusty keys?
7: Yeah. But this one isn't as rusty as the rest.
6: That key's the same make as the lock Blaisdell pried off the entrance to his mine.
7: That's right, Sheriff. Come here, Willie.
8: Hey, what you want?
7: Where'd you get this key?
8: Say, that's a good one. You want to trade some?
7: Where'd you get it?
8: I saved key.
6: Quit stalling, Willie. Where'd you get it?
8: Coming around here asking me all kinds of questions. You got no call...
6: Put that padlock back in my office, Chase. I'm sure interested to see whether this key fits it.
7: So am I.
8: Making me come down here with you fellas... You think I'm not wise, do you?
6: Padlock's on my desk here.
8: You get me down here while one of your other spies snoops around my mine, takes all samples.
6: Here it is.
7: Let's have it. Okay, now I'll try this key in it.
6: Fits.
7: Sure does.
6: Well, I guess that does it, all right.
8: Can I go now?
6: No, Willie.
7: The sheriff booked Willie, but we were unable to get any sort of coherent statement out of him. Finally, we locked him up and went back into the sheriff's office.
6: Well, regardless of whether or not he gives us a confession, I suppose we could get a conviction, all right?
7: Maybe. Unless they find him mentally incompetent.
6: Even so, they'll put him away.
7: Yeah. It'd be pretty rough on him if he happened to be innocent, wouldn't it?
6: You'd be innocent? Now, Jay.
7: Yeah, I know. We have two witnesses to the fact that Willie threatened Gilbert Madden.
6: That's right. Mrs. Madden and the storekeeper. But what clinches it is a padlock on Blaisdell's mines, Ace. That key we found at Willie's shack fits it.
7: A couple of things about this don't feel quite right to me, Sheriff.
6: Well, what, for instance?
7: Well, near as the lab can figure, Madden was murdered about 8 months ago.
6: That's right, last March.
7: But the lock Blaisdell broke off the mine entrance was hardly rusty at all. And neither was the key we found hanging out in the open at Willie's shack.
6: What's wrong with that, Jase? Willie broke off the original lock when he hid Madden's body.
7: But Madden died 8 months ago, and that second lock couldn't have been on the hasp that long.
6: Well, maybe Willie didn't put the lock on right away. Maybe later he got to worrying about somebody discovering the body, and, well, that's when he put it on.
7: Sheriff, the time you're most worried about a body being discovered is right after you've killed a man, not several months later.
6: Sure, that's the way a sensible person would react.
7: But then there's the part about the key hanging right out in plain sight at Willie's shack.
6: Now, Jase, you said yourself Willie was part pack rat. Remember all the other junk he had hanging around the shack?
7: Sure I do, Sheriff. I also remember what Willie said when we showed him that key. Say, that's a good one. Just like he'd never noticed it before.
6: What are you getting at, Jase?
7: Maybe Willie did kill Madden, but it seems to me there's a bare chance he didn't.
6: Then how'd he get that key?
7: Well, he could have found it, or it could have been planted there.
6: That'd be awful tough to prove either way, Jase.
7: Sure it would. As long as it's a possibility, we're not closing the case.
4: Time for a short break. We'll be back to wrap up this episode of Tales of the Texas Rangers right after this.
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7: We drove out to the Madden house, but Mrs. Madden was unable to give us any new information. She suggested we go through her husband's business records, which were in the spare room he'd used for an office. So the sheriff and I started in. But an hour later, the only things we found just made it look all the worse for Willie.
14: What do you got, Jase?
7: A bunch of letters written on wrapping paper. Addressed to Madden. Crazy, threatening letters.
14: Who wrote?
7: You guess.
14: Willie?
7: Yeah, Willie.
14: Well, Jase, it looks all the worse for Willie now. We've been through just about all Madden's records and papers. These threatening letters are all we come up with.
7: Yeah, and from the looks of it, Madden kept records of just about everything. Well, we might as well put these papers back, I guess.
14: Okay. What do you got there?
7: A pile of canceled checks. Hey.
14: What is it?
7: Sheriff, look at this check. It's dated 2 years ago.
14: Hmm? Let's see. Well, what about it? It's just made out to cash and signed by Madden.
7: Yeah, but take a look at this pencil writing up in the corner.
14: Pencil writing? Let's... Well, I'll be.
7: So will I. Come on.
14: You want to make an arrest?
7: Not yet. I need more proof, and I think I know a way to get it. Just go along with whatever I say.
14: Sure, Jase.
15: Find anything that can help in Gilbert's papers, Range Pearson?
7: I think we did, Mrs. Madden. You said you accompanied your husband on his business trip into the Black Hawk Canyon area 2 years ago.
15: That's right.
7: Why'd he go there?
15: Well, just to size up the situation, find out what mines were for sale.
7: I see. He didn't actually transact any business, though.
15: No. Of course, this Willie wanted him to come up and see his mine, but when the storekeeper told us the mine was no good...
7: Yeah. And you stayed right with your husband the whole trip?
15: Yes.
7: Okay. Thanks, ma'am.
15: You say you found something in Gilbert's papers?
7: Well, we don't know for sure, so I'd like to give you a receipt for these canceled checks. I want more time to examine them. Here you are.
15: Canceled checks?
7: Yeah. It looks like one of them's going to take the wrong man out of jail and put the right man in. Come on, Sheriff.
15: I see.
14: She's lying, Jason.
7: I got trooper.
14: What now?
7: We'll watch her. Have one of your deputies keep an eye on him. We don't want him to get away, but we don't want to pick him up yet either.
14: Okay, I'll call my office from the drugstore.
7: Wait in my car around the corner. Meet me there. The sheriff made his call and rejoined me. We sat in my car waiting. A little after dark, Mrs. Madden's car pulled away from her house, heading out of town. We followed, keeping well back. 2 miles out of town, she pulled off the highway, parked behind another car, got out and headed into the brush. The sheriff and I worked our way slowly and quietly in the direction she'd taken.
14: Should be around here somewhere.
7: Yeah. Keep it as quiet as possible, Sheriff.
14: Reckon she came out here to meet him.
7: Looks like. Listen.
14: Yeah. I hear him talking. Look, they're not clearing ahead.
7: Yeah, let's ease up a little.
16: You little fool, you must have overlooked something when you went through those records.
17: No, I'm sure I didn't, Fred. I found the entry he made where you paid him for appraising your mine 2 years ago. I tore it out. There's nothing in those records to show the two of you knew each other.
7: You're wrong there, ma'am. Hold it real steady, Blaisdell.
14: Pearson.
7: Yeah. So the two of you didn't know each other until I introduced you, huh? You've been in it together ever since you met 2 years ago.
16: Clary, you little fool. You were tricked into coming out here so they could catch us together. They didn't have any proof of anything.
7: I got proof right here in my pocket that you lied when you said you didn't know Madden, Blaisdell.
16: Yeah, what kind of proof?
7: Something you overlooked, Mrs. Madden. A check made out to cash.
15: What?
7: You didn't notice the pencil writing on it.
15: Pencil writing?
7: Your husband made a notation that the check was to cover expenses of a trip he'd made to appraise Blaisdell's mine 2 years ago. You told me you were with your husband the whole trip. So you lied about not knowing Blaisdell.
16: Clara, you stupid
15: Ranger,
16: little...
15: You gotta listen to me. I didn't want any part of it, but Blaisdell forced me to.
16: What's that?
15: I'm in the clear. I was in Kansas when it happened. Blaisdell killed my husband.
16: Oh, that's how you stick by me, is it? Why, you little...
18: Hold it, Blaisdell.
16: You're not going to get away free, Clara. I guarantee that. Sure, I killed Madden Ranger, but it was her idea.
15: That's a lie.
16: Right from the start, it was her idea. All of it was her idea.
15: You shut up.
16: I'm not half finished yet. Got a whiz out on me, will you? Wait till I get through spilling.
5: Shut up! You know, Sheriff, strikes me we've only got one problem left.
14: What's that, Jase?
5: Getting them to talk slow enough so a stenographer can get it all down.

0: Brett Blaisdell and Clara Madden were indicted and placed on trial for the brutal murder of Gilbert Madden. For her part in the crime, Clara was sentenced to 50 years in the women's prison at Goree. On the morning of May 3rd, 1942, Blaisdell was put to death in the electric chair.
1: That was Joel McRae in Tales of the Texas Rangers and Death Shaft from September 30th, 1951. A number of familiar radio actors supported him in that episode, including Betty Lou Gerson, Bill Johnstone, Lamont Johnson, and Tony Barrett. Indeed, directed by the father of contemporary actors James Keach and Stacy Keach Jr., Tales of the Texas Rangers spent a couple of years on radio, then in 1955 began a three-season run on television. Stacy Keach Sr. directed the TV show as well, but over there, the role of Jace Pearson was handled by Willard Parker. Also an actor, Keach Sr.'s final credit was playing a judge alongside his son, Stacy Jr., in a 1998 episode of a detective series based on a Mickey Spillane literary character. I'll name it, then wrap up when radio was right after this break.
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5: Mia, was this a waste of your time, or what did you get out of speaking with Jason today?
6: Absolutely not. 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
7: 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Communication is the key to getting a job done in my field. 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
1: Welcome back. Before the break, I was talking about Stacy Keach Sr.'s final acting role. He played a judge in a 1998 episode of the series Mike Hammer, Private Eye, based on a character created by Mickey Spillane, and starring as Hammer, Stacy Keach Jr. I'm your host, Greg Bell, and that'll do it this time around. But hey, take a moment, folks, and visit us at the website, which is whenradiowas.com. Until next time, I bid you farewell.
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10: News this hour from Town Hall. I'm Jason Walker. An expert on terrorism says today's threat landscape is more complex than ever, with a growing number of extremist groups operating across multiple regions. Correspondent Bernie Bennett brings us up to date.
11: Colin Clark of the Soufan Center says terrorism has become increasingly diverse, making it harder for law enforcement to track and prevent attacks. Clark says while established groups like Al-Qaeda and Hezbollah remain concerns, newer organizations continue to emerge. He points to Al-Shabaab in Somalia, ISIS-K, and Al-Qaeda affiliates in Africa and Yemen as among the most dangerous threats. Clark defines terrorism as the use of violence to achieve political goals rather than financial gain. Bernie Bennett reporting.
10: A Kansas lawmaker pushing to permanently ban federal funding for so-called gain-of-function virus research, arguing it poses a very serious threat to public safety. More in the story from correspondent Richard Boyd.
12: Republican Senator Roger Marshall is urging Congress to pass legislation that would prohibit taxpayer funding for research that enhances the transmissibility or severity of viruses. Marshall tells colleagues that the COVID-19 pandemic exposed the risks of such work and argued federal dollars should never support research that could lead to another global health crisis. The Kansas physician also praised President Trump's recent executive action restricting high-risk biological research and is seeking to make those limits permanent through legislation. Richard Boyd reporting.
10: Berkshire Hathaway's new CEO, Greg Abel, investing $10 billion in Google's parent company and repurchasing $4.5 billion for its shares. Conglomerate that legendary investor Warren Buffett built reported its second quarter earnings Saturday and disclosed cash holdings had shrunk more than $30 billion. More on these stories, townhall.com.
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10: Battles continue north of the border.
14: British Columbia has declared a state of emergency as a wildfire continues to race through western Canada, forcing more than 20,000 people to evacuate from communities along Okanagan Lake. An undetermined number of homes have been destroyed. Officials say more than 100 wildfires are burning across the province, with nearly half of them out of control. And they say the hot, windy weather, along with a prolonged drought, could threaten more communities. I'm Donna Water.
10: Cyprus energy ministers say European consumers can expect natural gas from Cyprus to help meet their energy needs by 2028. Eastern Mediterranean is becoming an alternative energy source for Europe as Russia's war in Ukraine and Middle East upheavals push Europe to find new sources. Investors have decided to develop the Kronos field off Cyprus coast. Breaking news and analysis, townhall.com. Typhoon Dolphin hitting China's eastern coast after forcing more than 300,000 people to evacuate. Storm bringing very strong winds and massive waves. No initial report on any fatalities, but we understand now there are many who are missing. Former President Joe Biden's health continues to worsen.
15: Hunter Biden in an interview with the BBC saying his dad's health is declining.
16: The cancer has spread, has metastasized into his bones and further. It's very painful.
15: The former president was diagnosed with prostate cancer last May, 4 months after leaving the White House as the oldest sitting president. Biden is 83. Laura Winters reporting.
10: One of the best in the NBA history is dead. Don Nelson, the second winningest coach of all time. He was 86. More on these stories, townhall.com.
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19: 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Why own an AR-15? Tom Knows. New guns, politics, and shooting tips. All coming your way right now. Tom Gresham's your host, and you can call him at Tom Talk Gun. Now, here's Tom.

0: He was the first, and he's still the best. For 30 years, Tom Gresham has been your trusted source on all things ballistic. 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Now, here's Tom.
1: You better strap in. It is going to be a heck of a show today. I'm Tom Gresham. This is Gun Talk. We have so many things to talk about. We have new information about the shooting in Twin Falls, Idaho, where the good guy, we knew last week it had just happened, that the good guy with a gun had fired back at the murderer. Turns out there were, it's not just one, not just two, but there were three good guys with guns involved in that. One of them was, unfortunately, a failure because, oh my gosh, carrying with an empty chamber. Then we had a woman who picked up the handgun and she could have shot back, but she did not know how to clear a jammed gun. We have so many things to talk about. And now we have more stories about people using guns in self-defense out of Utah. A thing going on there, two good guys shoot and kill a bad guy, walks in with a shotgun to kill people. We'll have so much to talk about, whether it's empty chambers or how to clear a jammed gun, or should you, in fact, carry a gun for self-defense at all, when and why and where. A lot of things for us to talk about. If you want to be a part of it, give me a call at 866-TALK-GUN or Tom-Talk-Gun. And then, of course, we've got this huge news, just came out this week, breaking news, out of the state of Texas, where a federal judge ruled that having to register suppressors and short-barrel rifles and short-barrel shotguns is, in fact, unconstitutional. Wiping that out. And we'll see if it holds. It is fascinating stuff. And joining me right now to talk about that is Bill Sack. He is the Senior Director of Legal Operations at the Second Amendment Foundation. And Bill, this huge decision is monumental, but I'm wondering, how did this come about? You want to explain this decision out of Texas?
2: Hey, Tom, good afternoon. Yeah, certainly. Well, where do you want to start? Do you want to kind of start at the inception of the case and the theory, or just kind of how we landed with this particular opinion?
1: Well, I think maybe part of the story, I think, is that in the One Big Beautiful Bill, it was passed last year. You know, we tried to get rid of the NFA. It didn't happen. And then they said, well, we'll get rid of the $200 tax. And a lot of the people on the gun rights side who weren't really involved and don't really know how things work, they were just complaining like crazy of, well, it's the $200. We really wanted to get rid of the NFA. This really doesn't do anything. What's wrong with you people? Don't you understand what we want? And those of you in the middle of her saying, patience, grasshopper, there's a plan here. There's a strategy. We're actually working on something. Just give us enough time to make it work, right?
2: Sure thing. Yeah, I mean, I think that that's largely right. I mean, the reality is that the Big Beautiful Bill, while it was big and omnibus and did a lot of things, it was a budget reconciliation bill. And so there were limits as to what sort of policy changes to the NFA could be made, but what could be changed was the tax burden on a number of the categories of arms that are included in the NFA, including short-barreled rifles, short-barreled shotguns, silencers, and any other weapons, also known as AOWs. And so when those tax burdens were cut down to zero, the problem that the government now had is that all along Congress relied upon its authority under the Constitution to levy taxes in order to pass the NFA. So all of the registration requirements associated with that were all just record-keeping to make sure that everybody paid their taxes. Well, now that there's no tax on those categories of arms, you don't need any of that other paperwork anymore because it can't be a tax without a tax. And so you don't need tax records for taxes that you're not collecting. And so what we did was file a series of lawsuits. We have three of them, including this one that just got the favorable opinion, which is Jensen out of the Northern District of Texas, that said that without the constitutional hook, so to speak, of the taxing authority, the remaining registration requirements for these items have to go because they have no constitutional basis and Congress is overstepping its authority. And just a few days ago, the Northern District of Texas agreed with us and said, you're absolutely right. This can't be a tax if there's no tax being collected. And all the way back to 1934, Congress relied exclusively on the taxing power. The ATF and the DOJ in this case and in others is trying to kind of retroactively apply the Commerce Clause to these laws to try to find a new constitutional basis for them. But the problem is the whole law is written as a tax. There is no Commerce Clause hook. There's no Commerce Clause language anywhere in there. This thing was written as a tax, designed as a tax, and now that it's no longer a tax, it's got to go.
1: Okay, so Bill, with this ruling out of this federal judge, and this applies not just in Texas and not just the Fifth Circuit, this is a national application of this, but those who are protected by this decision, it's narrowly based coming out of the CASA decision from last year, which means that the courts are they're working very narrowly. So in order to be protected, to have the benefit of this, you have to be a member of Citizens Committee, the Gunners of America, Firearms Policy Coalition, maybe a couple of other groups, but not everybody, right?
2: Correct. So as a result of the CASA Supreme Court decision, what the district courts and the circuit courts around the country are limited to the extent that they can issue what are called universal injunctions, meaning injunctions that apply to everybody everywhere within the nation. Mm-hmm. But what they can do is they can apply their injunctions to the plaintiffs in front of them, and that includes the members of the organizational plaintiffs that bring these cases. So in this particular case, for example, Second Amendment Foundation, we're not a plaintiff on this case, although we're paying for it, but our sister organization, the Citizens Committee for Right to Keep and Bear Arms, is a named plaintiff. So the injunction that is in place applies to all CCRKBA, that's what we call them for short, all of their members are covered. So all of their members all across the country, current or future. So if you sign up tomorrow or you sign up 3 weeks from now, if you want to be included in the injunction, become a CCRKBA member, and then you will be included in the injunction. So you're right. And of course, they're not the only group. You mentioned some of the others.
1: Right.
2: There are a handful of retailers and other organizations involved also.
1: And I got to mention that you can join the Citizens Committee for $15. I mean, it's like the cheapest gun rights group you can belong to for $15 or $150 for a lifetime membership. It's incredible. So, all right.
2: I can tell you, Tom, that we're going to be rolling out tomorrow, a joint membership deal where you can join SAF and CCRKBA together for one low cost that will give you a fantastic deal on both of those things, and then it's a great time to sign up and be included in both.
1: There you go. All right, so the thing we're waiting for right now, though, with this decision out of Texas, is the judge stayed it for a week, I think it is, and then letting the government come back and have time to appeal it. We haven't heard, unless you know something that I haven't heard in the last day or so, the government has not yet filed to appeal this, correct?
2: That's correct. So it's important that people understand that the opinion says what it says, right? The opinion says, I am striking these portions of the NFA down as unconstitutional, and the following types of people are included. However, there was an automatic stay that was put in place, and what a stay just means pause in lawyer term, meaning that the outcome of the case is paused, so the injunction is not in place for 7 days to give the government a chance to appeal, and if they do that, very frequently they'll ask for what's called a stay pending appeal, meaning, hey courts, please take this opinion that came down, put it on hold until this case is decided in total, once the appeal process goes through its full length. We have not seen that yet. We've got 7 days from, I forget what day it came out last week, for the government to file its appeal. Well, it has longer to file its appeal, but if it wants to stay to be continuous, it'll have to do it in the next 7 days.
1: I think it was on Wednesday, so we're waiting until the middle of the week. And probably the government is going to appeal it because people say, well, the DOJ shouldn't appeal it. Well, the reality is their job description is to defend the laws, and this is the law, and so they'll probably come back and file to appeal this, don't you think?
2: You know, one would think, although it's definitely not guaranteed. I mean, we have had instances where you would think the government would appeal rulings on national issues like this, and they haven't. For example, we currently have a circuit split. Well, yeah, I mean, there is a circuit split presently on the issue of the federal young adult handgun purchase ban. I'm sure mm-hmm. you and your listeners mm-hmm. know that, you know, you can't go into a gun shop when you're 19 years old and buy a handgun. Can't do that until you're 21. Well, we filed two lawsuits on that issue. We won on one of them in a case called Reese. And in that case, the government chose not to appeal. They just let the opinion stand. And then in another case called Brown, where we lost coming out of the Fourth Circuit, that one did get appealed up to the Supreme Court. And for some reason, the Supreme Court chose not to take it this past term. So all of that is to say, one would think the conventional wisdom would be that the government's going to want to continue to fight to enforce this. And so they would try to appeal. If for some reason they're worried that this could continue to be a losing issue for them, they might choose not to appeal it and keep their loss as limited as possible.
1: Gotcha. And you say you got two other cases on the same issue going.
2: That's right. We have a case in Kentucky and a case in Missouri. One case is called Brown v. ATF, and the other is called Roberts v. ATF. In Brown, Second Amendment Foundation itself is a named plaintiff. And then in Roberts, another one of our sister organizations, JPFO, which is Jews for the Preservation of Firearms Ownership, they are the named plaintiff in that case. So we have our hands in a lot of pies here trying to make sure that this thing gets struck down and giving us the best chance to do so.
1: And I got to give people just a little taste of how absurd some of this stuff is. When we went to the $0 tax, got rid of the tax on NFA items, suppressors and SBRs, that's in short barrel shotguns, it wasn't that the tax went away. Weirdly enough, the tax went to $0. And the registration is so that, and you send in your fingerprints and your photograph to prove that you paid the $0 tax. It's the weirdest thing, Bill.
2: Oh, yeah. I mean, I bought a suppressor about a month and a half ago, and I got one of these $0 tax stamps. And it is as, like, only the United States government could do something as dumb as do all of this paperwork to issue $0 tax stamps to prove that you paid $0. And yet here we are. So precisely, if they are not collecting any revenue here, it's no longer a revenue collection law, so all of the registration associated with it has no basis. And that's exactly what the Northern District of Texas held here. You know, to be clear, this isn't strictly a Second Amendment case. So we brought a Second Amendment-related claim as a kind of secondary claim in this case. But what the judge said in the opinion that came out last Wednesday is because you are winning everything that you are asking for by way of this constitutional authority, taxing authority argument, we don't even need to go to the Second Amendment claim because there's nothing else you could win. We're already striking these parts of the law down in total as applied to everybody involved in the case. So there's no reason for us to do this analysis. So it feels a little bit like a cop-out, but it's also very standard in constitutional law proceedings that if they can avoid ruling on any constitutional law issue because they don't have to, that is what courts typically will do.
1: Well, it's a big win, and I think we've got a number of other big wins ahead of us. And I just, you know, we're not going to have time to talk about other things that are going on because there's so much stuff going on. But I just want to encourage people to be involved, belong to Second Amendment Foundation, to the Citizens Committee, to all the other groups, because people say, what's in it for me? Well, besides helping the Second Amendment, this is what's in it for you. You get protected from this, right?
2: That's right. We bring all of these cases on behalf of our members, and when we win, so do our members.
1: There you go. Bill Sack from the Second Amendment Foundation. Thank you, sir. I appreciate your time. You do good work. All right, don't go far. 866-TALK-GUN will get you in there. When we come back, what went wrong, what went right, and the good guy showed up but didn't exactly perform all that well in the Twin Falls, Idaho murders.
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0: All right, so this decision that came out of Texas Wednesday, I believe it was, where the federal judge said, yeah, having to register suppressors and short-barrel rifles and short-barrel shotguns is unconstitutional. The government has no authority to do that. That's what it's saying. You don't have any authority to do that. You required this since 1934, by the way. Since 1934, this has been required. But you did it under your ability to tax. And now the tax is gone. So you cannot require the registration of having paid the tax when there's no tax. Just a quick heads up, that doesn't mean you can run out and buy a suppressor right now without doing the registration thing. No. If the government does not appeal sometime next week, then that would be the case. We'll see what that actually means and how that is going to work. Now, you'd still have, because they are classified as firearms under the law, you still have to do a 4473 at the local gun store. But you could go into a local gun store, do the 4473 like you do for buying a gun, get the instant background check, and walk out with it. No waiting period, no registration, no fingerprints, no photograph. None of that fall to raw, as it should be. But we've got to wait. A little patience. Can I just say at this point, for all those folks who were just railing about the passage of the One Big Beautiful Bill and how we didn't get rid of the NFA when it was right there, according to them. All we had to do was, all we had to do was, I call it hand waving. You could just do this thing and they wave their hands. No, it wasn't there. It wasn't possible. But what was possible was getting rid of the tax. And so many of the gun rights supporters, having fits about it, said, well, who cares about the tax? It's only $200. It's not a big deal. That's not getting us anything. And the folks like Bill Sack and like the NRA, who was very much behind it making it happen, kept saying, patience, there's a plan. It's like I've been saying for decades. There is a plan. Second Amendment legal battles are civil rights battles. You can't get to the end unless you have built up the stepping stones, the building blocks. And the lawyers will tell me, well, we have to get this, and then that will lead us to that, which will lead us to this other thing, which will eventually lead us to the place where we want to go. But we can't go to the place where we want to go yet, not legally. It's not the way things work. So we just have to work our way through all of this to get there. And I get as frustrated as anybody else. You know, the whole, I want everything I want, and I want it now. Yeah, well, you know, it's not third grade. Come on. Really? Surely people understand that there's a process, there's a plan, there's a pathway, there's a roadmap. Or maybe you don't. The problem is, you know what? If you're not involved in this stuff, you just sit out there and type things away on the internet and rail about this and that. Makes you feel good. Makes you feel big. Because I'm taking on the big guys because they're not doing it. And I'm going to proclaim myself to be smarter than they are, braver than they are. I'm more no compromise than they are. Well, you know, sometimes a compromise is actually how you move the ball forward. You don't score a touchdown on every play. Sometimes you get 2 or 3 yards. And then you get 4 yards. And then you get a first down. You get a whole series of first downs. And then you finally get to the end zone. It's not as cool and high-five-ish, if you will, as throwing a touchdown. But it gets you there just the same. It does require patience. Yeah, unfortunately, it requires money, which Lord knows it takes a lot of that. But we are getting there in a way we've never moved the ball forward. This is incredible, the progress we're making. It's astounding. And frankly, you got to be involved. It takes money. It takes time. It takes effort. All the rest of it. Hey, when we come back, I want to talk about the Twin Falls shooting. Turns out there were 3 good guys with guns. And there are some lessons there about some things did not work out all that well.
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9: 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I'm Michelle Slade. During North State Now, we will speak with your neighbors, friends, family, and community members who give back, not to be recognized, but because it's the right thing to do. 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
0: 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Pressing the trigger without disturbing the sights is the challenge. And most shooters don't even know what they're doing wrong. It's understandable to anticipate the noise and recoil of an explosion about to go off in front of your face. It's called flinching. Yanking the trigger rather than pressing it. Don't think that's what you're doing? Try mixing in inert dummy rounds with live ammunition. If you see the sights dip when the gun goes click instead of bang, well, that's a flinch. Once you master pressing the trigger rather than yanking it, you'll improve your shooting tremendously. Stop worrying about the sights. Think trigger. You'll shoot better.

0: that they've taken away a right that never should have been taken away to begin with. How did we let all of these gun rights slip away to begin with?
1: Well, okay, I mean, it's a worthwhile question. I understand what you're saying. The question is, how did they orchestrate that? And let me, I can fill in the blanks. You got to go back to a time when it's very different from now. Run it back 100 years. Let's just go back there. When there really wasn't that much interest in the Second Amendment. It was almost a hidden right. And then about 80 years ago, maybe more than that, 90 years ago, which is when the NFA was passed, you had an awful lot of people in this country. Every time they were polled, they said, yeah, we'd be in favor of banning handguns. I'm talking 60, 70% of the people in the country said they would be in favor of banning handguns. As a result, they just didn't care. And there have always been people who wanted to take away all guns. And they were able to make a lot of headway because the public wasn't really doing anything about it. That all changed, honestly, about, well, 1977 is when it changed, to be very specific, with the Cincinnati Revolution at the NRA's annual meetings in 1977. I was there when the gun rights people took over the NRA. Because before that, the NRA was more about hunting and competition. And a new group took over in 77 and made the NRA more about gun rights and Second Amendment. And that's when the tide started changing. But we lost up until that point big. You know, the NFA in 34, the Gun Control Act of 1968 was passed, which probably sparked this change at the NRA. And then it has taken 50 years for the culture to change. And that's really what has happened is the culture has changed, and we are now able to start getting back some of these things. But look, it took us 50, 75 years to lose these rights. We don't get them back immediately. We could say we never should have lost them in the first place, and that's true. I agree with you in that. But the reality is it took a long time for them to take them away from us, and it's going to take us a little while to get them back. Does that help answer your question at all?
0: Yeah, because I'm really not into the political side of it. I mean, I live out in the sticks in southern Oregon. You know, I don't even have a post office. I don't even have a mailbox. when I hear about this stuff and I'm listening to you, I appreciate you shedding a little light on the history of how we lost it to begin with. And I bet a lot of people don't know how we lost it. So, thank you.
1: It's a good point. I need to kind of bring that up now and then because it's easy for me to remember because I lived a lot of it. I've been debating this, well, I guess since 1967. It's when I started actively working on this. So that's a long time ago. Thanks, Phil. I appreciate the call. Yeah, it's a long battle. And when I've been doing it for 5 decades, I think, well, people understand it takes a long time. But if you just dropped in on this, you think, well, why don't we just get them back? Just make it happen. It didn't work that way. And I would say that I, on the one hand, I fully appreciate the sentiment of wanting it all back immediately and resenting the fact that people took away our rights in the first place. But the reality is there's a process. And if you've never been to a state legislature and watched how things move like in molasses and watched the inanity, the insanity of some of the people who work, I almost hate to use the word work, for the people who are elected officials, and you see how it happens, you realize, boy, it's going to take a while. It really is. And then the courts, of course, as Bill Sack was just saying, look, when the courts take a case, they don't want to make a big ruling. They want to make the smallest, narrowest ruling they can to rule just on the one thing that's before them. And so if there's a big, broad issue we want covered, a lot of times we end up having to file a lot of different lawsuits that nibble around the edges and keep, you know, getting our rights back a piece at a time. It's kind of unfortunate. Well, it is unfortunate. We have to do it that way, but at a certain point, you go, you know, this is childish for me to say, it's not fair.

0: It shouldn't be that way. Look, it just is. You know, cowboy up. This is what it is. Let's grab Matthew on line two. Matthew, you got a thought about the media.
1: Yeah, well, the thing is, the gentleman asked an interesting question, and I look back at how things are the way they are now, and I find that a large part of it is the press is running around controlling our country, whether it was in the days of printing presses, broadcast media, later, you know, radio, then television, and the people in the press, they go into the press, you know, to make a difference. Like Walter Cronkite says, you have to be a liberal to be a good newspaper man. And what's a liberal? Apparently somebody who's a leftist. What's a leftist? Well, somebody who doesn't think you are smart enough.
0: You're right, because a lot of what people know, with big air quotes around the word know, is what they have heard in the media. But now, let me throw this out for you. Let me get your reaction to this. 30 years ago, 31 years ago, I started doing this show as an end run around the media, because we had no internet at the time. We had no other way, and so talk radio was it. They couldn't control talk radio. They could control everything else. And Rush Limbaugh proved that and showed what could be done. And then I jumped in and said, I can do that with guns. And I've been doing that. And now we have all these other methods of communication. And I don't care if it's TikTok or Facebook or X or whatever it is. And so the general media doesn't have the control that they used to have. What do you think?
1: They do still have an amazing amount of power, in spite of the fact that they don't have the control. Because according to the news media, we spent all of that effort to elect a puppet from another country. And people believe that.
0: Yeah, people do believe. You're right, they do. And, yeah, you make a good point, because people still believe that the so-called assault weapons are full automatic machine guns, even though it's never been true, but they've been told that so many times by the media, they believe that. So, yeah, no, I get your point. Look, I got to keep moving, Matthew, but I appreciate that, because I want to bounce off what Matthew said. In one of the most amazing things that just happened, you know, of all places, in the New York Times, yes, I said the New York Times, they just ran a long, positive piece on Jordan Salinas, the good guy shooter in Twin Falls, Idaho. A whole piece on this guy. And there was no, like, snide, backhanded, you know, he was a prepper, he was a this. No. It was all just, this guy prepared for this, and he was there when the time came, and he you know, basically helped save people. In the New York Times, of all things. I don't know if that means the end of the world, or that the sky is falling, or what's going on. But the fact that the New York Times proclaims this guy a hero, maybe it's somewhat of a slight demarcation. Don't know. All right, let's go back to the Twin Falls deal. The city has released about a 15-minute video, and I would encourage you to go online and look at it. What they did is they compiled a lot of video from various sources, body cam, people's individual videos, security cameras, documenting how it all came about. Turns out the murderer started off by shooting with a handgun, drove up to the drive-in window, shot the person at the drive-in window, goes to a car in line, shoots the person in the car. At some point, his handgun jammed, and he goes back. You can see him going back to his car and opening the trunk and putting his jammed handgun in the trunk and pulling out a rifle, an AR. And that's the thing we saw in a lot of the videos of him with the AR. A couple of teaching points here, or at least a conversation points, we can call it that, from this. Turns out there was not one, not two, but three good guys with guns there. You had Salinas, the guy with the 5.7 with the suppressor. You had a former cop, and you had an off-duty cop. The first to respond was the former cop. He said he didn't.
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0: One simple technique. Two words. Tap rack. Tap rack. Smack your hand into the bottom of the magazine. Make sure the magazine is seated. Reach over the top of the slide and rack it hard. If it is jammed, if you've got a stovepipe, if there's an empty hull, you know, jammed into the ejection port, it will clear that. And put a fresh round in the chamber. Tap rack takes care of most of them. Now, if you have what's called a type 3 malfunction, where it's a double feed, it's a pain, and you really need training to know how to do that. But honestly, a tap rack will get you back in the fight most of the time. I have said for years, you need to know how to clear guns that are jammed. In a situation like this, if you find a gun on the ground, chances are it's there because it jammed and the bad guy threw it down and moved on to another gun. If you can pick it up and clear the jam, you have a gun to get into the fight with. She could not. There was another officer there, an off-duty officer. He was able to actually throw bullets at the bad guy. Between this officer and Salinas, the good guy with 5.7, they were throwing bullets at the bad guy. And the moment, you've heard me say this before, the moment he started getting incoming fire, he lost all interest in being a badass. He turned around and ran. He stopped murdering people as soon as good people started throwing bullets at him. And that's how it happens. It's a matter of seconds and minutes. It's time. Do you want to wait for the officers to arrive? 5 minutes, 10 minutes, however long it takes. How many people can somebody kill in 5 or 10 minutes when they want to? A lot. We know that from experience. But if you make that 30 seconds in one or two or three, good guys with guns start throwing bullets back at the bad guy. His killing's over. He's not killing people now. He's just trying to survive. Or, in this case, which often happens, he's making his way back to someplace where he can kill himself, which is what he did. He shot himself and killed himself. It was a suicide mission from the beginning. He had planned to kill himself. He had planned for somebody to kill him or for him to kill himself. So when you think about this stuff and you think, okay, maybe now's the time. I guess that's the question I would ask. If not now, when? When would you decide now's the time I'm going to start carrying a gun? And if you have, what was the process? What got you to that place? Give me a call at Tom Talk Gun. I'm Tom Gresham. This is Gun Talk. John Moses Browning reshaped the 20th century battlefield and civilian arsenal with relentless genius. His 128 patents birthed the 1911 pistol, still the benchmark for reliability and ergonomics after 115 years. The Browning Auto 5, the first successful semi-automatic shotgun, and the immortal M2 50 caliber machine gun. He pioneered short recoil operation, Colt 1900, 1911, gas operation, the BAR, and the tilting barrel lock still used in nearly every modern semi-auto pistol, Winchester lever actions, Colt revolvers, Remington pumps, and FN's high power all carry his DNA. Browning didn't just design guns, he invented the mechanical language the entire industry still speaks. One Utah farm boy armed the free world.
7: 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Now get up. All your gear that's on the ground, that's what you're not going to have in a fight.
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0: More American women than ever are choosing firearms for self-protection. Female gun ownership has climbed 177% since 1990, with roughly one in four women now owning a gun. Since 2019, 68% of new female buyers cite protection as their main reason. One in four women has survived severe physical violence from an intimate partner. Many have learned that police often arrive too late. Compact, concealable handguns top their shopping lists. Women-specific training courses sell out within hours, and ranges report female attendance doubling in many states with rational carry laws. Firearm companies now market directly to women, showing them as confident, capable guardians rather than sidekicks. Millions of women are rejecting helplessness and embracing armed self-reliance as the most reliable insurance policy in an uncertain world.

0: what's the best pistol ever designed and created? We got a strong vote for one. We're coming up in just a few minutes. We're talking about the Twin Falls murders that were basically stopped by good guys with guns. We know that this has been happening for forever, for a long, long time. All the data points to 2 to 3 million times a year. 2 to 3 million times a year, people use guns successfully in self-defense. Most of the time, they don't have to shoot somebody, but they do use guns in self-defense successfully. Now we're starting to see the media cover this. For the long time, the media did not cover this at all. Just this week, the week following the highly publicized, because there was video, story out of Twin Falls, we've got a delivery food driver in Miami Gardens, Florida, managed to pull his gun and fatally shoot an alleged armed robber in self-defense. During the course of the incident, story goes, the driver pulled his gun and shot one of the suspects. Responding officers and medical personnel attempted to save the suspect's life, but he died at the hospital. Oh. And in Riverton, Utah, a man died after two armed bystanders shot him inside a Riverton convenience store after he returned carrying a shotgun. This guy got into an argument with the clerk because the clerk wouldn't sell him alcohol without an ID. The guy got mad, and two bystanders tried to calm him down, say, hey, guy, it's okay. Well, this guy got mad. He left, went to his car, drove around, came back, walked in the door with a shotgun. Now, I don't know who these guys are, but these two, they call them bystanders, both pulled their guns and shot this guy and killed him there. DRT. Dead right there. Oh, I love a happy ending. People are choosing to take care of themselves. They understand the necessity. Not just guys, women. Don't mistake this, though, to think that just getting a gun is the answer. It is not. Knowing how to use it is the answer. Being willing to use it is the answer. If you want to drill down, look for Jack Wilson in the church shooting in Texas. There's a video. And how fast he was and how slow other good guys were and got shot. When it comes time to hit the go button, you go. You don't hesitate. You don't move slowly. You move fast. You do it and just go, look, this is done. Decision's made. I'm not going to try to figure this thing out. When it's time to do it, you just do it. How do you get to that point? That's an interesting question. You have to have thought about it 1,000 times. You have to have played it out in your head 1,000 times. You have to have made that decision. You have to have hit that go button mentally 1,000 times when you're doing the scenarios. Training, practice, carrying every day, making it a part of your life. It's all important. It's all critical. I guess I'm wondering where you are. Have these events of the last week or so changed your perspective on that, your willingness to carry all the time? Or does it not make any difference to you? I don't know. I'm just curious, wondering how it goes. Our number here is 866-TALK-GUN or Tom-TALK-GUN. When we come back, we want to talk about maybe the most iconic.
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0: Elk in the Rockies to storming beaches in Normandy, the 30-06 became a legend. 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
3: News this hour from Town Hall. I'm Jason Walker. Wildfires across the western U.S. and Canada. More than 20,000 people forced from their homes in British Columbia. Fast moving blaze there destroyed numerous buildings. Dozens of people had to be rescued. Typhoon Dolphin slamming China's eastern coast. 300,000 people have been evacuated. That storm bringing strong winds and massive waves. Deadly boat incident near the Statue of Liberty.
4: The captain of the motorboat under arrest and facing 13 charges of reckless endangerment. The 22-foot vessel flipping over in New York Harbor. Two people killed, a 27-year-old woman and a 5-month-old baby. Investigators say the boat was dangerously overloaded. Members of the New York City Police and Fire Department, along with the U.S. Coast Guard and Air Sea Rescue, helping to save those floating in the water with their life jackets on.
3: That is correspondent Laura Winters reporting. A Senate hearing on the Muslim Brotherhood turning sharply partisan as Democrats on the panel boycotted the proceedings, led by Texas Republican Ted Cruz. Here's correspondent Ron Taylor.
5: Senator Cruz maintains that the Muslim Brotherhood's influence in the U.S. has been underestimated and vowed to hold accountable anyone who finances or supports terrorism. During the hearing, he also criticized Michigan Democratic Senate nominee Abdul Isayed, citing alleged ties through family members to Muslim Brotherhood-affiliated groups. All five Democrats on the Senate Judiciary Subcommittee skipped the hearing. The dispute underscores deep divisions over national security and counterterrorism policy. Ron Taylor reporting.
3: Health officials in Louisiana urging beachgoers taking precautions now during the summertime surge in infections. This one is a flesh-eating bacteria. More on these stories, townhall.com.
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3: It has been a rough summer for the Colorado River system. It's in crisis. Here's Donna Warder.
7: Lake Mead, which straddles the Arizona-Nevada border, is the largest reservoir in the U.S., but it's at its lowest water level since it was filled about 90 years ago.
8: You can see with, like, the difference in colors through the rocks, how high the water level used to be compared to now.
7: Forests Jessica Torres and Matthew Stubb are concerned about the future of the reservoir.
9: I wonder if it'll fully go, like, empty, like it'll just fully disappear.
7: It follows a winter that produced the worst snowpack on record in the Colorado River Basin. I'm Donna Warder.
3: Astronomers are viewing conditions and saying they're promising for the perceived meteor shower this year. NASA says about 50 to 100 meteors per hour may be visible under ideal conditions. That is coming up during the peak on Wednesday night. Breaking news and analysis, townhall.com. Trump administration is rolling out a new effort aimed at helping veterans move into the trucking careers once they leave the military. Here's correspondent Richard Boyd.
10: Transportation Secretary Sean Duffy has launched the Freedom Haulers program, which encourages veterans to enter the trucking industry by highlighting career opportunities and benefits. The administration says veterans' experience operating military vehicles makes them well-suited for life on the road. Promotion of the program has been tied to the administration's broader crackdown on illegal aliens with commercial driver's licenses. Officials say trucking jobs can offer competitive pay, flexible schedules, benefits, training assistance, and signing bonuses. Richard Boyd reporting.
3: Officials say it was a mess at times. The leader of an Irish organized crime gang extradited to Ireland from Dubai is facing allegations of running a money laundering empire. More on these stories, townhall.com.
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0: Well, I'm not saying there's a revolution of interest in 1911s, but there is something going on.
1: Hey, welcome back to Gun Talk. Tom Gresham here. Give me a call. Tom Talk Gun. That's the magic number here. You know how much I like 1911 pistols. I like everything. I like Glocks. I like, you know, M&Ps. I like, you know, the Springfields. I like all of them. But there is something about a 1911 pistol. And it also, there's something about it that just drives some people crazy. They say, why do you old guys want to talk about this gun? Well, there's a reason. And to explain it, I'm going to bring in a longtime friend of mine, Mark Keith. He's the editorial director of publications at NRA. Mark, you have so many titles at NRA, and you and I have known each other for so long. I just say, it's Mark. I don't even know what you're doing these days, man.
0: And the funny thing about that, Tom, is not only will I answer to it, but I will take your calls.
1: Strange person you are. So, all right. So, you, like me, are a fan of this platform, this miraculous thing that John Browning created well more than 100 years ago. A little bit of background, and I should tell people, you are also a real serious firearms historian. So, you get the significance, not just what it is and mechanically, but the significance of this thing. You want to take it from there?
0: Yeah, sure. No, it's amazing what you can learn, Tom, when you read every issue of American Rifleman 5 times for 30 years. So the 1911 goes back to a trial that was started in 1906, and they had the Thompson-Lagarde test where they shot beeves and cadavers and all kinds of things, and they came up with a 45 ACP cartridge, right? And so 230 grains, about 900 feet per second, and then they had a trial that solicited all kinds of pistols, and it came down to two guns, a Savage and then a John Moses Browning design that was then refined by Colt and submitted by Colt. And then after 5 serious years, on March 29th, 1911, they adopted the 1911 for infantry and cavalry use, and they declared it, in the pages of Arms and the Man, American Rifleman's predecessor, the greatest pistol in the world. And there is a reason for that, because when the 1911 came onto the scene, it was a revolver world. You had, you know, goofy things like broom handles and Lugers and that sort of thing, but they didn't have the stopping power because the bullet technology had not advanced, and they weren't that mechanically reliable.
1: Well, and let me just say, when you say bullet technology, pretty much they were just shooting nothing but full metal jacket bullets at that time, so a bigger bullet makes a bigger hole.
0: Yeah. So they called it, you know, a man stopper as opposed to, you know, the 38 long Colt that they were using before. You know, there's this great story of this guy named Antonio Caspi, and he was apparently not happy with the U.S. occupation of the Philippines. And so they used a Colt DA revolver, which is a great gun. I have an 1894, but it's chambered for 38 long Colt. There's no such thing as 45 long Colt, but there is 38 long Colt. Mm-hmm. And they shot this guy like 5 times. I mean, with this 38 long Colt. And they have a picture of him, I think, in the Thompson-Lagarde book. And here's this very displeased-looking Filipino man with all these bullet holes through him.
1: He's somewhat less than impressed.
0: And they subdued him with a Krag rifle butt. That's really why we have the 45 ACP. And the thing about the government model is when you think about a firearm that's safe, you know, you have your grip safety, you have a mechanical safety, you can carry it cocked and locked, you can carry it empty chamber. It's an old platform that offers a lot of versatility, but it's also just extremely shootable. You know, there's two kinds of people in this world, people that understand that the 1911 has the greatest grip angle in the history of mankind and people who don't. And the 18-degree grip angle, depends where you put your protractor, it fits really nicely in the hand. And when you look at the gun, I would say it has a certain beauty to it. And the two Colt products that I think are absolutely perfect are the 1860 Army and the 1911. The thing about the 1911 is it was, you know, a military gun from 1911 up until the adoption of the M9. And the military gun, you know, it got a few changes here and there. You had the 1911A1 upgrades, the original guns. I was just shooting my 1916 U.S. Springfield Army gun yesterday.
1: Nice.
0: The sights are terrible.
1: They're just terrible. They're more suggestions than sights, yes.
0: The thing about the 1911 is it can be reliable and it can be accurate. You can tune them to the point that they have extreme accuracy, but you lose reliability, and it's got a great sweet spot in there that you get adequate accuracy, sometimes superior, but it works every time.
1: I'm not sure where it started, if it was Colt or Kimber or somebody. They said, well, you know what? We'll start making factory guns with most of the mods that these custom gunsmiths are doing. And people can buy one out of the box. It's got all the cool stuff on it. And that was like the second or third generation of 1911s. And people went, oh, that's a really nice gun.
0: Yeah, you know, it's funny that you say that because I was working with Dwight Van Brunt, who's with Kimber, when the Kimber 1911 started to come out. Now, there had been some people doing some things, Springfield and some others, and then you had all these custom gunsmiths. But what Kimber did was take that grip safety, they would put a rowel hammer on, they would put, you know, all these features that guys were paying a lot of money to upgrade the 1911 into a better competition or combat gun. And they offered it that way right out of the box. And it really, it changed the landscape because no longer did you have to go buy a surplus gun and have a gunsmith work on it in 8 months or buy the parts yourself. And it allowed all the best features of the gun to be something that you could just pass your background check and walk out with and then head to the range. And I think it really changed the dynamic of the 1911.
1: No doubt. And then, of course, that kicked it off. And then other companies said, well, hey, Kimber's selling a lot of these guns. We ought to get a piece of that action. You know, Springfield's selling a lot of these guns. And now one by one, other gun makers came along and they started building 1911s. And the big guys did. And then small guys did. And you got little companies you never even heard of making fabulous 1911s. And then, of course, then we get to the next generation, which is one of my favorites because you got young guys who like to make fun of old guys like us. Oh, you guys like your 1911s. And they'll rush off and buy a 2011, which is nothing more than a 1911 with a fat grip.
0: Yeah, no, and one of the things that I think has changed that entire landscape is the improvement in 9mm ammunition. First of all, cost is very low, but also you have great defensive bullets. I mean, the engineers behind the revolution, you know, wound ballistic technology, really my hat's off to them. But they took this platform that dates to the Wright brothers were making airplane parts, but they were barely getting off the ground. And now pairing of the 9mm and the basic 1911 platform, you know, it's resulted in just marvelous guns. And, you know, the Staccatos and guns in that class, because everybody makes one of those now too.
1: Right.
0: You look under the hood and it's pretty much, you know, they got rid of the swinging link, most of them, but everything else is the way John Mose intended.
1: You know, and there's a thing here where young people who have grown up on striker-fired guns, and look, there are a lot of really good striker-fired guns, and I like them, I carry them, I shoot them, but when you finally get them to try a 1911, it's like they shoot and go, after a few rounds, they like turn to you and they got a weird little smile. It's kind of like they're going,
0: yep.
1: Huh, so that's what you're talking about. And what they're experiencing, yeah, it's the ergonomics, all the rest of it, what they're really experiencing is a trigger that doesn't work like any other trigger. It does not hinge. It doesn't swing. It simply moves straight back and straight forward, and that is all the difference.
0: Even a bad 1911 trigger is better than most striker fire triggers because you're exactly right, Tom. You're not asking that trigger to perform other tasks other than releasing the sear to drop the hammer. And when you put a 1911 into even a pretty experienced striker-fired shooter's hands, I've seen that same look. They're just like, how is this trigger this good? And then, you know, when you have a good trigger, you know, it helps you shoot better and it builds confidence. And I'm not saying there's a revolution of interest in 1911s, but there is something going on because of all the 2011 guns that you're seeing.
1: Oh, no doubt. Yeah. And look, they'll still say the single stacks are silly and we don't want that. We're beyond that. You go, okay, fine.
0: So I'm still a single stack guy, but the last gun I bought was a Springfield 9mm commander size Ronin.
1: That's a nice pistol.
0: It's a very nice gun. The width of a double stack magazine, you know, when you're carrying it, you know, you have the confidence of those rounds, but also there's something about having just a single stack.
1: Well, they're all trade-offs, aren't they? I mean, you know, you can go, a bigger gun is easier to shoot, a smaller gun is easier to carry. You got to figure out where it is for you. I mean, and it's funny you mention that because, like, as we are speaking today, on my hip right now is a lightweight single stack Commander 9mm. It's got 11 rounds in it, 10 plus 1. And then on the other side, I have two magazines. Each of them have 10 rounds in them. So I'm thinking I got 31 rounds, you know, and if I can't solve the problem with that, I'm just going to have a bad day.
0: I love how our gun culture sort of ebbs and flows. And, you know, the hot thing again is 10 millimeter, which is hilarious because it becomes the hot thing about, what, every 10 years? And
1: yep.
0: That platform is so adaptable. You know, I have 22 conversion kits. I have an original Colt Ace, so I can shoot 22 with my 1911s. I have 1911s and 9 millimeter, 10 millimeter, and 45. So it's a platform that takes to change pretty well. And the one thing that never changes is that trigger.
1: There's something else. You can buy a 1911. It's a very serviceable, okay, fine 1911 for $500. You can also spend $9,000 for a 1911, and you lay them next to each other, they're going to look pretty similar.
0: Well, so when you get start getting guns made out of, you know, meteors with mastodon ivory,
1: right.
0: But again, you pop out the slide lock and take it apart, it's still a 1911 inside of there.
1: And people say, well, where should I be on that spectrum? I don't know. Look, we all have a budget. And if a $500 gun is what you need, fine. Just lube the devil out of it and shoot it and have a good time with it. And understand that here's the other part. I hadn't thought about this either. A 1911 is a little bit like an AR in that people like to swap out the parts on them. I mean, you don't have to be a gunsmith to do this. So if you're not familiar with it, take a look at it and say, okay, what is this all about? Find a friend. Yeah, I guarantee you got a friend who's got a 1911. And say, hey, I'll provide the ammo. I just want to go shoot that funny-looking gun you got there and see what all this hubbub is about. And then when you do, I'm sorry, it's going to cost you money because you're going to say, you know, I probably ought to have one of those.
0: Yeah, it's one of those things where it's hard to have just one because you have different guns. For every gun is built to a specific task, and some are more general purpose than others. But, yeah, once you get used to it, I shoot everybody's guns. Every different kind of trigger there is, double action revolver triggers, striker fired, double single semi-auto triggers. You know, there's a method to each of them, but none of them do as well as the 1911.
1: Okay, so yeah, you're like me. You, through decades now, you get to shoot everything that comes out. I mean, it's everything is sent to you at the magazines. Mm. And I have more guns than it makes any sense to. I carry... And I know you're not supposed to do this. You should pick one gun and carry that gun all the time. I don't do that because I got to try all this stuff. I end up coming back to the 1911. Not to say I don't sometimes carry a Ruger RXM or a P365 or an M&P or something else. But there's just something about it. I end up drifting back to the 1911.
0: Well, I have about five different guns that I rotate through, and it depends on, you know, where I'm going and what I'm doing sometimes. And other times, it's kind of like just a siren's call. I'll see a commander in there and go, yeah, okay. It's a gun that's, I think, easier to shoot well because it's easier to master the trigger. And I've had guns go down. I've had a lot of failures in gun testing over the years. Mm-hmm. And you know, the thing about the 1911 is, you know, we've had a couple of issues. Sometimes ammo, sometimes gun. But when I look at the number of 1911s, it's probably in the hundreds. Only three stick out in my mind, and that's a pretty good percentage.
1: That's not bad at all. You made a comment there that I want to just touch on before we get out here. Is that generally speaking, I think it's easier to shoot a 1911 well than some other platforms. I think it just helps make you a better shooter.
0: What the 1911 does is it almost takes that element away from you. You're going to get a good trigger break. You're not going to have to think about, you know, where the break is going to come in, because it's going to be at the same place every time.
1: It's consistent. And it's not squishy. It's not crunchy. It's just going to break. Thank you so much for your time. Appreciate everything you do. And, you know, you're still turning out some great publications there at NRA. All right. Don't go anywhere. We'll be right back with more gun talk.
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Oh, this is fun. We have a new giveaway. You know, we do these giveaways at Gun Talk. And I'm looking at the August one. If you go to guntalk.com/win, as in W-I-N, you'll see that we are giving away a Savage Arms 110 Carbon Hunter rifle. Really excellent. It's so funny they have this on here because I was just looking at this online. The Zeiss V3 3.5 to 10X rifle scope. And some other stuff. You got to be 18 to win, void where restricted, blah, blah, blah, all that other stuff. 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Yeah, I was just looking at these Zeiss scopes, and this one got my attention because I really gravitate toward lighter weight scopes. I get it. Look, if you're doing long-range shooting, you want one of those great big, you know, Hubble telescope things on top of your rifle. Great. It'll help you shoot. You're not carrying it up and down mountains. You're just carrying it to the bench. Works great. I put my rifle on my back, along with a backpack and everything else, and I'm going up and down these mountains. Well, not as high as I used to go, but there are some hills. And so I'm watching ounces, and I like the fact that these are fairly lightweight. And, of course, you got the Zeiss quality going. I mean, Zeiss, for heaven's sakes. So anyway, go to guntalk.com/win. This is a great story coming up. A month after NPR's Nina Totenberg, she's a staple, a star over at the National Public Radio, she announced that Sam Alito, Supreme Court Justice Samuel Alito, was retiring. And then she had to retract it, because he's not. The 76-year-old just told the Wall Street Journal that, obviously, I'm here for another term. The Supreme Court kind of does have terms, like 1 year at a time. They'll have a term where they're hearing cases, deciding cases. One of the big reasons, I think, that Sam Alito is staying on is to take the AR-15 ban case, the so-called assault weapons case. He's been trying to get that to the Supreme Court for several years, and now we have the case. The Supreme Court has agreed to hear it. They've actually combined two cases. And they will be hearing that, I don't know, October, November, December. Probably won't get the decision until the last day or the next to last day of the term next year in June. That's the way that it goes with these big cases. They're going to decide if it's legal to ban ARs. Or if they are, in fact, commonly owned for lawful purposes. Which obviously they are. But we don't know how many, but they're probably 32 million AR-15s owned in the United States. More than that, more than likely. But at least 32 million, we know. And that, for me, qualifies as common use. And they are used for lawful purposes, obviously. Hunting, target shooting, and self-defense. And look, here's the thing. You don't have to shoot somebody with a gun to be using it in self-defense. Having it is using it. So if you have it in your house for self-defense, you're using it for self-defense. That's how it's going to end up being ruled, I feel absolutely certain. We'll see how it all comes down, but it's going to be really interesting. But by the way, if you're really interested in this stuff and you're looking for a good book, Molly Hemingway wrote a really nice biography, very well written, on Samuel Alito. The title of the book is simply Alito. Came out a few months ago. I finished reading it. My wife is reading it right now. It's a good book. If you're into that, if you like the Supreme Court stuff, and kind of an explanation of how they get to where they are, and a little bit about this guy, because he's just rock solid. He's not flamboyant. He's kind of just the guy who does his work and writes really, really good decisions. The title of the book is Alito. All right, we are open lines. If you want to join me right now, give me a shout. Tom Talk Gun is the number here. Are you carrying a gun for self-defense? How long have you been doing that? Or maybe if you're brand new at it, I think I can help you out. Give me a shout. We'll go over.

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Now, let me just pop open another beer here. You don't think I'm going to do this show sober, do you? For heaven's sakes. Hey, welcome back. I'm Tom Gresham. This is Gun Talk. Check us out over at GunTalk.com or over on Facebook. Look for Gun Talk. We have, unbelievably, we have over the last 90 days, 290 million views of our videos on Facebook. 290 million views. If you're not over there, you're missing out. 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So there you go. Obviously, we have our own television channel now, 24/7. Just gun stuff all the time. Just runs and runs and runs. It's called Shooting Sports Life. You can find it. 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It's lots of fun stuff. All right, our number here is Tom Talk Gun. You can join me

0: Luckily, there's nothing, I didn't have anything in the chamber, but I did have five in the magazine.
1: Ooh.
0: And, yeah. Luckily, nothing happened.
1: Okay. Can I ask you, what was going on? Did he pull that out of the safe? Where was your 12-gauge?
0: Yes, he took it out of the safe. My back was to the safe, and there was just maybe 3 feet between me and the safe.
1: Wow. You keep it in your safe with it fully loaded except an empty chamber?
0: That's correct.
1: Why is that?
0: I have a problem with groundhogs here, and, you know, when they're there, you've got to be ready to get them.
1: Okay. Well, your warning is well taken, is that with young kids, you've got to be on top of them all the time. You know, I would offer that maybe, just maybe, you might want to reconsider the whole idea of having the shotgun with ammo in it. I mean, I understand it's in a locked safe, and it's probably not a bad situation, but just, I can imagine how frightening that must have been for you to turn around and see that.
0: I can't even recall where the gun was pointed, but I made sure it was pointed away from me when I took it away from him, and I explained how something bad could have happened, and he almost started crying. I said, "No, I don't want you to cry. I want you to learn, and I don't want you to be afraid of the guns." And I gave him a big hug, and I told him how much I loved him, and it's okay.
1: Hey, Bob, I just want to say, give you a shout-out. I know you have done your own self-incriminations on what could I have done differently, what did I do wrong. But for you to call in and talk about this and share this is a big deal, and it's going to help somebody somewhere along the way. So I want to thank you for that.
0: Okay. I love your show, and I always catch it on Instagram.
1: All right. Thanks so much, Bob. Appreciate it. Let's grab Steve. He is in Winnemucca, Nevada. Hello, Steve.
2: Hey, Mr. Tom, great show, and this is a tech forum question, if you will.
1: Sure.
2: It's between auto and revolver. And my question is, I know there's, revolver might suffer from, let's say, grip angle and bore axis, all right. But my question is, that air gap, you know, I know you get flash and powder flash and burn, but I say that air gap promotes burning because there's a reverse vacuum from the, you know, projectile going at down the barrel like a vacuum, and it actually sucks in air and promotes burning, whereas in the auto, it's a sealed cartridge, and you're almost pushing air out of the barrel. So my question is, do you think that the revolver actually has a cleaner burn?
1: No.
2: No. Okay.
1: No.
2: Just wondering.
1: Let's talk about it. The thing is, the powder's pretty much burned by the time the bullet gets out of the case. Not the barrel.
2: That's right.
1: The case. So whatever happens after the bullet exits the cartridge case, whether there's more air or less air, makes no difference in terms of burning of the powder, because it's already done. That's already happened.
2: Yeah, it goes off actually like a bomb. It's an explosion, and then it just pushes the projectile. Yeah.
1: So all I'm saying is that whether there's air available through that cylinder barrel gap makes no difference in terms of the burning, actually, because all that burning has already taken place. Here's one for you. Have you ever done this? And this is a seriously fun activity if you do it safely. With your revolver, particularly like a Magnum revolver, take a folded sheet of paper, just fold it and lay it over the top of the gun in your hand and fire it downrange safely. And watch that the gases that come out of that barrel cylinder gap explode that paper into confetti.
2: Oh, I know. I've seen videos, you know, slow speed, high speed camera videos, you know, of it. Oh, yeah, there's definitely, that's why you need really glasses and everything with that revolver. Yeah. And so I have a Charter Arms pit bull that I use up at the range at 7 yards. I love it.
1: Yeah.
2: It's less capacity, but it's easier to clean.
1: You know, a 5-shot 44 special, which is the Bulldog, it's just a really nice revolver. And now other companies, there are several companies that make 5-shot 44 specials. I just think that's a really good option for a carry gun.

0: Yeah, I have 1-9 and 1-45 ACP. I got a good deal on them, and I just love them at 7 yards. I can get it within the 2-inch circle with 7 yards.
1: That ought to do the job. Look, I appreciate the call, sir. Yeah, it's an interesting question. The technical questions about ammo and cartridges and burning rates of powder and all that are interesting. While it is true that the powder is burned, as the bullet is going down the barrel, what happens is the gases are still expanding. And it is this expanding gases that actually pushes the barrel, or the bullet rather, out of the barrel. That's why if you have a longer barrel, up to a certain point, you'll have more velocity. Because you have a longer period of time, the distance in the barrel gives you more time for these expanding gases to push on the bullet and accelerate it. So if you had, for instance, a rifle with a 12-inch barrel versus a rifle with a 24-inch barrel, the 24-inch barrel is going to produce higher velocities than the shorter barrel. We've known that for a long time. And people say, well, how much difference is there? Typically speaking, if you go, because we look at like 28, 26, 24, 20, 18-inch barrels. With every inch of difference in barrel, you're going to get a change, with most rifle cartridges, of somewhere in the 25 to 40 feet per second range. So if you reduce your barrel length by 2 inches, you're probably going to get something like a 50 to 75 foot per second difference in velocity. Which, of course, begs the question, is that important? Well, I don't know. It all depends. I mean, if you're cutting 6 inches off the barrel and you lose a couple hundred feet per second, yeah, that could be important. On the other hand, if you're allowing for it and you know what the trajectory is with this reduction in velocity, you just allow for it and shoot it. So if you, for whatever reason, want a shorter barrel, maybe you want a shorter barrel so that you can put a suppressor on it, and it's not such a long package, which is very common these days. You just know what the velocity changes are. And now that we have chronographs available, they're really easy to check the velocity. I'll tell you a little bit more about chronographs in just a minute, but I do want to take Jerry's call out of Nampa, Idaho, on line one. Hey, Jerry, thanks for calling in.
2: Oh, thank you so much. I've been trying for a long time. I listened to you religiously. And did they get to you about my question?
1: Well, yeah, you go ahead and ask me.
2: Okay. I bought the new Smith & Wesson Super Carry, I think is the name of it, 30 caliber.
1: 30 caliber Super Carry, yep.
2: And what do you think about that gun?
1: I don't have any personal experience with that cartridge. I mean, the guns, of course, are just Smith & Wesson guns, and they're very good. The cartridge itself is possible. You know, it's one of those that I'm not sure where it falls. I mean, is it any better than a 9? Is it, you know, you can get more in a gun than you can with a 45? Why did you choose that is the question.
2: Well, number one, it was Smith & Wesson, and I've got a 40 and a 45 of other name brands, but I'm 100% disabled terminal Vietnam vet, and I can't rack them. So I bought that because when I called them, they said that it'd be easier to rack.
1: Oh, okay, I got you. Yeah, okay, because, yeah, it has, the spring isn't quite as tight, and they do have that easy feature on some of their guns. I understand that, and I appreciate that. Yeah, it's, and thank you for the call. I appreciate that. Yeah, the 30 Super Carry, some say it is a solution in search of a problem. Could be. On the other hand, I've learned the hard way to be a little bit more open to new cartridges because, you know, I thought that the 6.5 Creedmoor was a silly idea, and nobody needed that. Just shows you how much I know. One of, if not the most popular rifle cartridge introductions of all time. In fact, probably of anything that wasn't a military cartridge, like the .30-06, .556, or .308, Anything else, probably the 6.5 Creedmoor has dwarfed all of them. I mean, the 7 Mag was a big deal, but it's nothing compared to the acceptance of the 6.5 Creedmoor. All right, here's a question. Why? Why is the 6.5 Creedmoor so popular? It does several things, all of which have been done before. But maybe it puts them all together in one package. Primarily, it is a light recoiling round. It's not a powerful round at all. It is essentially, ballistically, it is the 6.5x55 Swedish round, which has been around for 120 years. Same bullet, same velocity. What it does have going for it is two other things. It has been paired with a faster twist rate in the rifle barrels themselves, and that has allowed the use of longer bullets. Longer bullets have higher ballistic coefficients, which makes them more efficient for long-range shooting. So now you have a light recoiling rifle that you can shoot for a long time, a lot of shots, without getting beat up by the recoil. And you have a rifle that's really good for long-range shooting because you have these high ballistic coefficient bullets. And there's one other thing here, and it's actually two things combined into one thing. It's simply a very accurate cartridge. Why is it a very accurate cartridge? Well, it uses the modern technology of the design of the cartridge case, the body itself, a sharper shoulder, a little less taper in the cartridge itself. But the other thing is the specs. The actual specifications for the cartridge design, the measurements, and the chamber in the rifle are closer. There's less slop, if you will. As a result, even inexpensive rifles, chamber for the 6.5 Creedmoor, are spectacularly accurate. You take a $500 Ruger American, or a $400 or $500 Savage rifle, and you chamber it for the 6.5 Creedmoor, and not only will they shoot one-inch groups, they will probably shoot half-inch groups right out of the box. I mean, you just take them out, shoot them with factory ammo, get you a box of good 6.5 Creedmoor ammo, and it'll probably shoot somewhere in the neighborhood of half to three-quarter-inch groups. It's an amazing cartridge. It really is. And people say, well, you know, it's not all that powerful. What am I going to shoot with it? Anything you want. Perfect for deer. Perfect for deer. Perfect for antelope. And I know a lot of people, it's going to drive people crazy again, I know a lot of people who have shot a lot of elk with it. We're talking a 500 or 600-pound animal with a 6.5 Creedmoor. Using good bullets. But then again, why not? People have been using the 6.5x55 Swedish to shoot moose, which they call elk in Scandinavia, to shoot moose for 100 years. A good bullet, put it in the right place, and it simply works. It's kind of simple. The other part of it is it's easier to put a bullet in the right place with a rifle that doesn't kick as much. You can give somebody a 300 Magnum, it's more powerful, it'll hit them harder. But because it kicks so much, people shoot it badly because they flinch. They're afraid of the recoil. And so now they're shooting animals around the edges, I like to call it, just like you're not hitting them in the right place. Versus taking a very light recoiling rifle like the 6.5 Creedmoor, or my personal favorite, the 257 Roberts, same kind of thing, light recoiling. Put a good bullet, good design, a partition, an Accubon, a Barnes, in the right place, and then sharpen your knife, because that's all that's left to do. The work, I was going to say the work is over. No, actually, the work is now just beginning, because once you put them on the ground, that's when the work really starts. You got to carve them up and get them out of there. So there you go. So when it comes to judging my take on new cartridges, I don't have that great a track record. Now I tend to say, yeah, that sounds interesting. Let's see what that's all about, rather than saying, yeah, I don't think we ever need that one. Who needs that? Yeah, all right, okay. I'm over that thing. Our number here is Tom Talk Gun, or 866-TALK-GUN. However you want to get in here, it doesn't matter. Give me a shout. If you want to send me an email, tom@guntalk.com. I'm Tom Gresham. We'll be right back with more Gun Talk. John Moses Browning reshaped the 20th century battlefield and civilian arsenal with relentless genius. His 128 patents birthed the 1911 pistol, still the benchmark for reliability and ergonomics after 115 years. The Browning Auto 5, the first successful semi-automatic shotgun, and the immortal M2 50 caliber machine gun. He pioneered short recoil operation, Colt 1900, 1911, gas operation, the BAR, and the tilting barrel lock still used in nearly every modern semi-auto pistol, Winchester lever actions, Colt revolvers, Remington pumps, and FN's high power all carry his DNA. Browning didn't just design guns, he invented the mechanical language the entire industry still speaks. One Utah farm boy armed the free world. Put all your gear on that you carry, and then roll around on the ground. Now get up. All your gear that's on the ground, that's what you're not going to have in a fight.
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1: More American women than ever are choosing firearms for self-protection. Female gun ownership has climbed 177% since 1990, with roughly one in four women now owning a gun. Since 2019, 68% of new female buyers cite protection as their main reason. One in four women has survived severe physical violence from an intimate partner. Many have learned that police often arrive too late. Compact, concealable handguns top their shopping lists. Women-specific training courses sell out within hours, and ranges report female attendance doubling in many states with rational carry laws. Firearm companies now market directly to women, showing them as confident, capable guardians rather than sidekicks. Millions of women are rejecting helplessness and embracing armed self-reliance as the most reliable insurance policy in an uncertain world.

0: All right, going straight to the phones. John's with us out of Dayton, Nevada. Hey, John, welcome to the show.
1: Thank you very much. I'm in room A, and I was supposed to be in room B. Hang on a second.
0: Okay, and I understand. First of all, let's start with this. I understand you got a bunch of guns you need to move or to sell. What do you got?
1: Oh, I don't want to say it all over the phone.
0: No. Just how many?
1: About 250.
0: Okay. This is going to be easy, because let me just tell you, I had to sell 250 guns myself. When my dad died, I sold half his guns, and that ended up being about 250. And that's how I got to meet and become friends with Johnny Dury, long before we had a business relationship. At Dury's Guns, D-U-R-Y-S, Dury'sGuns.com. 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And so you don't have to deal with trying to advertise them or anything like that.
1: Okay, hang on just a second. I wrote that down as Dury's, D-U-R-Y-S, Delta Alpha Romeo Yankee Sierra Guns.com. Is that correct?
0: That is right. Dury'sGuns.com. Exactly right. If you go there, you'll find it. Just and look, call them and just say, look, hey, Tom Gresham told me to call you guys. And that's all you need. After that, they'll go, yeah, send us a list or whatever we need to do. They'll work it out. I mean, they may even come up there to your place and just, rather than you having to send them down, they may just go up there and pick them all up and drive them back down to Texas.
1: I used to live in Fort Worth.
0: Oh, I'll be darned. Yeah, these guys are in San Antonio. All right, all right, let's move real quickly. I know you got a good story. I don't have a lot of time, but tell me about Annie Oakley.
1: Well, my great-grandfather, my grandfather, actually, was a very good rifle shooter. And Annie Oakley came to town in Salt Lake City. And so the locals put my grandfather up against her in a shooting contest.
0: Oh.
1: And they shot shot for shot. And he won only because he could hang by his knees from a swinging trapeze bar and shoot his .22 caliber black powder short rifle. And she couldn't because she had a skirt on and couldn't hang by her knees.
0: Oh,
1: so that's
0: my
1: how
0: gosh.
1: He won.
0: Lord.
1: I have the rifle, which I was in my gun room trying to find it and get the actual model number. I could call you back later and tell you. But it's a .22 caliber octagonal rifle that shoots .22 black powder short ammunition.
0: Wow.
1: And I had about 10 boxes of the ammo.
0: Mm-hmm.
1: And I was at a gun show in Reno, and I showed a box of the ammo to guy that was looking like he might want to buy it.
0: Mm-hmm.
1: And he offered me $200 for a box right on the spot. Well,
0: wow.
1: That told me it was probably worth more than that, and
0: right.
1: I have 10 boxes of it. And so I wanted to know who to call or look up and find out how much that ammo can be sold for.
0: Well, same thing. Dury's Guns, Johnny Dury. Just call him and just start having the conversation. I think you will really enjoy talking with Johnny. Very knowledgeable. As I say, I trust him completely on this stuff. He'll offer you a fair deal and make it all happen, and you can move that entire collection or however much of it you want to sell. It's fine. I'd have no problem at all recommending him. Dury'sGuns.com. You can sell them one gun. You can sell them 250 guns. Either way, it'll work for you. I appreciate the call. Thank you. And love the story about Annie Oakley. That is terrific from the old days. That is amazing stuff. All right, we're going to be open lines for you now. If you want to give me a call, we will talk about absolutely anything that has to do with guns or the Second Amendment. And if I said something you don't like, call me, and you can call me out.
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9: News this hour from Town Hall. I'm Jason Walker. Authorities say a Ukrainian drone attack on a Russian city of Nizhkamp has killed at least 12 people, wounded 39 more. Earlier, Russia and Ukraine exchanged more deadly strikes. 7 civilians were killed in Ukraine. Israeli Prime Minister Benjamin Netanyahu is flat out rejecting President Trump's deal with Gaza or for Gaza, and says Israeli forces will not withdraw from the Palestinian territory until Hamas clearly and completely disarms. Senators leaving town without getting President Trump's Save America Act across the finish line. Here's correspondent Laura Winters.
10: The bill would require ID to vote, which many Democrats oppose. President Trump having some fun on his Truth Social page, noting the irony of this video posted by former Vice President Kamala Harris, who says this.
11: This president is trying to push this SAVE Act, which basically would require that for people to register to vote, you're going to have proof of who you are.
10: Laura Winters reporting.
9: Another day of primaries coming up Tuesday. Voters heading to the polls, key races in Connecticut, Minnesota, and Wisconsin. The general election phase of a major Senate race off to a sharp start.
12: Republican Mike Rogers opened the Michigan Senate general election against Democratic nominee Abdul El-Sayed with a pointed attack, saying he spent years hunting terrorists and never thought he'd run against someone who believes America deserved 9/11. El-Sayed won the Democratic primary by less than 1 point and has shown weakness with Black, Jewish, and rural voters. The race is viewed as critical to Senate control. Willie Nelson, the White House.
9: Coast Guard says the operator of a boat that capsized in New York Harbor, killing two, is facing criminal charges. Authorities investigating whether the vessel was chartered illegally. More on these stories, townhall.com.
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9: An update now on the situation between Russia and Ukraine.
14: In Russia's Belgorod region, 5 people died and 24 others hurt overnight in Ukraine drone attacks. 2 people were killed and 13 others hurt when Russian missiles hit a high-rise block in Kharkiv, while dozens of missiles and drones struck Ukraine's southern Odessa region, injuring 8. Large-scale Russian missile strikes on Ukraine have become routine this summer, with Moscow exploiting the country's shortage of interceptors for the U.S.-made Patriot systems. Ukraine's President Zelensky has for months been lobbying other countries, especially the U.S., to send him more Patriot systems made scarcer by the Iran war. I'm Julie Walker.
9: Pakistan's foreign minister says a new defense agreement with Saudi Arabia and Turkey, not directed against any country. It's the Mecca Joint Defense Agreement. It aims to deepen security cooperation. Breaking news and analysis, townhall.com. Africa's largest economies ramping up efforts to develop their domestic solar manufacturing capacity. Here's Bob Agnew.
7: Ethiopia, South Africa, Morocco, and Nigeria are building solar equipment factories, a trend that industry experts say reflects industrial ambitions and concerns about reliance on imports from China. China dominates the global solar supply chain, even in projects in other regions. Between 2010 and 2024, Chinese renewable energy investment and relevant construction in Africa reached an estimated $66 billion. Bob Agnew reporting.
9: The alleged leader of an Irish organized crime gang has been extradited to Ireland from Dubai to face charges that he ran an international drug smuggling and money laundering empire. Officials say the gang had reached out to Britain, Spain, and the U.S. More on these stories, townhall.com.
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0: Hey, I'm Tom Gresham. This is Gun Talk. Your chance right now to give us a shout. We got JR and Rick on hold. We're going to get to them in just a second here. But we got room for you. We got some open lines if you want to give me a call. Call me at Tom Talk Gun. As you can see, we have no plan. We have no idea where we're going. We just wander around and talk about guns and stuff. So you'd fit right in. Give me a shout. All right, let's go to line two. JR's with us out of Corpus Christi, Texas. Hey, JR, you're on Gun Talk.
1: Hey, good, Tom. Good to talk to you, sir.
0: Sure.
1: Yeah, you were asking a question about when one decided that they were going to carry for personal protection. And my story goes back to back when the Texas 7 had broken out of a prison down here in South Texas. you know, they were on a pretty big violent spree, you know, around the state. And they actually were thought to be, I lived like a block from the highway at the time, and they were apparently seen real close to where my house was. And I remember we had Texas DPS choppers all over the place. And, and, you know, at the time I was newly married, you know, I had a young baby at home, and I was thinking, you know, if I'd have been out there with my wife or whatever, you know, I would have wondered what would I have done had I been confronted, you know. So at the time, I think I was about 23 years old, and I only had, at the time, a 30-30 that my dad gave me for hunting, a 22, and a bolt-action shotgun.
0: Mm-hmm.
1: Obviously, you can't carry them around, but anyway, it was then when I made the decision, you know, had I been caught off guard. And that was at the first. That was the first time that I realized that when you leave your home, you're at the mercy of the public, you know. So I decided I was going to start carrying, and I've done so religiously since then. After that, I became a peace officer and served about a decade and a half and a Texas peace officer, and obviously have not stopped carrying since. But my point is that you never know if and when somebody can get the drop on you, or if you're caught, you know, in the wrong place at the wrong time. I had no idea these guys were running around. And we knew they were running around, but for them to come through our hometown, where I lived, a real small town, and literally a block and a half from my house, you know, I remember just telling my wife, get in the back room with the baby, you know, I loaded the 30-30, and that's all we could do, just sit and wait until everything was clear. But it was kind of an eye-opening moment at the time.
0: JR, I got to ask you a question. Go back to your 23-year-old self and look at that young man, and take a guess as to why you responded the way you did. Because, you know, there were a lot of other people who heard about the Texas 7. You got bad guys on the loose. And they all said, you know, boy, that's just terrible. I hope that somebody does something about it. And you went a different way. You said, that's just terrible. I am going to do something about it to protect myself and my family. What made you be that guy who decided to take care of yourself and your family?
1: Okay, well, obviously, you know, self-preservation of self and family and loved ones is number one. But they had already gone on a killing spree. I think they'd murdered a couple of people already, and they'd broken into a sporting goods store somewhere up in the Dallas area, and they'd already killed several people. So, I mean, you know, they knew they were not going to see the light of day again. And so I said, well, I'm not going to be a statistic. There's no way I'm going to allow that. Myself and my family to become a statistic, you know. So,
0: yeah, no. I mean, good on you. You looked at it, you said, yeah, not me. I'm not going to allow that to happen. Nobody else is going to be there to take care of me. I got to take care of it myself. Which, of course, that whole mindset ended up leading you into being a peace officer and saying, I'm going to help other people, not just myself, but other people. That's right. Just part of your makeup. That's who you are.
1: Yeah, just you know, I mean, keep your head on a swivel and expect the worst because, like I said, when you leave the four walls of your home, you know, you're at the mercy of the public. If there's bad people out there, and, you know, and yep. You got to be able to protect yourself.
0: Makes sense. All right. Look, thank you for sharing the story. I appreciate that call. I would also add, yes, when you leave your house, you're at the mercy of the public. But I'm also going to say it's when you're in your house because bad guys do come to the house. Can I once again remind people that during the daytime is when most break-ins happen. It's a really good idea to keep your doors locked in your house when you're at home in the day. And I think probably most people don't. But if you lock your doors, somebody can't just open the door and walk in. As obvious as that sounds, they got to make some kind of a noise. And, oh, yeah, the corollary to that is this. You should have a system where you do not have to open your door to see who's knocking at your door. When you open the door, you make yourself vulnerable. You make it possible for them just to walk in, to push the door in. You need to have a system, either a peephole or a camera or a Ring camera or something where you can see who's out there and you can have a conversation with them. It is worth the money and the very small effort now, it's almost no effort at all, to put in something like that. You should not have to open your door to see who is at the door, okay? All right, let's grab Rick on line one out of Friendswood, Texas. We're going to be, I guess, doing all Texas here at the moment. Hey, Rick.
2: Hi, Tom. Love your show.
0: Thank you.
2: What do you think about this idea? The U.S. and or Israel maybe dropping on the Iranian citizens maybe some Liberator-type pistols. Do you think that's feasible, or
0: that'll give the people a fighting chance?
2: You know,
0: that is a throwback. We got to tell people what a Liberator pistol was. FP-45 Liberator. The FP stood for flare pistol because they wanted to hide what they really were. It was a single shot 45 ACP pistol made by General Motors, of all things. They made a million of them in World War II. The idea was to drop them into the resistance to the partisans. Eisenhower didn't think much of the idea. MacArthur didn't think much of the idea. So they didn't actually send a lot of them in. So the OSS, which is, of course, the precursor to the CIA, got 450,000 of them. But the idea was this is a stunningly cheap little handgun. It was a single shot, and they sent them in a cardboard box with 10 rounds of ammo and a cartoon instruction book, basically, on how to use this thing. And, you know, let's go back to your idea, because the idea is, how do you end up taking a rifle away from, say, a soldier in Iran who is there to hurt people and all that? Well, you shoot them in the back of the head with a pistol. Then you've got their rifle. It really is as simple as that, isn't it?
2: They got AK-47s. They don't need a little 45 pistol, so you won't be arming the bad guys, I don't think.
0: Well, no, you're not arming the bad guys. You're arming the good guys. And so,
2: right.
0: But with this, the good guys can go get a gun from the bad guys.
2: Mm-hmm. Do you think I should call a senator on that or something? Or
0: I don't think there's a chance in the world we would ever do something like that. But it is an interesting concept, and it gives us a chance to talk about, well, one of the more interesting little elements or segments in history. And I appreciate the call very much. It's called the Liberator pistol. You can look it up. It's called the FP-45 Liberator. And I guess when I'm looking at the rundown of it here, it was suggested by the Polish military attaché and assigned to the U.S. Army Joint Psychological Warfare Committee. Very interesting. I mean, this is very cool. Like I said, they made a million of them. Didn't send all that many into France and behind lines. But back then, you know how it is. The Nazis took all the guns because a lot of these companies had registration, firearms registration. The Nazis would just go in and get the registration list. And they would go door to door and say, here's the list of the guns you have. You need to turn them in. There's one famous story written by Neil Knox about his neighbor who told him the story about the Belgian corporal. And the Germans came to the house. He said, here's the list. You don't need the guns. He couldn't find one of the guns. They wanted to turn it in. He said, I don't know where it is. It's been years. And they brought him out into the street. And they shot him. They shot every member of his family. After they got all the neighbors out there, had made them all watch. And for those who would say, well, gee, what's the big deal with gun registration? That is it. Without a registration list, they can't do that. A gun registration list is there for only one purpose. Is so the government at some future date can come take your guns away. There is no other purpose for it whatsoever. What's the big deal? You guys don't want to register your guns. You register your cars. Yeah, it's not the same. You register cars so you can pay taxes on them. The only reason that anybody in government wants to register guns is so they have the list. So they can then take action against people who are on the list. How do they do that? Historically, they send people with guns to take away your guns at gunpoint. And historically, not just in Germany, but here too, if you don't turn them in, they will shoot you dead. Without a registration list, they can't do that. Don't give an inch, never give an inch, never give up, never stop fighting. We'll be right back.
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5: 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The 6ARC pushes a 90-grain dual performance at 2,650 feet per second with over 1,400 foot-pounds of energy. 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

0: All right, back with you here. 866-TALK-GUN or Tom-TALK-GUN. That'll get you in here. Let's see. Dee just sent me an email. I gave out my email address on the air. Tom, why hasn't the entire Second Amendment, quote, shall not be infringed, been brought before the Supreme Court instead of these bits and pieces we keep fighting for? If the justices would just make a ruling on it, then maybe we can stop fighting for all these rights and avoid the constant blue states infringement. Well, Dee, I understand what you're saying. And yeah, I'd love to get one ruling from the Supreme Court that says, all right, all the gun control laws are gone, period. Because they all infringe upon the Second Amendment. We're not going to get that. And look, I'm not a lawyer, don't play one on TV. But I did watch Perry Mason back in the day. But I do talk to Second Amendment attorneys, the guys, the scholars who really know this stuff. The problem is you have to challenge each law individually, each infringement individually. And the way the courts work, they like to rule as narrowly as possible. I don't know why that is, but they do. So we get our rights back a piece at a time, and I can, you know, we can both agree that we shouldn't have to do it this way. Yeah, I agree. But we do. And so we're not going to waste any time or effort thinking about what should be and just focus on what is. And so this is what is, and we are winning right now a lot. We're winning a lot. And, you know, we had the Heller decision, the McDonald decision, the Bruin decision, some others along the way. Each one of them advanced the cause significantly. The problem we have right now is that a lot of the lower courts still ignore the Supreme Court. Or they say, well, this is a little bit different, so this doesn't fall within Bruin. This isn't exactly the Heller. And they're making it all up. But what they do is they start with the conclusion they would like to reach, and then they torture the law until they can finally come up with a rationalization to get them to the conclusion, which is where they started. We need some Supreme Court decisions that say, stop that. Will we get it? I don't know. I hope so. And thanks for the email. Tom@guntalk.com if you want to shoot me a note there. Let's see here. Mark is in Missouri online, too. Hey, Mark, thanks for calling in. What's going on?
1: Well, I'm working. It's warm and muggy.
0: Warm and muggy. Well, all over the country. So what have you been shooting?
1: Well, now I've got a record work on your favorite military weapon.
0: I'm waiting.
1: Your favorite military weapon flew over my house about 5 minutes after my second favorite flew over my house at about a 220 vector.
0: What's that?
1: I don't know. A-10?
0: Oh, A-10. I love A-10. It's a flying cannon. It's like
1: that's what you said.
0: Yeah, no, you're right. That is my favorite flying. Although I will say, look, I'm such an aviation buff. There's an awful lot of planes I love, but if I were to, if they said, all right, you get to go fly one of them, it'd probably be an A-10, just because it's got this 30-millimeter huge cannon. I mean, the cannon in this gun is longer than a Chevy Suburban. They built the whole airplane around this cannon. It's a Gatling gun shooting like 2-liter Coke bottle bullets out of this thing. It's unbelievable. And it flies low and slow and banks and yanks, and it'd just be fun. I would love that. Look, I appreciate the call. When you look, there's some connection between the whole gun thing and look at old guns and look at old airplanes, especially military airplanes. Whether it's the P-51 Mustang, which I have been fortunate enough to be able to fly, an amazing piece of gear. I flew in formation with a few others of the World War II variety when we were doing the, I guess I ought to back up. Some people don't know that I created a show. I've actually created and produced a number of TV shows and series. One of them was an aviation show called Wings to Adventure. And I flew the airplane that we had the camera in, the video camera, and we flew formation with all these different airplanes. And it's like a P-47 Thunderbolt and a P-40 and a P-51 Mustang. And it just goes on and on. All the way back to a Vickers Vimy bomber, which is a World War I airplane. This was a recreation of it. Very cool. Very slow. It was hard for us to fly as slow as that thing would fly and still keep my bonanza in the air. But, yeah, I there's just something about the hardware, the ingenuity that goes into creating those. If there were another one, if you say, okay, which one would you like to fly? If there were another one, I'm thinking actually, and I'll never get to fly it, is the P-38 Lightning, the, you know, the fork tail monster or whatever they called it. Such a cool plane, very fast, you know, just twin engine monster. It's the one they shot down Yamamoto with. Very cool stuff. But yeah, the Warthog, the A-10 Warthog, which by the way, they're phasing out. There is an outfit that's trying to do conversions of the Warthog to make it a fire bomber, and they call them fire hogs. That's particularly germane right now because we have fires going on all around us, all out in the West. The West is burning. There have been a number of airline-type planes that have been converted. DC-10s, DC-9. I mean, we're talking big airliners. And boy, they can drop a load. It's really something else to see. Oh, that leads me to, hold on here, I got to find this article because I want to make sure I read it correctly. The whole firebombing thing. There it is. All right. Billings, Montana. Dateline to Billings, Montana. A new bill from Republican U.S. Senator Tim Sheehy. You remember Tim Sheehy, he's the Republican senator from Montana. Former Navy SEAL. He has a firebombing company. They have the water bombers, which is what got the connection for me. I hate this idea. I mean, I understand where it's coming from, but I really don't like it. The proposal is called the Special Operations Forces Conceal Carry Act. It would let current and former U.S. Special Operations Service members carry concealed firearms across state lines. It's kind of a takeoff on the law that lets former law enforcement officers have their concealed carry permits, or they don't have a permit, they can carry all over the country. And so he said, we should do the same thing for special forces operators, current and former. I understand the sentiment behind it. They're trained, and they served us and all that. I don't care. They're not special people. Neither are former cops. I hate the idea of former cops having special rights. We should all have these rights. And look, I get it. You're a cop. You get to carry everywhere. That's cool for you. It's not cool for me. It's not cool for the American public. And people say, well, there's a benefit to it. Don't care. We want our rights, and we don't want them pieced out because if you're special, you get special rights. No. These are constitutional rights for Americans. We should all get them. I'm sorry, Senator Sheehy.
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Hey, let's talk guns. I'm Tom Gresham. This is Gun Talk, after all. Oh, go check it out. We have a heck of a YouTube channel. Look for Gun Talk over there. Over on Facebook, we are there all over the place with gazillions of videos available on Facebook. And, of course, we have the Shooting Sports Life, our all the time, 24/7 channel that just runs gun stuff all the time. 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Pretty easy stuff. Again, our number here is 866-TALK-GUN or TOM-TALK-GUN. From the news yesterday, as I'm speaking to you on Sunday, on Saturday, the United States Senate confirmed Todd Blanche as Attorney General. This is, I think, good for us on the gun side. Todd Blanche is pretty good on for the Department of Justice. He actually, his family is in the gun business. Interestingly enough, they make magazines. One of the bigger companies making magazines for pistols. What was interesting, well, maybe, the two of the senators who are holding this up, Bill Cassidy and John Cornyn. Bill Cassidy from Louisiana, John Cornyn from Texas. Both of them are lame ducks. Both of them, I think, probably largely lost their positions because of their votes for gun control. Both of them supported and pushed and voted for the Joe Biden gun control law that was passed a couple of years ago. Gun owners remembered that and sent them both packing.

0: Yes. My question is, the 1911, the grip and the angle is just fantastic. In a 45 caliber is a little bit too much for me. Is there something like the Colt Defender in a 9mm that's small enough I can put in my pocket?
1: Just to kind of all depends on how big your pocket is. There is, the 1911 comes in three primary sizes. The standard size, 5-inch barrel or slide. Then the commander size, which is a 4 1/4 inch. Then the officer's model, which is a 3-inch. Now, a 3-inch 1911 is not exactly a pocket gun, but it's very concealable. If you got a 3-inch 1911, an officer's model in 9mm, it would be pretty carryable. Let me ask you a question then. What kind of pocket? What are we talking? I mean, are you looking for like a little tiny gun?
0: Well, about the size. It's like about the Colt Defender size, about the size of that, or like the SIG P238.
1: Well, that's where
0: would
1: I was going to...
0: Would that be like a 3-inch barrel?
1: Yeah, that's where I was going to send you, is the SIG, the P238. I mean, it's a 1911, and it's tiny, and they shoot really well. If you want a 1911, I think that is a really good choice for something that's teeny tiny little thing.
0: Yeah. I was just wondering, I mean, a 3.8, I have that. It's an excellent gun, shoots very nicely.
1: Right.
0: I was just wondering if something was like that, but it has the grip of the 1911.
1: Oh, well, yeah. I mean, if you want a longer grip, and you're talking about having like a longer grip, because, I mean, obviously these smaller guns are going to have shorter grips. I mean, these are all the trade-offs. If you go to a smaller gun, you got a smaller grip. It's hard to hold on to them. You can find... There are some 45s, maybe 9mm, with a standard size grip with a shorter barrel. There's some people who are making those. But honestly, I think you're in the place now where you ought to be looking at maybe some other size guns. Take a look, just had this thought, the Smith & Wesson, I think it's the CSG, I'd have to look it up. It's one of their newer ones. Let me see if I'm going to look it up for you here, because it is a hammer gun, but it's got a really nice feel to it. It's got kind of CSX. Take a look at that. That's a really nice pistol you ought to take a look at. I think you would like that. It's called the CSX series from Smith & Wesson, and that might work for you. So there you go. And while you're there, also take a look at the Smith & Wesson Bodyguard 2.0. It's not a 1911. But it's small and easy to carry, and it's a nice little 380. I got to keep rolling, Harley. Thank you for the call. Let's go talk with John in Bend, Oregon. Hey, John.
2: Hey, Tom. Thanks for taking my call.
1: Sure.
2: Hey, it seems like every time we've got one of these, citizen-involved shootings or what have you, the subject of a truck gun comes up.
1: Yep.
2: And last week I didn't get an opportunity to call in, but I wanted to call in and talk a little bit about it and give some folks some ideas in the event they're looking to do something, because it's something that I do occasionally, if not more often when I'm traveling to training.
1: Okay, let me just touch on the subject bring people up to speed. Truck gun, the whole concept here is if you got your carry gun, you got your pistol, but there could be situations where it'd be really advantageous to have a long gun of some sort, whether it's a rifle or a carbine or a pistol caliber carbine or an AR-15 or something in your truck, in your vehicle, in the trunk or someplace, so that in a situation like that thing in Twin Falls, if somebody had a rifle, they probably could have put that guy down more quickly. So anyway, okay, I've set the stage for you. You pick it up from there.
2: Thank you very much. Yeah, I wanted to say that, you can go with a secure solution if you're a little bit, giddy about keeping it, storing it, et cetera. There's a bunch of solutions out there. There's a company called Tuffy. They make an underseat box for your vehicle. If you're, got a pickup truck, this thing goes right underseat your rear seat. You can lock it. And in my particular case, depending on where I'm going, I may put a Colt M4 in there if I'm staying within my geographical area here in Oregon. If I'm traveling to gun site,

0: I've got to go across California or across, you know, Nevada, typically I'll pack my GT30 in there. And it fits in there perfectly. You can work with a company called Gunfoam, gunfoam.com. 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You use your cell phone to take a photograph of your firearm or firearms or magazines or optics or whatever you got, and they go ahead and they'll mate it up with any case that you've got. If it's Pelican, et cetera, they'll go ahead and...
1: Yeah, I never heard of them, and I just went to the website, gunfoam.com. That is awesome. What a great idea.
0: Yeah, they're fantastic. The president of the company, Mike Sherman, terrific guy. Give him a call if you have any particular solutions. But, yeah, this works out really well for me because, you know, I feel comfortable if I'm staying in a hotel at night. I can secure the rifle in that compartment, lock it up. So I've got two layers of security. These have two key locks on each side, and it bolts into the rear frame of your truck seat in the rear. Yeah, almost impossible to identify by looking through the window, and, you know, you can increase your chances of being less of a target by removing any sort of 2A, pro gun, any kind of firearms-related decals on your vehicle.
1: Yes, you don't want any of that stuff on your vehicle because it just says, hey, there could be a gun in here, might as well break in and find out.
0: Absolutely, yeah. So get rid of those, and also, too, you know, with all the flock cameras, you don't want to get tagged as a grouped into somebody that's a Pro-2A supporter and have somebody kind of abuse that system to track you down or what have you.
1: That's another discussion, too, because the flock cameras, now they're sticking these cameras, they're looking into the parking lots of gun stores and recording the license plates of people who go to gun stores. And you got to wonder what that information is being used for.
0: Absolutely. Yeah, you don't know what's going into that database. And there's constantly stories in the media about, you know, police agencies, law enforcement agencies abusing the system to track ex-girlfriends, ex-husbands, etc. So,
1: yes.
0: Yeah, trying to alleviate yourself as a target. But, yeah, I wanted to share that and check out those two.
1: You mentioned going to Gunsight. How often do you get over there?
0: Yeah. I try to get down. Well, I get down there every year for the gas match. This year is the 50th anniversary of the alumni shoot, so I'm headed down there. But the last course I took was a year and a half ago. It was a 223 defensive carbine, so that was 5 days down there. And, yeah, Gunsight, man, you never know who you're going to get for an instructor. It's always like you're going to get a celebrity no matter what. You know, I ended up getting Corey Trapp, who runs the Stories of the Gun with Joe Mantegna. He was our range master and lead instructor. And when I was down for the 250 class in 2022, I ended up getting Ed Head as one of the co-instructors.
1: Oh, so lucky really... you got Ed while he was still around. You know what I call Corey?
0: Yeah,
1: don't you?
0: Yeah.
1: I call Corey Trapp Santa Claus with a machine gun.
0: That pretty much sums him up. Yeah, he was great. He brought all kinds of toys out for us to play with. So, Gunsight's always wonderful. And, you know, on a hot day to get Ken Campbell to bring you out a frozen otter pop, there's nothing better than that.
1: Well, I will be going to my first gas match this year, the 50th anniversary, to the Gunsight alumni shoot. So be sure to flag me down if you see me there.
0: Oh, no doubt. I'll try and figure out what squad you're on and see if I can find you and say hello.
1: Sounds good. That'd be fun. I mean, any tips for a first-timer at gas match?
0: Oh, man. First-timer is just start playing out in the hot sun as much as you can. Get out in the hot sun, walk around, you know, just get used to it. And best advice I can give anybody the night before is camel up, drink as much water as you possibly can, and just be ready to have a great time. Everybody's friendly. Everybody's fun.
1: Yeah, as I say, it's a social event occasionally interrupted by gunfire.
0: Absolutely, absolutely. And the steak dinner the night before and the auction the evening of the shoot are not to be missed. So you're in for a real treat, Tom.
1: That'll be fun. I'm looking forward to it. I'll see you there. Look, thank you for the call. Appreciate that. Yeah, this idea of a truck gun, and I understand there are people who are going to say, well, I carry a pistol. I don't need that. I get it. And there are people who say, I don't carry a pistol. I don't need that either. It's layers. It's Are you going to need that? Probably not. Are you ever going to need your pistol? Probably not. But we've all, most of us have kind of come to the conclusion that, yeah, that's true, but I don't want to be caught without it. Okay? And then there are trade-offs. Carrying a pistol is uncomfortable. It is awkward. It is restricting. It's an additional thing to have to deal with all the time. You're going to have the exact same thing if you decide to have a truck gun, a rifle, a shotgun, or whatever, in your truck, your vehicle. As our previous caller was talking about, well, now you got to figure out how am I going to keep it in my vehicle and keep it secure. Because if you're going to leave it in your vehicle, you've got to have it locked up in a way that makes it really hard for somebody to steal it. Out of sight, certainly, but also with locks. Extra money. Extra effort. Yes. Might not be for you. Certainly not for everybody. Might not be for you. But you also may be one of those people who say, you know, if I saw somebody shooting up the place, I would want a really good tool. If I saw somebody shooting up a bus full of school kids, what would I want to have? Yeah, I'd want the best thing I could have. I'm reminded of the story. This goes back four decades or more in Texas. There was a traffic stop. I can't remember if it was a state trooper, but walks up to the car, and the guy shoots him, shoots the officer. Officer goes down. Same time, a guy who's coming back from a deer hunt is like 100 yards behind, sees this going on, pulls over to the side of the road. He sees the officer go down, sees the bad guy get out of his car and walk over and shoot the officer on the ground, execute. Well, this Texas deer hunter says, yeah, not on my watch. You're not doing that. And simply pulls out his .243 and from 100 yards, he smokes this guy. There it is. That's a truck gun. That's what it's all about. When you need the distance and you need some power, you got the tool. I get it. Not for everybody. Additional complications. Yeah. I get all that. Also, you got to train. You got to know what to do with it. And saying, I've been shooting all my life and I've been hunting all my life, that doesn't get it. I'm sorry, that's just not enough. John was just saying he goes, his last class at Gunsight was a .223 class. That would be a carbine using an AR-15. 5-day class, 40 hours of training. Well, gee, what can you learn in 40 hours? You just got to go shoot targets. Yeah, no. Or you could go to Range Ready. We provide AR classes. We could provide carbine classes. We do 2-day classes. You can start to get up to speed that way. You'll go from wherever you are to quite a bit advanced from that. I mean, you're not going to be Delta Force or Navy SEAL level, but you'll be better. You'll be able to do some stuff. Know how to use a sling. Oh, yeah. Your self-defense long gun must have a sling on it. If you don't know why, that's why you go take the class. Have you thought about getting a truck gun? If so, what would you get? Do you have a truck gun? If so, what do you have? Love to know. 866-TALK-GUN will get you in here. Or Tom Talk Gun, as always. I'm Tom Gresham. This is Gun Talk. Let me know what you're thinking for your personal security system. John Moses Browning reshaped the 20th century battlefield and civilian arsenal with relentless genius. His 128 patents birthed the 1911 pistol, still the benchmark for reliability and ergonomics after 115 years. The Browning Auto 5, the first successful semi-automatic shotgun, and the immortal M2 50 caliber machine gun. He pioneered short recoil operation, Colt 1911, gas operation, the BAR, and the tilting barrel lock still used in nearly every modern semi-auto pistol, Winchester lever actions, Colt revolvers, Remington pumps, and FN's High Power all carry his DNA. Browning didn't just design guns, he invented the mechanical language the entire industry still speaks. One Utah farm boy armed the free world. Put all your gear on that you carry, and then roll around on the ground. Now get up. All your gear that's on the ground, that's what you're not going to have in a fight.
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1: More American women than ever are choosing firearms for self-protection. Female gun ownership has climbed 177% since 1990, with roughly one in four women now owning a gun. Since 2019, 68% of new female buyers cite protection as their main reason. One in four women has survived severe physical violence from an intimate partner. Many have learned that police often arrive too late. Compact, concealable handguns top their shopping lists. Women-specific training courses sell out within hours, and ranges report female attendance doubling in many states with rational carry laws. Firearm companies now market directly to women, showing them as confident, capable guardians rather than sidekicks. Millions of women are rejecting helplessness and embracing armed self-reliance as the most reliable insurance policy in an uncertain world.

0: You know, in a few minutes, we're going to start doing the after show. 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If you haven't heard the podcast, by all means, you need to do that. Wherever you get podcasts, look for Gun Talk. If you want to be a part of that, if you have some questions or maybe some thoughts about concealed carry, about a truck gun, about the idea of maybe changing what you're carrying or how you carry it, I can help you with that. It's a decision process. We'll go through all that. Give me a call, 866-TALK-GUN or Tom Talk Gun. We'll get you into the after show. We mentioned the truck gun thing. I was just looking. That combined with this decision coming out of Texas, the federal judge who ruled that having to register suppressors and SBRs, short barrel rifles, is unconstitutional. Wiping out the registration requirement. Now, we'll see if that holds up, if it gets appealed. But say it holds. At the same time, we got that going on. And then we have Smith & Wesson coming out with a brand new M&P, this is an AR, SBR. Mainline Smith & Wesson bringing out an SBR. In 300 Blackout, it has an 8-inch barrel on the 300 Blackout. So you got an AR with an 8-inch barrel. It's threaded. It's set up. It's ready for a can. So you buy this. You do not have to do the registration, the paperwork, the fingerprints, the photograph. You just go in the store and buy it. Just do the 4473 background check like you would for any gun. Oh, and at the same time, you can buy a suppressor for it and not have to do any of the registration and the paperwork and all the rest of that. You simply do the background check for that. You run one background check. You walk out of the store with your SBR and your can, and you now have what I would offer is a pretty darn good option for a truck gun. Throw an optic on it, because I think that's critical for that, and a sling, and you got a nice rig. Go out and do some training with it, maybe take a class. I think a lot more people are going to start doing that, especially having watched the video. Video is so powerful. Watching the video of this guy at the In-N-Out Burger in Twin Falls, Idaho, murdering people with an AR. Three good guys with handguns tried to stop him. One couldn't because he was carrying an empty chamber. He got shot in the arm and couldn't work the slide on his gun. Good Lord. Then two other guys, an off-duty cop and good guy, Salinas, throw bullets at him and force him back away from everybody so he stops killing people. But boy, wouldn't it have been helpful to be able to just reach into your truck and pull out a rifle or an SBR, something that where you can just hit him at 100 yards and hit him hard and be pretty well assured of making good hits, because it's a lot easier, frankly, to hit somebody at 100 yards with a rifle than it is with a pistol. Just what it is. I'm just going to offer, I think maybe the time has come to give some serious consideration. If you are that person, that guy, that gal, who says, yeah, I'm not going to let people get murdered in front of me, and I'm going to take steps now to make sure that I am equipped physically, mentally, have the right gear, have the right training, I couldn't live with myself if I watched somebody simply mow down kids or innocent people and I couldn't do anything about it. So I'm going to do this thing. So just food for thought, something to throw out there. You got to figure out who you are and what you would do. Maybe, you know, sometimes you would want to run away. That would be the right thing to do. But there would be other times you say, yeah, I can't run away from this. I can't leave this. I have to do something about it. Get the tools, get the training, make it happen. Decide who you're going to be. That's really what it's about. Hey, if you want to join me on the after show, call me right now at Tom Talk Gun. In the meantime, go out, do some shooting, get some training, sign up for a class. Be safe out there. Check your six. And never, ever be a victim. Did you know?
1: For me, the best part of my day is when a commercial loan actually closes. 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They might have stressed about this, hoping it would all work, and when it all comes together as planned, it's a win-win for everyone. So I like that. I like it when people are happy, like, yes, I got my money, because it can be very stressful.
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6: Breaking news this hour from Town Hall. Amit Thomason. Iran is stubbornly holding on to its claim of sovereignty over the Strait of Hormuz. Tehran signals progress in talks with Oman over the status of the strait, which the U.S. insists is an international waterway, one that's important to global commerce.
7: People familiar with the talks say the temporary deal would have ships entering the strait near Iran and exiting near Oman. Ships would transit without paying fees or tolls during the interim period. Iranian Foreign Minister Abbas Araghchi says the establishment of new maritime routes does not mean the Strait of Hormuz will be opened. He says an agreement on the routes may be reached, but reopening the Strait of Hormuz depends on a separate set of conditions being met, and those conditions are being conveyed through intermediaries. Iran's Supreme National Security Council said on Saturday that the strait would not reopen until the U.S. corrects its behavior. I'm Donna Warner.
6: Israeli Prime Minister Netanyahu has rejected President Trump's announced deal for Gaza, insisting that Israeli forces will not pull out until Hamas disarms. A Ukrainian drone attack on a city about 550 miles east of Moscow has killed a dozen people, wounded 39 others, according to Russian authorities. Ukraine has been targeting Russian oil facilities with long-range drones almost daily in recent months. The barrage has caused fuel shortages in Russia and unsettled the general public. Wildfires continue to burn across western Canada and the U.S. as well. Evacuees forced to flee their homes, waiting to see what will be left of their homes when they return. In western Canada, more than 20,000 people were forced to evacuate from communities in British Columbia. An 80-year-old woman died while trying to escape the flames. On Wall Street, the Dow futures are down 37 points. On the Nasdaq futures, 112 points higher. More on these stories, townhall.com.
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6: A shocking roadside discovery in Australia, a find that had police and local residents on edge, turned out to be nothing more than the work of a prankster, one with a rather warped sense of humor.
15: It sounded gruesome. A bag dumped at the side of a road in rural New South Wales, reportedly containing the body of an unidentified female. That was on Sunday. But by Monday morning, the story had changed. Good news, the police told reporters, the remains were not human. Only later, police confirmed it was in fact a lifelike doll wearing clothing with hair and a nose piercing. The bag was collected and examined by a forensics team who confirmed the good news. There would be no murder investigation. Just a few red faces in the police force.
6: That's BBC's Katie Watson. Europe's climate agency says this summer's Western Europe heat wave has shattered a 2022 average high temperature record for the period June through July. News and analysis at townhall.com. The latest word on former President Biden's health not encouraging.
16: Hunter Biden in an interview with the BBC saying his dad's health is declining.
17: The cancer has spread, is metastasized into his bones and further. It's very painful.
16: The former president was diagnosed with prostate cancer last May, 4 months after leaving the White House as the oldest sitting president. Biden is 83. Laura Winters reporting.
6: Leftist candidates for governor in Wisconsin and the U.S. Senate in Minnesota making their final pushes ahead of tomorrow's primaries in those states. Democratic incumbents in Connecticut also trying to fend off far-left challengers. Primaries come a week after progressive Abdul El-Sayed narrowly defeated Democratic Congresswoman Haley Stevens. That in Michigan's divisive and very costly primary for the U.S. Senate. More on these stories, townhall.com.
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22: Plans for reopening the Strait of Hormuz. Oil is higher today on the news.
23: Despite pressure from President Trump, Israel's prime minister is pushing back on a 15-point Gaza peace plan.
22: More evacuations from western wildfires, plus Lake Mead, America's largest reservoir, is now at its lowest level in history.
23: And are AI certificates worth it?
24: Just to learn about AI, how to use it in your life, to then show the world, specifically employers and recruiters, that you know these skills.
23: Andrew Keschner at MarketWatch on job seekers spending thousands of dollars on AI certifications. Weeks after President Trump announced what he called a historic agreement to disarm the terrorist group Hamas and create permanent peace in Gaza, Israeli Prime Minister Benjamin Netanyahu is now rejecting it. The plan calls for the militant group to lay down arms alongside Israel's gradual withdrawal of troops from the area, which Netanyahu said yesterday could not happen until Hamas was fully disarmed. Mike Waltz is U.S. ambassador to the United Nations.
25: And the Israelis are very concerned of who then certifies that they've disarmed before they completely pull back.
23: He was on Fox News. Netanyahu faces uphill elections in late October, and his hard-right coalition partners have strongly objected to the terms of the agreement. He told a cabinet meeting that Israel rejects the 15-point document, but is still discussing plans for Gaza with Washington. The plan announced last month also includes the entry of an international stabilization force into the enclave and a Palestinian committee to assume governance of Gaza. Iran is still trying to dictate the conditions of any full reopening of the Strait of Hormuz, repeating that the U.S. must meet certain conditions, including compensation and an end to sanctions and military threats. As part of that, Iran's foreign minister said yesterday an agreement with Oman defining new shipping lanes in the strait was in its final stages, but reiterated comments made on Saturday that Tehran would not reopen the channel unless the U.S. met certain demands. Mike Huckabee is U.S. ambassador to Israel.
26: Iran is not seeming to learn what they need to be learning after two different iterations of conflict with the United States and Israel.
23: He was on Fox News as well. Iran says it's not engaged in direct talks with the U.S., and Tehran will not start them as long as Washington breaches, as it says, an interim deal signed in June. President Trump said in an interview with Axios that the U.S. was only semi-negotiating with Iran. Meanwhile, as part of its blockade of Iranian ports, the U.S. military says it's redirected 55 commercial vessels as of yesterday, up from 35 a week ago. More than 20,000 people in southwest Canada and the western U.S. have fled their homes from wildfires. Others are on standby, ready to flee. We get more from this morning's Mike Gavin.
0: In western Canada, thousands were forced to flee a lake region in British Columbia as a fast-moving wildfire destroyed homes, and dozens had to be rescued by aircraft. In Washington State, crews fighting three wildfires in the Spokane area for over a week continued cleanup near containment lines. The fires, which are not growing right now, have damaged or destroyed about 920 structures. Earlier in the week, a man was arrested and charged with intentionally setting the biggest of the three Spokane area blazes. There are 183 wildfires currently burning across the U.S., with firefighters working on 94 of them. Gordon.
23: Thank you, Mike. In Utah, two helicopter pilots were killed when their aircraft crashed while they were fighting a wildfire Friday morning in the Fish Lake National Forest. The National Transportation Safety Board is investigating the cause. 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On the podcast today, the unity problem for Democrats following that bruising Michigan Senate race. 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On This Morning, America's First News.

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1: Thanks for spending time with us. Welcome into Monday. Republicans have found an unlikely new line of attack against Democratic candidates ahead of the midterms, branding them as vegans. It's a story by Samantha Jo Roth, national political reporter at the Washington Examiner. SJ, what are we seeing?
2: Yeah, so we're seeing a lot of Republicans who are, you know, taking their opponents and attacking some of their dietary conditions. Also, veganism is one of them. And the most interesting thing that we've seen is that a couple of these attacks have been on candidates who actually are not even vegan, but like may just have that brand reputation. Specifically, I'm talking about James Tallarico, the Texas Democratic candidate in the Senate race. He's been kind of the highest profile target of this strategy. And Trump actually repeatedly referred to the Texas Democrat as a vegan. And he mocked him during remarks to reporters in May. And then actually, Ken Paxton, his Republican challenger, he released an advertisement highlighting a clip in which Tallarico talked about, you know, his 2022 campaign being non-meat. So it's an interesting way to try and, I would say, like, demasculinify some of these candidates. But yeah, it's certainly something that Republicans are deploying, and some of it is interesting too, because some of these attacks are coming from Republicans who are in large agricultural regions. So, you know, like things like in Colorado or Arizona, a lot of these Republicans are trying to deploy these attacks, kind of trying to make a point that, you know, these candidates are not embracing the resources and that these states are providing.
1: Okay, so, but it's not just like a one-angled attack here, right? Because I don't think veganism necessarily registers with voters, but is it part of just a broader campaign against these candidates like Tallarico?
2: It's an interesting counterbalance when you have Trump's Make America Healthy Again movement, which has become, you know, such an influential force in the Republican coalition, specifically in 2024. And many conservatives really emphasized this, you know, reducing processed foods, improving people's diets, combating chronic disease. But I will say that MAHA is not a vegan movement. Many of its leading advocates encourage eating meat, animal products. But it is an interesting, you know, counterbalance there.
1: Yeah. We're speaking with Samantha Jo Roth, national politics reporter at the Washington Examiner. The story is called Republicans Make Veganism the Latest Campaign Flashpoint. And they've targeted mostly James Tallarico, the Democratic candidate for Senate in Texas, who's, I guess he says he's not a vegan. But his response, by the way, was epic to Ken Paxton, the Republican candidate.
2: Right. I mean, he came out and said, I'm an eighth generation Texan. I've been eating barbecue since before Ken Paxton's first indictment. So he's trying to kind of back up there and say all of those things. But I mean, the question is, do the voters actually care about this? There has not been a ton of research on this, but there was some research at Hofstra University and Manhattanville University that says that the public does increasingly associate vegetarianism and veganism with the Democratic Party. You know, researchers also found that Republicans hold a less favorable view of vegans than Democrats. So that's an interesting tidbit there. But, you know, a lot of the Republican strategists that I spoke with had said, like, you know, these attacks really do need to be coupled with some other things. One Republican strategist I spoke with said, you know, attacking someone just for being vegan isn't going to move many votes, but it does work into a broader attack of a candidate, you know, maybe saying that this person is peculiar or weird. Okay. Or just not American.
1: There was a congressional candidate in Colorado that got this label also, right? Take us through that.
2: Yeah, so there was a congressional candidate in Colorado in the 8th Congressional District, Manny Rudinell. He has come out and said that he is not vegan anymore, but Republicans have highlighted his years of animal rights activism, or vegan lifestyle. And he's, you know, obviously campaigning to be a representative of one of the largest agricultural regions.
1: Thanks, SJ. Samantha Jo Roth, national political reporter at the Washington Examiner. 19 minutes after the hour on This Morning, America's First News. Here's Nicole Murray.
3: And now, the three big things you need to know. Number one.
4: Israeli Prime Minister Benjamin Netanyahu has rejected President Trump's plan to establish permanent peace in Gaza. The agreement would have called for the militant group to disarm as Israeli troops gradually withdraw from the enclave. Netanyahu says that will not happen until Hamas is fully disarmed. U.S. Ambassador to the U.N. Mike Waltz on Fox.
5: They're either going to give it up peacefully or the IDF is going to eventually go back in and take the arms from them.
4: Meanwhile, the U.S. military said it redirected 20 more commercial vessels away from Iranian ports last week under its naval blockade.
3: Number two.
4: More than 20,000 people in southwest Canada and the western United States have evacuated from their homes as wildfires burn more than 3 million acres. At least one person in British Columbia has been killed. As of yesterday, the National Interagency Fire Center reported at least 180 wildfires are burning across the U.S.
3: Number three.
4: Hunter Biden said in an interview on BBC News that former President Joe Biden's prostate cancer has spread to other parts of his body and is causing him a lot of pain.
6: The cancer has spread, metastasized into his bones and further. It's very painful, and it's very debilitating in many respects.
4: The former president revealed his cancer diagnosis in May of last year. ICE says that it expects every officer and agent in the field to be equipped with a body camera by the end of August as the agency faces scrutiny over its immigration enforcement operations. However, ICE added that its policy will give it control over what footage will be made public. Taylor Farms said it is recalling prepared food items containing jalapenos from retailers over concerns about a potential salmonella contamination. This includes various salsas and guacamole. The CDC said the outbreak has sickened at least 300 people across 27 states. And who was that at New Jersey's MetLife Stadium on Friday? Fans are accusing Usher of hiring a clone or body double to perform. The singer laughed it off on social media, saying they can't clone this. AI is not that advanced. What?
1: In fact, AI can clone it, Usher. Let's calm down with that.
4: I mean,
1: I believe him, but let's not pretend AI can't clone Usher.
4: I mean,
1: dancing.
4: In person, though? Like, live in person in front of you on a stage?
1: Oh, sure.
4: No way. No way.
1: Yeah, come on.
4: Well, what I don't get is, like, he's wearing a hat. He's wearing glasses. Yeah. Like, you're in a dark, like, you know, theater stage. Mm. Like it could not be him.
1: AI could do it because Usher, you know, maybe he's in the club with the homies.
4: Wait, what?
1: Like
4: no
1: how
4: way.
1: The song lyrics, right? How I
4: oh,
1: dragged that
4: wow.
1: in.
4: Wow, I'm impressed
1: maybe,
4: by you.
1: Maybe he wasn't there because he went in the club with the homies.
4: You know, I think this segment should be over.
1: And I think... MC Hammer can't clone this, right? See where I'm... It's a really good morning for me.
4: Yeah.
1: 22 minutes after the hour.

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0: Hey, glad you're with us. Welcome into Monday. Job hunters are pursuing AI certifications, badges, and other credentials in hopes of standing out and maybe getting paid more. Are they worth it? Here's Andrew Keschner, personal finance reporter at MarketWatch. Andy, what's trending?
1: There has been a rush to upskill, quote unquote. That's kind of the jargony way, but just to learn about AI, how to use it, how to use it in your life. But not only that, to then show the world, specifically employers and recruiters and your boss now or colleagues, that you know these skills. So that, you know, there has been this race for certification, and it comes in the forms of self-paced classes online, or sometimes, you know, and you can get certificates or sometimes badges that you could put on your LinkedIn profile, in all the way up to multi-week courses that can cost up to thousands of dollars. So the question is it worth the time and is it worth the money? And people are trying to figure that out right now.
0: Man. All right. So any idea like what kind of time commitment here? I know you said weeks. Are we talking about like 8 hours a day for weeks, or is it online in the evening you can pull this off?
1: You know, it's really all over the place. Like so much, like everything else with AI, like everyone is kind of all over the map on what is and what isn't, you know, feasible. There's, you know, in researching the story, I saw courses where it's like, you know, it would just take an hour to get this one easy certificate versus many weeks, you know, kind of like more like kind of like a seminar program, things you could do at night, maybe even just like full-blown schooling, you know, and it really is the Wild West here of it. And one takeaway I got is that these things, they can help on the margins, and it depends on your job. It depends on what you do day in and day out, and if there is an AI link between that. And they can pay off. You can result in getting paid more money, but don't think that this is the silver bullet cure if you're out of work and looking.
0: We're speaking with Andy Keschner, personal finance reporter at MarketWatch. The story is called Job Seekers Can Now Spend Thousands on AI Certificates. And he looked at whether or not they are worth it. Who offers them? Where do you find them?
1: So you could get them on LinkedIn. You can get them through major tech companies, you know, that are helping educate you on certain platforms that are powered by AI. You know, we're talking Google and Amazon and NVIDIA, Microsoft, IBM. We're also talking, you know, major institutions in higher education, Johns Hopkins University, the Wharton School, MIT, you know, so it's really, again, and even OpenAI and Anthropic have their own certification courses. So it's, again, it is this gamut of things. And it's like, it's kind of like I was trying to do some sort of shopper's guide for looking around on these.
0: I think your company might pay for it if it sees you as a valuable employee.
1: It's possible, yeah, for sure. I mean, for example, LinkedIn, their courses are for free if your employer or organization has some sort of, you know, arrangement with them, for example. But yeah, I mean, like other certifications, it's possible that your employer may pay for you to do it. You know, you can make the case that this is going to help me with my job and help me be a better worker here. And so it's certainly worth asking.
0: Thanks, Andy. Andy Keschner, personal finance reporter at MarketWatch. 30 minutes now after the hour on This Morning, America's First News.

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1: Thanks for spending time with us. Welcome into Monday, August 10th. Gordon Deal with Nicole Murray. Some of our top stories and headlines: new demands from Iran for reopening the Strait of Hormuz. Israel rejects the Gaza peace plan pushed by the White House. Western wildfires chase more residents from their homes. Lake Mead is now at its lowest level in history thanks to a western drought. Three more public executions of young protesters in central Iran, where cranes were used to set up ropes for hanging. Sports: a record 111 games without an error by Athletics shortstop Jacob Wilson, and the restaurant that helped a teenager get into his preferred Ivy League school. That story in about 20 minutes. Black bears are on a rampage across America, riding a population rebound driven in part by greater protection of the species. Around small cities and suburbs, Jim Carlton at the Wall Street Journal says the predators follow their keen sense of smell to dumpsters, cars, and homes. Jim, what have you seen?
2: Gordon, it's really incredible. Everybody you talk to at Lake Tahoe has got a bear story. They're coming through, windows and homes. They're going into cars. They're popping up in garages. I even got video of a bear standing on his hind legs, opening a refrigerator, and then opening the freezer, just like a dad would in the middle of the night. It was just like a dad, just a big, big fat dad. And it's terrifying people and freaking them out. So it's kind of out of control.
1: Why is this happening?
2: So in a nutshell, it's two things. One, there's an overpopulation. About 30 years ago, there was maybe 25,000 bears in California. Now there's over 60,000. And that's because there are stronger protections. They're not hunted as much. There's also a lot of habitat, and people have moved into their habitat like Lake Tahoe. And you know what? People equal food. And bears are always looking for kind of an easy food source. And, kitchens are kind of the trick.
1: Wow. All right. So when a bear is spotted, say, in a kitchen or in somebody's camper or in a dumpster somewhere, what happens when, say, I don't know, state game officials show up or some of these volunteers show up? They euthanize it?

0: You got a 400 pounder in your kitchen, you call, say the bear league, they'll send someone out and they will try to get the bear out of your kitchen. Sometimes the bear is in the crawl space under your home. There's a group team bear, they will slither into the crawl space and they will scare the bear out. That sounds like a pretty horrible job, but they will literally slither into the crawl space with the bear and shoo it out.
1: Wow. Wow. Good luck with that. We're speaking with Jim Carlton, reporter at the Wall Street Journal. The story is called Bears Are Running Amok in Lake Tahoe and Causing Chaos Among Locals. So I've heard about these electric bear mats before. I guess you put them outside your home, bears step on them, they get a little shock, they're supposed to scamper away. And you've also talked about getting your home wired. How does that work?
0: Well, so you get these bungee cords, you hang them from your across your door, across windows, and it's supposed to be at 10,000 volts. It's a non-lethal charge, but it'll be enough that if you touch it, it's going to get your attention. You have to be very careful. So one guy said he had his electrified mat out, and his daughter went out in her bare feet and got a nice sap. So you want to be a little careful. But I talked to a lady at Fallen Leaf Lake. She lives in a 1928 cabin. She's 92 years old, and she's got electrified mat. She's got electrified doors. She has a steel door, and the bears still come in, and she's at her wit's end. And she told me that basically the bears are winning. I mean, she spent over $7,000, and the bears keep coming. So,
1: wow. At what point are they euthanized? I guess when they attack a human, is that the deal?
0: Well, they have up to, there's something like, there's over 400 bears at Lake Tahoe. They'll have maybe up to 5 attacks per year. Not lethal, thank God.
1: Yeah.
0: But yes, I mean, if a bear causes injury, it's they could put it down. But again, the problem is the Bear League adamantly opposes that. So they will kind of, in fact, the Bear League, if they get a call on a bear, they will not share the address with the authorities at all. They want to protect the bear. So we have a conflict. But yeah, they will occasionally put down a bear, but not very many. It's very rare.
1: Jim Carlton, reporter at the Wall Street Journal on the black bears rampaging across America. By the way, make sure to check out a podcast of today's program full of stories you won't hear this hour. On the podcast today, driverless cars confuse each other at an intersection in Miami, and Nicole's so-called proof that men are embracing purses this summer. The podcast is available on Apple, Google, Spotify, or wherever you get your podcasts. Just do a search for This Morning with Gordon Deal. 20 minutes now in front of the hour. Coming up next, where you can get a discount on gas by dancing.
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0: pleasure with us. Welcome into Monday. Time now for the mic drop with this morning's Mike Gavin.
1: Good morning. Well, the last of the fantasy football punishments continue to trickle in, and they continue to get more creative. The latest making news coming from the golf course. In a video that went viral this week, a guy had to sign up to play with a random group and play 18 holes without a ball. In the rules, he had to play an imaginary round without a ball while carrying a full bag and making swings with a minimum of two strangers watching. He couldn't tell the onlookers why he was golfing without a ball. The fantasy loser also took it a step further, pretending to miss shots with his imaginary ball and commenting, "That one felt good," when he felt like he really got a hold of one. Social media commenters applauded the creativity of the punishment and the golfer for committing so much to the bit. Despite that, he vows never to come in last in fantasy football again.
0: Yeah, they all vow that, don't they, Mike?
1: Yes, they do.
0: They all vow that.
1: Sometimes we can't help it, Gordon, even the best of us.
0: Sometimes guys finish last. This was very clever, and he did like a little narration of it.
1: Yes,
0: which was kind of fun.
1: Yeah,
0: this was clever as well.
1: He made the most of it. You can imagine somebody going out there just kind of like shaking their head and, you know, not really committing to it, but he looked like he tried to have as much fun with it as he possibly can.
0: And he was playing his round with at least a couple of elderly gentlemen.
1: Yeah.
0: Who must have thought, what is this younger guy doing here?
1: What did we get ourselves into?
0: Disrespecting the game. I don't know.
1: Yeah. Didn't one of them, at one point, one of them even kind of pretended to kick in the ball or tap in the ball for him, right? That when it was like a couple, it was a couple inches from the hole, quote unquote, and just kind of imaginarily tapped it in for him. That was kind of funny.
0: A little gimme shot.
1: Yeah, one of those. And with gas prices persistently high, drivers are willing to do almost anything to get a break at the pumps. That's inspired one New York State gas station to invite customers to dance for a discount. The station outside Albany has a sign in its convenience store that reads, "Want a discount? Show us your best move." Anyone who does gets 20% off their gasoline fill-up. The rules aren't particularly strict here. Customers could turn the store into their own personal dance floor or just wiggle their shoulders a few times to get the discount. Video of three of the customers busting a move has been watched millions of times. Employees said the promotion is simply meant to de-stress their customers and make them smile.
0: That's clever.
1: Yeah,
0: and 20%, by the way.
1: I mean, that's no joke.
0: Yeah.
1: You know, that's $10 off a $50 fill-up, right? So that's the I mean, there's nothing I hate more than dancing, and I would, you know, wiggle my shoulders a few times if it got me $10 off my fill-up.
0: By the way, if I were in charge of the gas station and you came in with a shoulder wiggle, I'd think, nah, I'm sorry, buddy. That is not enough.
1: Oh, yeah? And then I'm suing because there are no official rules to this contest, so I'm getting my lawyer involved. It's $10 we're talking about here.
0: At least give me, like, the dad shuffle, you know, two steps to the right, two to the left or something.
1: I mean, maybe. I'll attempt to move my feet. Back
0: 20%, Mike?
1: For you, Gordon, yes.
0: 13 minutes now in front of the hour. On This Morning, America's First News.
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1: Glad you're with us. 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The Motley Fool has some moves to make before your paycheck ends. Number one, build a realistic budget. One of the biggest mistakes made is underestimating expenses. Number two, decide when you'll claim Social Security. You can start as soon as you turn 62, but the longer you wait until you turn 70, the larger those monthly checks will be. Number three, review your asset mix. Now's the time to make sure your portfolio contains a reasonable mix of bonds for stability and stocks for growth. Number four, make the most of your final year of earnings. Even if you're happy with your balance in your IRA or 401k, it may not hurt to give your savings a last-minute boost. And number five, come up with a withdrawal plan with a fairly equal mix of stocks and bonds. The 4% rule might work for you, but if your portfolio is more conservative, a withdrawal rate in the 3% range may be better. It's also important to know which accounts to tap first. 8 minutes now in front of the hour on This Morning. Once again, here's Nicole Murray.
2: And now, the three big things you need to know. Number one.
3: Israel has declined a peace deal announced by President Trump for Gaza, with Prime Minister Benjamin Netanyahu declaring that its military will not leave the enclave until Hamas is fully disarmed. U.S. Ambassador to the U.N. Mike Waltz on Fox News.
4: And the Israelis are very concerned of who then certifies that they've disarmed before they completely pull back.
3: President Trump told Axios that the U.S. is only, quote, semi-negotiating with Iran.
2: Number two.
3: Iran says it is nearing a final agreement with Oman to redefine shipping lanes in the Strait of Hormuz, but repeated that the U.S. must meet other conditions before the waterway is fully reopened. The demands include compensation and an end to sanctions and military threats. Montana Senator Tim Sheehy on Fox.
5: No one ever accused them of being stupid. They are radical and crazy, and they're bloodthirsty savages, but they are not stupid. And they have invested billions of dollars all over the world over the past half century in universities and media outlets to make sure that they win the messaging war.
3: As of yesterday, Central Command said American forces have redirected 55 commercial vessels in the strait under its naval blockade.
2: Number three.
3: Officials have confirmed that two helicopter pilots have been killed in a crash while battling a wildfire in the Fish Lake National Forest in Utah. Sheriff Nathan Curtis.
6: It's a lot of brush in there, a lot of trees. When we first got there, we could see two different plumes of smoke, one from the crash site, one from an active fire coming towards us.
3: Officials have not identified the pilots, but said they were employed by helicopter transport services. It's the summer of Spider-Man.
7: I have something to tell you that's going to sound crazy. But it's the truth.
8: You're the Spider-Man.
9: I can't tell anybody about this. Gotta keep it a secret.
3: Spider-Man Brand New Day had another stunning performance in the U.S. over the weekend. Sony Pictures reports the film raked in another $145 million. And let the tipping debate continue. People.com reports that a TikToker is going viral after he showed the price of his Shake Shack order at a Salt Lake City airport increasing by $1.50 after he selected no tip at the self-service kiosk. The burger chain has since issued a statement saying that it's not its policy and they are investigating.
1: Wow.
3: Yeah.
1: You hit no tip and it kicked an extra $1.50 onto your bill? That's what happened here?
3: Yes, that's he exactly says? What happened here.
1: Oh, man.
3: For $1.50, do you think you would take the time to get someone, try and get the refund, not pay, or do you think you'd be like, oh, I'm hungry?
1: I'd make a little bit of a stink.
3: Yeah, absolutely.
1: I'd maybe accidentally drop my shake in anger.
3: Oh, no, not the milkshake.
1: Jeez. Man, 6 minutes now in front of the hour.
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Thanks for joining us. A fast food employee in Massachusetts is taking Wendy's old "Do What Tastes Right" slogan to heart. And what tastes right for him is going to Yale University. People.com says Tallis D'Souza, who started working at a Wendy's in Cape Cod in high school, recently shared his journey from surviving a shooting in Brazil to being accepted into Yale and the role Wendy's played. In a Facebook post, the 23-year-old revealed how his bosses at his local Wendy's helped him earn his way into the Ivy League school, writing that two of them awarded him a scholarship to attend Cape Cod Community College. Today.com says D'Souza will begin classes at Yale in the fall after having completed 3 years at Cape Cod and one at Bunker Hill Community College. He plans to major in political science with a minor in human rights and eventually attend law school. For Nicole Murray and Mike Gavin, I'm Gordon Deal. Thanks for listening to This Morning, America's First News.

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1: Breaking news this hour from Town Hall. I'm Rich Thomason. A defiant Iran continues insisting on control over the Strait of Hormuz, which the U.S. contends is a critically important international waterway. Iran has been negotiating a partial reopening of the strait in talks with Oman, but Iran says the strait will not fully reopen until the U.S., in Tehran's words, corrects its behavior. Russian drones and missiles continue raining down on Ukraine as the Ukrainians work to bring the war home to Russia.
2: At least 10 people have been injured as a result of a Russian overnight attack in Sumy, the State Emergency Service of Ukraine reported on Monday. According to local authorities, hits are reported at three locations, with multi-story and private residential buildings, vehicles and non-residential premises damaged. Meanwhile, a Ukrainian drone attack on Monday on a Russian city has killed around 12 people and wounded dozens, authorities in the Tatarstan region say. Ukraine has targeted Russian oil facilities with long-range drones almost daily in recent months. The barrage causing fuel shortages in Russia, eating into Russian refining capacity and unsettling the Russian public. I'm Charles Delavez.
1: Leftist candidates for governor in Wisconsin, U.S. Senate in Minnesota, making their final pushes ahead of tomorrow's primaries. Republican Senator Dave McCormick of Pennsylvania.
3: I thought the idea of socialism and communism was in the dustbin of history, and sadly, it's finding new traction. And if that were to lead our country in the White House, in the majority in the House or the Senate, I think it'd be a disaster.
1: Senator McCormick speaking with the Salem Radio Network. Wildfires have forced more than 20,000 people to run for their lives in Western Canada. They've had to evacuate their homes. One evacuee says, no words to express the fear you feel when you see a wall of flames racing in your direction. Wall Street, the Dow features down 60 points. Townhall.com.
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1: Alleged Irish mob boss Daniel Kenahan has been extradited to Ireland from Dubai.
6: He was arrested there in April. Authorities accuse him of being the leader of an Irish organized crime gang running an international drug smuggling and money laundering empire with tentacles stretching far and wide. The U.S. had been offering up to $5 million for his capture. The Department of State accuses Kenahan and his brother of taking over the illegal operation from their father, who they say started it in the 90s. Daniel Kenahan has denied being an organized crime boss. I'm Julie Walker.
1: European consumers can expect natural gas from Cyprus to help meet their energy needs by March of 2028. That's the word from Cyprus's energy minister. The East Mediterranean is becoming an alternative energy source for Europe as Russia's war in Ukraine, as well as the upheaval in the Middle East, push Europe to find new sources. News and analysis, townhall.com. Sun and surf, they're part of the American summertime experience with this public health alert about a flesh-eating bacteria is putting a damper on things, at least for those who just can't resist diving into the surf.
7: Louisiana has confirmed 9 cases so far this year of Vibrio vulnificus, which is found in warm coastal waters. All were hospitalized and 5 died. The numbers are above average. Vibrio bacteria thrive in warm seawater. especially in the brackish mix of fresh and salt water found in estuaries and lagoons. The CDC says Vibrio vulnificus is the most deadly Vibrio bacteria, killing as many as 1 in 5 people infected. John Scott reporting.
1: Europe's climate agency says this summer's Western Europe heat wave is one for the record books. The weather watchers say the heat has shattered a 2022 average high temperature record for the period June through July. More on these stories, townhall.com.
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13: Israel is a no on Gaza. Good morning, I'm Gordon Deal, along with Nicole Murray. On this Monday, August 10th, glad you could be with us. Here's what we have for you this hour.
14: Despite pressure from the White House, Israel's prime minister is rejecting a 15-point Gaza peace plan.
13: More evacuations as wildfires burn across the western U.S. and southern Canada.
14: Iran has issued a new set of demands for reopening the Strait of Hormuz.
13: And how finding the best mortgage rate could save you more than $3,000 a year.
15: If you aren't shopping around for a mortgage, you really don't know if that interest rate you're getting on your mortgage loan is the best one you can get.
13: Jenna Contino at MarketWatch with tips on shopping for a mortgage. Weeks after President Trump announced what he called a historic agreement to disarm the terrorist group Hamas and create permanent peace in Gaza, Israeli Prime Minister Benjamin Netanyahu is now rejecting it. The plan calls for the militant group to lay down arms alongside Israel's gradual withdrawal of troops from the area, which Netanyahu said yesterday could not happen until Hamas was fully disarmed. Mike Waltz is U.S. ambassador to the United Nations.
16: These are some details, or important details, but at the end of the day, we are going to disarm Hamas. It's an ISIS-like terrorist organization, and we will have a new Gaza.
13: He was on Fox News. Netanyahu faces uphill elections in late October, and his hard-right coalition partners have strongly objected to the terms of the agreement. He told a cabinet meeting that Israel rejects the 15-point document but is still discussing plans for Gaza with Washington. The plan announced last month also includes the entry of an international stabilization force into the enclave and a Palestinian committee to assume governance of Gaza. Iran is still trying to dictate the conditions of any full reopening of the Strait of Hormuz, repeating that the U.S. must meet conditions including compensation and an end to sanctions and military threats. As part of that, Iran's foreign minister said yesterday an agreement with Oman defining new shipping lanes in the strait was in its final stages, but reiterated comments made on Saturday that Tehran would not reopen the channel unless the U.S. met certain demands. Montana Senator Tim Sheehy on Fox News.
17: No one ever accused them of being stupid. They are radical and crazy, and they're bloodthirsty savages, but they are not stupid. And they have invested billions of dollars all over the world over the past half century in universities and media outlets to make sure that they win the messaging war.
13: Iran says it's not engaged in direct talks with the U.S. President Trump said in an interview with Axios that the U.S. was only semi-negotiating with Iran. Meanwhile, as part of its blockade of Iranian ports, the U.S. military says it's redirected 55 commercial vessels as of yesterday, up from 35 just 1 week ago. More than 20,000 people in southwest Canada and the western U.S. have fled their homes from wildfires. Others are on standby, ready to flee. We get more from this morning's Mike Gavin.
18: In western Canada, thousands were forced to flee a lake region in British Columbia as a fast-moving wildfire destroyed homes, and dozens had to be rescued by aircraft. In Washington State, crews fighting three wildfires in the Spokane area for over a week continued cleanup near containment lines. The fires, which are not growing right now, have damaged or destroyed about 920 structures. Earlier in the week, a man was arrested and charged with intentionally setting the biggest of the three Spokane area blazes. There are 183 wildfires currently burning across the U.S., with firefighters working on 94 of them. Gordon.
13: Thank you, Mike. Residents in the tiny rural town of Malden, located about 35 miles south of Spokane, had been urged Saturday to evacuate by yesterday. However, their evacuation level was downgraded in 2020. Malden was mostly destroyed by a wildfire. Hey, if you've missed anything from today's show, you can always catch a podcast. It's available every day on Apple, Google, Spotify, or wherever you get your podcasts. 11 minutes now after the hour on This Morning, America's First News.

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5: Thanks for spending time with us. Welcome into Monday, August 10th. Gordon Deal with Nicole Murray. Some of our top stories and headlines. New demands from Iran for reopening the Strait of Hormuz. Israel rejects the Gaza peace plan pushed by the White House. Western wildfires chase more residents from their homes. Lake Mead, America's largest reservoir, is now at its lowest level in history, thanks to a western drought. Progressive New York City Congresswoman Alexandria Ocasio-Cortez says she has not ruled out a 2028 presidential run after a poll in New Hampshire showed her to be the preferred Democrat. And why a mom in Canada had a keyboard tattooed on her arm. That story in about 20 minutes. 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Why do the major stock market indexes continue to reach record highs in a period of geopolitical uncertainty? Analysis from Jacob Sonnenschein, stock pick writer at Barron's. Jacob, start with a breakdown of the July jobs report.
6: Hey, it's a good thing. Look, the labor market for the month of July does not look good. There were pullbacks in several areas. Good news is, well, not good news for teachers, and it's not great to hear education was weak. But in terms of the economy, you're seeing job growth in manufacturing, and you're seeing job growth in some of the cyclical sectors. Overall, this was weak, right? We lost jobs. But I think it's basically a good thing if you're an investor, and we're not, and I don't think we're in a recession, because what you saw immediately was treasury yields across the curve backing off a little bit, moving down a little bit, juices the equity market. And it's not just, oh, it juices the equity market while the economy is going bad. No, the bond market's telling you that the Fed and Kevin Warsh, while trying to get inflation down, will keep its eye on economic weakness. And I believe into next year, inflation's going to get easier comps, especially with a little bit of healthy labor market weakness. I do think we get a hike this year. I think we get a cut next year. The bond market's telling you that policy is not going to get too tight. Rates are not going to go too high. And you have the equity market responding positively. This might have been a good thing. And by the way, if you're a tech investor, you see on big up days for the market where the entire market is happy about monetary policy and the cost of money. What do you see? You see tech leading the way, a clear winner.
5: How much longer can tech lead the way? Because I feel like stocks just keep going up in this period of uncertainty led by the U.S.-Iran conflict.
6: Tech can lead the way for a lot longer. And the I think you have to remember a couple things. You know, one question is how high can tech valuations go? They're actually not that high right now. when I look at the NASDAQ price to earnings, forward price to earnings multiple relative to everything else, it's not, yes, it's above because tech is faster growing,

0: like, it'll have a little volatility. That's par for the course. But I think if you own tech, you'd be crazy to get out. You got to keep holding it for at least a year from now.
1: We're speaking with Jacob Sonnenschein, stock pick writer at Barron's. Warning signs here for you. What? Anything that causes you unease at night?
0: Yeah, not at night, because I've gotten pretty good at getting to sleep. But anything that causes me unease about the financial market, I would say a couple things. I would say number one, it gives the equity market a little bit of queasiness when, you know, Kevin Warsh is harsher on the market than Powell was. Less guidance, less transparency, and slightly more focused on inflation, getting inflation down. Now, the weak jobs report, you know, it eased things a little bit in interest rate land today and bond yields for sure. But I think Kevin Warsh is doing the right thing, but it will cause some hiccups in the equity market. I would say bigger picture, you know, everybody is painfully aware, and this is part of the little near-term volatility you see. Everybody is painfully aware that the increase in the money supply, low rates, available money, and economic growth is inherently a cyclical thing. And everybody knows that, look, our economy is way less boom-bust than it was before we had the Federal Reserve. But there is some boom-bust nature to a large economy with a lot of moving pieces.
1: Thanks, Jacob. Jacob Sonnenschein, stock pick writer at Barron's. If you've missed anything from today's show, there's an easy way to catch up. Just tell your Alexa, Siri, or Google to play This Morning with Gordon Deal. 20 minutes now in front of the hour. Coming up next, it's hard to tell if driverless cars are making progress after an incident in Miami.
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0: Glad you're with us. Welcome into Monday. It's time now for the Mic Drop with This Morning's Mike Gavin.
1: Good morning. We have a couple of stories about getting around, or at least trying to get around, to talk about today. Let's start in Miami, where two Waymo driverless vehicles had a showdown over the weekend. Video shows the two cars frozen, seemingly trying to compute which one of them should move first through an intersection. Bystanders captured the standoff on video, and the footage has gone viral. Humans watching on the side of the road and in the cars that were being blocked by the two frozen cars cheered as the two robot cars finally sorted out their differences after about a minute, and one decided to make a right turn around the other. Social media commenters had plenty of crying laughing emojis, as you might imagine. Others had some jokes. One wrote that the two bots were flashing their digital middle fingers at each other. Another joked that two horses would make better decisions. For many, it was confirmation that they would never jump into a car that wasn't driven by a human.
0: Yeah, The one seems to be, he's just taking that right turn too wide.
1: Yes.
0: Right? Confusing the other car.
1: Yeah, yeah. And I guess what happens in that situation, and, you know, and how does a computer take a right turn too wide? I mean, that's something that a human would do. Computers, you would think that's kind of basic computer stuff. It's like there should be no way for them to take a turn too wide.
0: Yeah, because this intersection, is, as I'm seeing it for the first time here, it's just clearly marked.
1: Yes.
0: It's not some intersection without any kind of markings. There's a crosswalk there. There's that stop sign, you know, white block of paint there.
1: It's and this is in a city.
0: Confusing.
1: This is in Miami. This is not out in the country somewhere where they have to kind of figure things out on their own.
0: It's still weird for me to watch this car go by and look in its windows and see nothing.
1: Yes.
0: I'm not as a suburban New Jersey guy, I'm not there yet in terms of
1: and they kind of flashing their lights at each other. You see, like, the different lights are going off. You don't know what they mean. And I don't know if anybody was in the car. That's one thing they did not mention in the story, is whether anybody was actually, and passengers were in the car.
0: Right.
1: In either one, and kind of watching all this happen and wondering what they should do. Should they get out? You know, should they call somebody? What exactly do you do in a situation like that?
0: I guess the car was still technically in drive. Could you get out if you wanted to? Can you unlock the vehicle and get out?
1: Yeah, you have to assume, I've never been in one of these, you have to assume if someone tries to open the door, like, it's not going to move, right? Like, it's programmed to stop, they're also programmed to go around each other, so who knows?
0: Oh, Lord.
1: And if you chose to fly, you might not have had any better luck. An airline flight was canceled last week after a young child refused to sit down and buckle up, forcing the plane back to the terminal. The AP says the crew of the Porter Airlines flight repeatedly tried unsuccessfully to secure the child in the seat before returning to the terminal in British Columbia to remove the parent and child. And to make matters worse, by the time the child, parent, and their luggage were taken off the plane, it was 12:30 a.m., and the airport runway was closed for the night, forcing everyone to disembark. The passengers were forced to stay overnight and were rebooked on other flights the next day.
0: I think what stood out to me here is that the crew of the airline's flight repeatedly tried to secure the child in the seat.
1: Yeah.
0: So the parent couldn't do it?
1: The parent hardly got mentioned in this story. Just talking about what the crew is up to.
0: And so here comes the crew doing the old sit the hell down. Boy, oh my goodness.
1: I mean, bad news for everybody in this situation.
0: Wow. Thank you, Mike. 13 minutes now in front of the hour. On This Morning, America's First News.
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0: Edgy, smart, bringing you what you need to know. 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
1: Thanks for being with us. 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Number two, decide when you'll claim Social Security. You can begin collecting as soon as you turn 62, but the longer you wait, say until you turn 70, the larger your monthly checks will be. Number three, review your asset mix. 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Number four, make the most of your final year of earnings. Even if you're happy with your IRA or 401k balance, it may not hurt to give your savings a last-minute boost. And number five, come up with a withdrawal plan with a fairly equal mix of stocks and bonds. The 4% rule might work for you, but if your portfolio is more conservative, a withdrawal rate in the 3% range may be better. It's also important to know which accounts to tap first. 8 minutes now in front of the hour on This Morning. Once again, here's Nicole Murray.
0: And now, the three big things you need to know. Number one.
2: Israel has declined a peace deal announced by President Trump for Gaza, with Prime Minister Benjamin Netanyahu declaring that its military will not leave the enclave until Hamas is fully disarmed. U.S. Ambassador to the U.N. Mike Waltz on Fox News, listing the weapons the militant group must lay down as part of the deal.
3: The rockets, the missiles, the factories, and even their individual AK-47s, those come under this new board set up by the Board of Peace that will manage all of it.
2: President Trump also told Axios that the U.S. is only, quote, semi-negotiating with Iran.
0: Number two.
2: Iran says it is nearing a final agreement with Oman to redefine shipping lanes in the Strait of Hormuz, but repeated that the U.S. must meet other conditions before the waterway is fully reopened. The demands include compensation and an end to sanctions and military threats. U.S. Ambassador to Israel Mike Huckabee on Fox.
4: Iran is not seeming to learn what they need to be learning after two different iterations of conflict with the United States and Israel.
2: As of yesterday, Central Command said American forces have redirected 55 commercial vessels in the strait under its naval blockade. The U.S. military also disabled two ships and boarded two to endure compliance.
0: Number three.
2: Officials have confirmed that two helicopter pilots have been killed in a crash while battling a wildfire in the Fish Lake National Forest in Utah. Sheriff Nathan Curtis.
5: It's a lot of brush in there, a lot of trees. When we first got there, we could see two different plumes of smoke, one from the crash site, one from an active fire coming towards us.
2: Officials have not identified the pilots, but said they were employed by helicopter transport services. Puerto Rico Governor Jennifer Gonzalez-Colon said that authorities are working closely with federal agencies to address the island's water shortage amid a drought. ABC News reports that July was the driest month on record for San Juan in more than 120 years. The Washington Post reports that it is the summer of purse guys, and this ranges from small clutches to massive totes. Celebrities seen rocking these purses include Harry Styles, Bad Bunny, and Patrick Schwarzenegger.
1: If you could you list normal guys?
2: What do you mean normal guys?
1: Who are, or as you say, rocking purses?
2: Well, Kylian Mbappe is also on that
1: list.
2: He's
1: not a normal person, he's a celebrity.
2: Okay, what's the point of that?
1: There's no normal people who rocking purse. No normal men rocking purses. It's not a thing.
2: No, yes it is. Yes it is.
1: Name one. I have seen this. Stop making stuff up.
2: My friend Brian, my friend Jacob.
1: Don't believe it.
2: Why don't you believe it? I don't get it.
1: So you got pictures?
2: You need pictures now?
1: You don't take
2: my word for it?
1: Normal men are not rocking purses. 6 minutes in front of the hour.
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0: Thanks for being with us. For a mom in Eastern Canada, a simple tattoo has become something far more meaningful than body art. It's become a permanent way for her 11-year-old autistic son, Hunter, to share his thoughts. He's nonverbal and typically communicates using a tablet, but during a recent trip to a restaurant, the battery on the thing failed, leaving him essentially speechless. Mom Jessica Fletcher drew the alphabet on a piece of paper to spell out what he wanted to eat, but Hunter flipped the paper over and drew a keyboard and typed out what he wanted. Building on that, she worked with a tattoo artist to place a keyboard on her forearm, giving Hunter an easy way to communicate. For Nicole Murray and Mike Gavin, I'm Gordon Deal. 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
5: News this hour from Town Hall. I'm Rich Thomason. It's something that multiple polls tell us is quite popular with Americans of all political stripes, with the Senate dragging its feet on the bill nonetheless.
6: The Senate leaving for vacation and not moving President Trump's Save America Act forward before the five-week recess. The bill would require ID to vote, which many Democrats oppose. President Trump having some fun on his Truth Social page, noting the irony of this video posted by former Vice President Kamala Harris, who says this.
7: This president is trying to push this SAVE Act, which basically would require that for people to register to vote, you're going to have proof of who you are.
6: Laura Winters reporting.
5: With the midterm elections fast approaching, the Republican National Committee is preparing to host an unusual midterm convention scheduled for next month in Dallas.
8: It will focus on portraying Democrats as captive to socialist and progressive extremists. GOP operatives have compiled extensive footage of figures like Hassan Piker, James Tallarico, and Michigan Senate nominee Abdul El-Sayed to depict Democrats as out of the mainstream, with speakers including Vice President J.D. Vance, HHS Secretary RFK Jr., and President Trump delivering primetime attacks. Ken Lorman reporting.
5: Progressive candidates for governor in Wisconsin and U.S. Senate in Minnesota making their final appeals ahead of tomorrow's primaries. Democratic incumbents in Connecticut also trying to fend off challengers from the left. Iran continues insisting on restrictions on shipping through the Strait of Hormuz as it negotiates the future of the strait with Gulf neighbor Oman. The U.S. insists the strait is an international waterway and should be open to all. The Dow futures are down 59 points, while the Nasdaq futures 31 points higher, and the S&P futures are up 3. More on these stories, townhall.com.
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5: Tropical storm Dolphin has dumped heavy rain on eastern China, unleashing severe flooding.
10: Dolphin made landfill Sunday evening in Zhejiang province with winds of around 93 miles per hour after bringing heavy rain to northern Taiwan over the weekend. State broadcaster CCTV reports that authorities in Zhejiang province are searching for people trapped in flooded homes and are clearing broken branches from streets, while the authorities warn of risks of severe flooding and landslides in some areas. Before the typhoon hit, more than 300,000 people were preemptively relocated, and Shanghai's two airports cancelled more than 1,300 flights. I'm Charles Villadesma.
5: The weather watchers at Europe's climate agency say this summer's Western Europe heat wave has shattered four-year-old high temperature records for June and July, and the heat is still on. The UK and France are bracing for the fifth heat wave of the season, adding to an intense stretch of hot weather, which repeatedly sent temperatures soaring since May. News and analysis, townhall.com. A weekend maritime accident in New York has claimed two lives, and charges are filed.
11: The operator of a speedboat that capsized in New York Harbor late Saturday night, killing a 27-year-old woman and an infant, is facing reckless endangerment charges. Police say 46-year-old Manuel Hernandez was running the 22-foot Bayliner when it flipped over near the Statue of Liberty. 12 people were rescued from the water. The Coast Guard says they were treated for minor injuries. Police divers had to pull out the woman and the five-month-old girl who could not be saved. Julie Walker, New York.
5: Two drivers of Mercedes AMG cars have filed a class action lawsuit against the luxury automaker. They say that the AMG logo on their driver's seat gets so hot that it literally brands them and causes burns. The plaintiffs want Mercedes to compensate them for medical and other expenses. More on these stories, townhall.com.
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1: New flex from Tehran. Good morning, I'm Gordon Deal, along with Nicole Murray, on this Monday, August 10th. Glad you could join us. Here's what's up this hour.
2: Iran has issued a new set of demands for reopening the Strait of Hormuz. Oil is higher today on the news.
1: Despite pressure from President Trump, Israel's prime minister is pushing back on a 15-point Gaza peace plan.
2: More evacuations from western wildfires, plus Lake Mead, America's largest reservoir, is now at its lowest level in history.
1: And are AI certificates worth it?
3: Just to learn about AI, how to use it, how to use it in your life, to then show the world, specifically employers and recruiters, that you know these skills.
1: Andrew Keschner at MarketWatch on job seekers spending thousands of dollars on AI certifications. Weeks after President Trump announced what he called a historic agreement to disarm the terrorist group Hamas and create permanent peace in Gaza, Israeli Prime Minister Benjamin Netanyahu is now rejecting it. The plan calls for the militant group to lay down arms alongside Israel's gradual withdrawal of troops from the area, which Netanyahu said yesterday would not happen until Hamas was fully disarmed. Mike Waltz is U.S. Ambassador to the United Nations.
4: And the Israelis are very concerned of who then certifies that they've disarmed before they completely pull back.
1: He was on Fox News. Netanyahu faces uphill elections in late October, and his hard-right coalition partners have strongly objected to the terms of the agreement. He told a cabinet meeting that Israel rejects the 15-point document but is still discussing plans for Gaza with Washington. The plan announced last month also includes the entry of an international stabilization force into the enclave and a Palestinian committee to assume governance of Gaza. Iran is still trying to dictate the conditions of any full reopening of the Strait of Hormuz, repeating that the U.S. must meet certain conditions, including compensation and an end to sanctions and military threats. As part of that, Iran's foreign minister said yesterday an agreement with Oman defining new shipping lanes in the strait was in its final stages, but reiterated comments made on Saturday that Tehran would not reopen the channel unless the U.S. met certain demands. Mike Huckabee is U.S. Ambassador to Israel.
5: Iran is not seeming to learn what they need to be learning after two different iterations of conflict with the United States and Israel.
1: He was on Fox News as well. Iran says it's not engaged in direct talks with the U.S., and Tehran will not start them as long as Washington breaches, as it says, an interim deal signed in June. President Trump said in an interview with Axios that the U.S. was only semi-negotiating with Iran. Meanwhile, as part of its blockade of Iranian ports, the U.S. military says it's redirected 55 commercial vessels as of yesterday, up from 35 a week ago. More than 20,000 people in southwest Canada and the western U.S. have fled their homes from wildfires. Others are on standby, ready to flee. We get more from this morning's Mike Gavin.
6: In western Canada, thousands were forced to flee a lake region in British Columbia as a fast-moving wildfire destroyed homes, and dozens had to be rescued by aircraft. In Washington state, crews fighting three wildfires in the Spokane area for over a week continued cleanup near containment lines. The fires, which are not growing right now, have damaged or destroyed about 920 structures. Earlier in the week, a man was arrested and charged with intentionally setting the biggest of the three Spokane area blazes. There are 183 wildfires currently burning across the U.S., with firefighters working on 94 of them. Gordon.
1: Thank you, Mike. In Utah, two helicopter pilots were killed when their aircraft crashed while they were fighting a wildfire Friday morning in the Fish Lake National Forest. The National Transportation Safety Board is investigating the cause. 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On This Morning, America's First News.
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1: Thanks for spending time with us. Welcome into Monday. Republicans have found an unlikely new line of attack against Democratic candidates ahead of the midterms, branding them as vegans. It's a story by Samantha Jo Roth, national political reporter at the Washington Examiner. SJ, what are we seeing?
2: Yeah, so we're seeing a lot of Republicans who are, you know, taking their opponents and attacking some of their dietary conditions. Also, veganism is one of them. And the most interesting thing that we've seen is that a couple of these attacks have been on candidates who actually are not even vegan, but like may just have that brand reputation. Specifically, I'm talking about James Tallarico, the Texas Democratic candidate in the Senate race. He's been kind of the highest profile target of this strategy. And Trump actually repeatedly referred to the Texas Democrat as a vegan. And he mocked him during remarks to reporters in May. And then actually, Ken Paxton, his Republican challenger, he released an advertisement highlighting a clip in which Tallarico talked about, you know, his 2022 campaign being non-meat. So it's an interesting way to try and, I would say, like, demasculinify some of these candidates. But yeah, it's certainly something that Republicans are deploying, and some of it is interesting too, because some of these attacks are coming from Republicans who are in large agricultural regions. So, you know, like things like in Colorado or Arizona, a lot of these Republicans are trying to deploy these attacks, kind of trying to make a point that, you know, these candidates are not embracing the resources and that these states are providing.
1: Okay. So, but it's not just like a one-angled attack here, right? Because I don't think veganism necessarily registers with voters, but is it part of just a broader campaign against these candidates like Tallarico?
2: It's an interesting counterbalance when you have Trump's Make America Healthy Again movement, which has become, you know, such an influential force in the Republican coalition, specifically in 2024. And many conservatives really emphasize this, you know, reducing processed foods, improving people's diets, combating chronic disease. But I will say that MAHA is not a vegan movement. Many of its leading advocates encourage eating meat, animal products. But it is an interesting, you know, counterbalance there.
1: Yeah. We're speaking with Samantha Jo Roth, national politics reporter at the Washington Examiner. The story is called Republicans Make Veganism the Latest Campaign Flashpoint. And they've targeted mostly James Tallarico, the Democratic candidate for Senate in Texas, who's, I guess he says he's not a vegan. But his response, by the way, was epic to Ken Paxton, the Republican candidate.
2: Right. I mean, he came out and said, I'm an eighth generation Texan. I've been eating barbecue since before Ken Paxton's first indictment. So he's trying to kind of back up there and say all of those things. But I mean, the question is, do the voters actually care about this? There has not been a ton of research on this, but there was some research at Hofstra University and Manhattanville University that says that the public does increasingly associate vegetarianism and veganism with the Democratic Party. You know, researchers also found that Republicans hold a less favorable view of vegans than Democrats. So that's an interesting tidbit there. But, you know, a lot of the Republican strategists that I spoke with had said, like, you know, these attacks really do need to be coupled with some other things. One Republican strategist I spoke with said, you know, attacking someone just for being vegan isn't going to move many votes, but it does work into a broader attack of a candidate, you know, maybe saying that this person is peculiar or weird. Okay. Or just not American.
1: There was a congressional candidate in Colorado that got this label also, right? Take us through that.
2: Yeah, so there was a congressional candidate in Colorado in the 8th Congressional District, Manny Rudinell. He has come out and said that he is not vegan anymore, but Republicans have highlighted his years of animal rights activism, for her vegan lifestyle. And he's, you know, obviously campaigning to be representative of one of the largest agricultural regions.
1: Thanks, SJ. Samantha Jo Roth, national political reporter at the Washington Examiner. 19 minutes after the hour on This Morning, America's First News. Here's Nicole Murray.
3: And now, the three big things you need to know. Number one.
4: Israeli Prime Minister Benjamin Netanyahu has rejected President Trump's plan to establish permanent peace in Gaza. The agreement would have called for the militant group to disarm as Israeli troops gradually withdraw from the enclave. Netanyahu says that will not happen until Hamas is fully disarmed. U.S. Ambassador to the U.N. Mike Waltz on Fox.
5: They're either going to give it up peacefully or the IDF is going to eventually go back in and take the arms from them.
4: Meanwhile, the U.S. military said it redirected 20 more commercial vessels away from Iranian ports last week under its naval blockade.
3: Number two.
4: More than 20,000 people in southwest Canada and the western United States have evacuated from their homes as wildfires burn more than 3 million acres. At least one person in British Columbia has been killed. As of yesterday, the National Interagency Fire Center reported at least 180 wildfires are burning across the U.S.
3: Number three.
4: Hunter Biden said in an interview on BBC News that former President Joe Biden's prostate cancer has spread to other parts of his body and is causing him a lot of pain.
6: The cancer has spread, metastasized into his bones and further. It's very painful, and it's very debilitating in many respects.
4: The former president revealed his cancer diagnosis in May of last year. ICE says that it expects every officer and agent in the field to be equipped with a body camera by the end of August, as the agency faces scrutiny over its immigration enforcement operations. However, ICE added that its policy will give it control over what footage will be made public. Taylor Farms said it is recalling prepared food items containing jalapenos from retailers over concerns about a potential salmonella contamination. This includes various salsas and guacamole. The CDC said the outbreak has sickened at least 300 people across 27 states. And who was that at New Jersey's MetLife Stadium on Friday? Fans are accusing Usher of hiring a clone or body double to perform. The singer laughed it off on social media, saying they can't clone this. AI is not that advanced. What?
1: In fact, AI can clone it, Usher. Let's calm down with that.
4: I mean,
1: I believe him, but let's not pretend AI can't clone Usher.
4: I mean,
1: dancing
4: in person, though? Like live in person in front of you on a stage?
1: Sure.
4: No way.
1: On a screen. Yeah, come on.
4: Well, what I don't get is, like, he's wearing a hat, he's wearing glasses, like, you're in a dark, like, you know, theater stage, like it could not be him.
1: AI could do it because Usher, you know, maybe he's in the club with the homies.
4: Wait, what?
1: Like
4: no way.
1: The song lyrics, right? How I
4: dragged
1: that
4: in. I'm impressed by you.
1: Maybe he wasn't there because he went in the club with the homies.
4: You know, I think this segment should be over.
1: And I think MC Hammer can't clone this, right? See where I'm... It's a really good morning for me.
4: Yeah.
1: 22 minutes after the hour.

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0: Hey, glad you're with us. Welcome into Monday. Job hunters are pursuing AI certifications, badges, and other credentials in hopes of standing out and maybe getting paid more. Are they worth it? Here's Andrew Keschner, personal finance reporter at MarketWatch. Andy, what's trending?
1: There has been a rush to upskill, quote unquote. That's kind of the jargony way, but just to learn about AI, how to use it in your life. But not only that, to then show the world, specifically employers and recruiters and your boss now or colleagues, that you know these skills. So you know, there has been this race for certification, and it comes in the forms of self-paced classes online, or sometimes, you know, and you can get certificates or sometimes badges that you could put on your LinkedIn profile, and all the way up to multi-week courses that can cost up to thousands of dollars. So the question is it worth the time and is it worth the money? And people are trying to figure that out right now.
0: Man. All right. So any idea like what kind of time commitment here? I know you said weeks. Are we talking about like 8 hours a day for weeks, or is it online like in the evening you can pull this off?
1: You know, it's really all over the place. Like so much, like everything else with AI, like everyone is kind of all over the map on what is and what isn't, you know, feasible. There's, you know, in researching the story, I saw courses where it's like, you know, it would just take an hour to get this one easy certificate versus many weeks, you know, kind of like a seminar program, things you could do at night, maybe even just like full blown schooling, you know, and it really is the Wild West here of it. And one takeaway I got is that these things, they can help on the margins, and it depends on your job. It depends on what you do day in and day out, and if there is an AI link between that. And they can pay off. You can result in getting paid more money, but don't think that this is the silver bullet cure if you're out of work and looking.
0: We're speaking with Andy Keschner, personal finance reporter at MarketWatch. The story is called Job Seekers Can Now Spend Thousands on AI Certificates. And he looked at whether or not they are worth it. Who offers them? Where do you find them?
1: So you could get them on LinkedIn. You can get them through major tech companies, you know, that are helping educate you on certain platforms that are powered by AI. You know, we're talking Google and Amazon and NVIDIA, Microsoft, IBM. We're also talking, you know, major institutions in higher education, Johns Hopkins University, the Wharton School, MIT, so it's really, again, and even OpenAI and Anthropic have their own certification courses. So it's, again, it is this gamut of things. And it's like, it's kind of like I was trying to do some sort of shopper's guide for looking around on these.
0: I think your company might pay for it if it sees you as a valuable employee.
1: It's possible, yeah, for sure. I mean, for example, LinkedIn, their courses are for free if your employer or organization has some sort of, you know, arrangement with them, for example. But yeah, I mean, like other certifications, it's possible that your employer may pay for you to do it. You know, you can make the case that this is going to help me with my job and help me be a better worker here. And so it's certainly worth asking.
0: Thanks, Andy. Andy Keschner, personal finance reporter at MarketWatch. 30 minutes now after the hour on This Morning, America's First News.

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1: Thanks for spending time with us. Welcome into Monday, August 10th. Gordon Deal with Nicole Murray. Some of our top stories and headlines: new demands from Iran for reopening the Strait of Hormuz. Israel rejects the Gaza peace plan pushed by the White House. Western wildfires chase more residents from their homes. Lake Mead is now at its lowest level in history thanks to a western drought. Three more public executions of young protesters in central Iran, where cranes were used to set up ropes for hanging. Sports: a record 111 games without an error by Athletics shortstop Jacob Wilson, and the restaurant that helped a teenager get into his preferred Ivy League school. That story in about 20 minutes. Black bears are on a rampage across America, riding a population rebound driven in part by greater protection of the species. Around small cities and suburbs, Jim Carlton at the Wall Street Journal says the predators follow their keen sense of smell to dumpsters, cars, and homes. Jim, what have you seen?
2: Gordon, it's really incredible. Everybody you talk to at Lake Tahoe has got a bear story. They're coming through, windows and homes. They're going into cars. They're popping up in garages. I even got video of a bear standing on its hind legs, opening a refrigerator, and then opening the freezer just like a dad would in the middle of the night. It was just like a dad, just a big, big fat dad. And it's terrifying people and freaking them out. So it's kind of out of control.
1: Why is this happening?
2: So in a nutshell, it's two things. One, there's an overpopulation. About 30 years ago, there was maybe 25,000 bears in California. Now there's over 60,000. And that's because there are stronger protections. They're not hunted as much. There's also a lot of habitat, and people have moved into their habitat like Lake Tahoe. And you know what? People equal food. And bears are always looking for kind of an easy food source. And kitchens are kind of the trick.
1: Wow. All right. So when a bear is spotted, say, in a kitchen or in somebody's camper or in a dumpster somewhere, what happens when, say, state game officials show up or some of these volunteers show up? They euthanize immediately or relocate? What's the plan?
2: Well, this is part of the problem. The bears are highly protected in California, and they're even more so. There's a group called the Bear League. It's hundreds of volunteers, and they don't really like working with the state game rangers, either in California or Nevada. So Tahoe is in both states. And so if they hear that a bear is going to be maybe put down, they will go out and make a racket around the trap and make sure the bear doesn't go in the trap. So they don't work with the wardens at all. And that's kind of adding to some of the complication is that and then they've got another volunteer group called Team Bear that does work with the wardens. And so a lot of what these groups do is if you get a call, say you have a bear in your kitchen, Gordon, you got a 400-pounder in your kitchen, you call, say, the Bear League, they'll send someone out, and they will try to get the bear out of your kitchen. Sometimes the bear is in the crawl space under your home. There's a group, Team Bear, they will slither into the crawl space, and they will scare the bear out. That sounds like a pretty horrible job, but they will literally slither into the crawl space with the bear and shoo it out.
1: Wow. Wow. Good luck with that. We're speaking with Jim Carlton, reporter at the Wall Street Journal. The story is called Bears Are Running Amok in Lake Tahoe and Causing Chaos Among Locals. So I've heard about these electric bear mats before. I guess you put them outside your home, bears step on them, they get a little shock, they're supposed to scamper away. And you've also talked about getting your home wired. How does that work?

0: point are they euthanized? I guess when they attack a human, is that the deal?
1: Well, they have up to, there's something like, you know, there's over 400 bears at Lake Tahoe. They'll have maybe up to 5 attacks per year. Not lethal, thank God.
0: Yeah.
1: But yes, I mean, if a bear causes injury, it's they could put it down. But again, the problem is the Bear League adamantly opposes that. So they will kind of, in fact, the Bear League, if they get a call on a bear, they will not share the address with the authorities at all. They want to protect the bear. So we have a conflict. But yeah, they will occasionally put down a bear, but not very many. It's very rare.
0: It's Jim Carlton, reporter at the Wall Street Journal on the black bears rampaging across America. By the way, make sure to check out a podcast of today's program full of stories you won't hear this hour. On the podcast today, driverless cars confuse each other at an intersection in Miami, and Nicole's so-called proof that men are embracing purses this summer. The podcast is available on Apple, Google, Spotify, or wherever you get your podcasts. Just do a search for This Morning with Gordon Deal. 20 minutes now in front of the hour. Coming up next, where you can get a discount on gas by dancing.
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0: Pleasure with us. Welcome into Monday. Time now for the mic drop with this morning's Mike Gavin.
1: Good morning. Well, the last of the fantasy football punishments continue to trickle in, and they continue to get more creative. The latest making news coming from the golf course. In a video that went viral this week, a guy had to sign up to play with a random group and play 18 holes without a ball. In the rules, he had to play

0: an imaginary round without a ball while carrying a full bag and making swings with a minimum of two strangers watching. He couldn't tell the onlookers why he was golfing without a ball. The fantasy loser also took it a step further, pretending to miss shots with his imaginary ball and commenting, "That one felt good," when he felt like he really got a hold of one. Social media commenters applauded the creativity of the punishment and the golfer for committing so much to the bit. Despite that, he vows never to come in last in fantasy football again.
1: Yeah, they all vow that, don't they, Mike?
0: Yes, they do.
1: They all vow that.
0: Sometimes we can't help it, Gordon, even the best of us.
1: Sometimes guys finish last. This was very clever, and he did like a little narration of it.
0: Yes,
1: which was kind of fun.
0: Yeah,
1: this is clever as well done.
0: He made the most of it. You can imagine somebody going out there just kind of like shaking their head and, you know, not really committing to it. But he looked like he tried to have as much fun with it as he possibly can.
1: And he was playing his round with at least a couple of elderly gentlemen.
0: Yeah.
1: Who must have thought, what is this younger guy doing here?
0: What did we get ourselves into?
1: Disrespecting the game. I don't know.
0: Didn't one of them, at one point, one of them even kind of pretended to kick in the ball or tap in the ball for him, right? That when it was like a couple, it was a couple inches from the hole, quote unquote, and just kind of imaginarily tapped it in for him. That was kind of funny.
1: A little gimme shot.
0: Yeah, one of those. And with gas prices persistently high, drivers are willing to do almost anything to get a break at the pumps. That's inspired one New York State gas station to invite customers to dance for a discount. The station outside Albany has a sign in its convenience store that reads, "Want a discount? Show us your best move." Anyone who does gets 20% off their gasoline fill-up. The rules aren't particularly strict here. Customers could turn the store into their own personal dance floor or just wiggle their shoulders a few times to get the discount. Video of three of the customers busting a move has been watched millions of times. Employees said the promotion is simply meant to de-stress their customers and make them smile.
1: That's clever.
0: Yeah.
1: And 20%, by the way.
0: I mean, that's no joke.
1: Yeah.
0: You know, that's $10 off a $50 fill-up, right? So that's the, I mean, I would, there's nothing I hate more than dancing, and I would, you know, wiggle my shoulders a few times.
1: Yeah.
0: And got me $10 off my fill-up.
1: By the way, if I were in charge of the gas station and you came in with a shoulder wiggle, I'd think, nah, I'm sorry, buddy. That is not enough.
0: Oh, yeah. And then I'm suing because there are no official rules to this contest. So I'm getting my lawyer involved. What's $10 we're talking about here?
1: At least give me like the dad shuffle, you know, two steps to the right, two to the left or something.
0: I mean, maybe. I'll attempt to move my feet back
1: for 20%,
0: and forth.
1: 20%, Mike?
0: For you, Gordon, yes.
1: 13 minutes now in front of the hour. On This Morning, America's First News.
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1: Glad you're with us. 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The Motley Fool has some moves to make before your paycheck ends. Number one, build a realistic budget. One of the biggest mistakes made is underestimating expenses. Number two, decide when you'll claim Social Security. You can start as soon as you turn 62, but the longer you wait until you turn 70, the larger those monthly checks will be. Number three, review your asset mix. Now's the time to make sure your portfolio contains a reasonable mix of bonds for stability and stocks for growth. Number four, make the most of your final year of earnings. Even if you're happy with your balance in your IRA or 401k, it may not hurt to give your savings a last-minute boost. And number five, come up with a withdrawal plan with a fairly equal mix of stocks and bonds. The 4% rule might work for you, but if your portfolio is more conservative, a withdrawal rate in the 3% range may be better. It's also important to know which accounts to tap first. 8 minutes now in front of the hour on This Morning. Once again, here's Nicole Murray.
2: And now, the three big things you need to know. Number one.
3: Israel has declined a peace deal announced by President Trump for Gaza, with Prime Minister Benjamin Netanyahu declaring that its military will not leave the enclave until Hamas is fully disarmed. U.S. Ambassador to the U.N. Mike Waltz on Fox News.
4: And the Israelis are very concerned of who then certifies that they've disarmed before they completely pull back.
3: President Trump told Axios that the U.S. is only, quote, semi-negotiating with Iran.
2: Number two.
3: Iran says it is nearing a final agreement with Oman to redefine shipping lanes in the Strait of Hormuz, but repeated that the U.S. must meet other conditions before the waterway is fully reopened. The demands include compensation and an end to sanctions and military threats. Montana Senator Tim Sheehy on Fox.
5: No one ever accused them of being stupid. They are radical and crazy, and they're bloodthirsty savages, but they are not stupid. And they have invested billions of dollars all over the world over the past half century in universities and media outlets to make sure that they win the messaging war.
3: As of yesterday, Central Command said American forces have redirected 55 commercial vessels in the strait under its naval blockade.
2: Number three.
3: Officials have confirmed that two helicopter pilots have been killed in a crash while battling a wildfire in the Fish Lake National Forest in Utah. Sheriff Nathan Curtis.
6: It's a lot of brush in there, a lot of trees. When we first got there, we could see two different plumes of smoke, one from the crash site, one from an active fire coming towards us.
3: Officials have not identified the pilots, but said they were employed by helicopter transport services. It's the summer of Spider-Man.
7: I have something to tell you that's going to sound crazy. But it's the truth.
8: You're the Spider-Man.
9: Can't tell anybody about this. Gotta keep it a secret.
3: Spider-Man Brand New Day had another stunning performance in the U.S. over the weekend. Sony Pictures reports the film raked in another $145 million. And let the tipping debate continue. People.com reports that a TikToker is going viral after he showed the price of his Shake Shack order at a Salt Lake City airport increasing by $1.50 after he selected no tip at the self-service kiosk. The burger chain has since issued a statement saying that it's not its policy and they are investigating.
1: Wow.
3: Yeah.
1: You hit no tip and it kicked an extra $1.50 on your bill? That's what happened here?
3: Yes, that's exactly what happened here.
1: Oh, man.
3: For $1.50, do you think you would take the time to get someone, try and get the refund, not pay, or do you think you'd be like, oh, I'm hungry?
1: I'd make a little bit of a stink.
3: Yeah, absolutely.
1: I'd maybe accidentally drop my shake in anger.
3: Oh, no, not the milkshake.
1: Jeez. 6 minutes now in front of the hour.
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0: Thanks for joining us. A fast food employee in Massachusetts is taking Wendy's old "Do What Tastes Right" slogan to heart. And what tastes right for him is going to Yale University. People.com says Talas D'Souza, who started working at a Wendy's in Cape Cod in high school, recently shared his journey from surviving a shooting in Brazil to being accepted into Yale and the role Wendy's played. In a Facebook post, the 23-year-old revealed how his bosses at his local Wendy's helped him earn his way into the Ivy League school, writing that two of them awarded him a scholarship to attend Cape Cod Community College. Today.com says D'Souza will begin classes at Yale in the fall after having completed 3 years at Cape Cod and one at Bunker Hill Community College. He plans to major in political science with a minor in human rights and eventually attend law school. For Nicole Murray and Mike Gavin, I'm Gordon Deal. 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
4: Breaking news this hour from Town Hall. I'm Rich Thomason. Saying that Iran is in bad shape, President Trump adds the U.S. is only semi-negotiating with the Islamic Republic and is low-keying the talks. Iran, meanwhile, remains defiant, holding to a list of demands, including an end of the U.S. naval blockade, the withdrawal of all forces, and compensation for its losses. The Iranian regime has chosen a new leader for its National Security Council.
5: Mohsen Rezai is 71 years old and has long held senior military and political roles. And that is significant because there'd been speculation that Iran's rulers would start promoting a new generation of younger figures. Instead, the old guard seems still very much in charge. Mizai is also determined that Iran should continue to control the Strait of Hormuz. He's publicly stated it's far more important than acquiring nuclear weapons. Some observers suggest he's generally less willing to reach a peace deal with the U.S.
4: The BBC's Paul Moss. More details of Iran and Oman's deal to manage the Strait of Hormuz are emerging. Tehran suggests that any vessels linked to hostile countries will be barred from the waterway. It is a dire wildfire situation in western Canada.
6: British Columbia has declared a state of emergency as a wildfire continues to race through western Canada, forcing more than 20,000 people to evacuate from communities along Okanagan Lake. An undetermined number of homes have been destroyed. Officials say more than 100 wildfires are burning across the province, with nearly half of them out of control. And they say the hot, windy weather, along with a prolonged drought, could threaten more communities. I'm Donna Water.
4: A couple of hundred wildfires also burning in the U.S. On Wall Street, ahead of this morning's opening bell, the Dow futures are down 127 points. More on these stories, townhall.com.
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4: ICE expects every officer and agent in the field to be equipped with a body camera by the end of the month.
9: This will be a rapid expansion that could provide an unprecedented visual record of the federal government's immigration enforcement operations. But whether the public will get to see that footage remains largely up to ICE. The agency defended its body-worn camera policy amid questions about provisions allowing ICE leadership to withhold or indefinitely delay footage after serious injuries or deaths in custody. John Scott reporting.
4: President Trump's expected to swear in Todd Blanche, his former personal lawyer, as attorney general today after the Senate voted to confirm him early Saturday. His road to attorney general confirmation, not an easy one, with Democrats arrayed against him, along with Republican Senator Susan Collins and Lisa Murkowski. Blanche confirmed in a 50-49 vote. News and analysis, townhall.com. A former president's facing a serious health challenge.
10: It's very debilitating in many respects, but he's still out there. He's still doing his thing.
11: You're listening to Hunter Biden, who tells the BBC his father's prostate cancer, which was reportedly found last year at stage 4, has spread to other parts of his body.
10: The cancer has spread, has metastasized into his bones and further. It's very painful.
11: Joe Biden was diagnosed 4 months after leaving the White House. He is 83 years old. Laura Winters reporting.
4: Europe's climate agency says this summer's Western Europe heat wave is one for the record books. The weather watchers at Copernicus say that the heat has shattered a 2022 average high temperature record for June and July. France now bracing for its fifth heat wave alert of the season, adding to an intense stretch of hot weather that repeatedly sent temperatures soaring across France and England. More details, townhall.com.
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0: 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The Sue McClain News Hour brought to you by Korean War veteran Senator Maurice Johannesson. Another warm day in store for the North Valley after this, well, very warm weekend. Today, you can expect a high of 103 with patchy smoke. Tonight, though, clear and a low of 69. Tomorrow's high 100. And slowly, the temperatures will be decreasing, but it's not going to be cool weather. We're talking highs in the 90s. So details coming up. It is currently clear, already 73 degrees in downtown Reading. We do have some road work underway on 273, tying up traffic this morning. So if you're traveling on 273, just be aware. If you're within the Reading city limits as well, expect possible delays due to an ongoing project throughout downtown Reading affecting traffic on Oregon Street. Traffic has also been affected on Placer Road. Additional delays near Mistletoe Lane as well. That's through August 28th. The section of Victor Avenue between Cascade Lane and 44 will have construction underway between 7 a.m. and 5 p.m. And construction continues about 0.17 miles west of 273 to make room for a new center left turn lane. Construction continues 7 a.m. to 6 p.m. And the city of Reading launched that $3.5 million water main replacement project through the Country Oaks neighborhood through October 13th. The project is located between Collier Drive, I-5, and 299. Construction continues between 7 a.m. and 5 p.m. And repairs continue on 11 bridges throughout Shasta County. So if you're traveling along the I-5 corridor, you can expect additional delays. Now, if you're heading northbound on I-5, you can expect delays. This is near Mount Shasta and Highway 89. If you're traveling on Highway 89, expect delays near McLeod. Additional delays just off of I-5 affecting travel on Highway 3. Additional delays south of Coffee Creek on Highway 3. If you're taking 96, expect delays near Happy Camp and Highway 97. Construction begins at Grass Lake Courtyard. And in and around Reading, once again, construction continues, affecting traffic also on 44 this morning. If you're on 299 heading towards the coast, it looks like no construction at this time, but I'm sure something's going to pop up eventually. And we do have delays being reported past Mad River this morning on Highway 36. If you're heading south towards Sacramento, expect delays south of Maxwell and additional delays south of Williams. If you're traveling towards, let's say, Los Molinos and Gerber, you can expect delays due to ongoing construction, and that is affecting traffic on 99 today. And taking a look at what's happening in the news, the former Oak Run Elementary School superintendent and principal Misty Livingston is suing over a January 25 termination, alleging the Shasta County Office of Education contributed to the district's financial problems and then shifted the blame to her. Livingston served as superintendent, principal, and special education teacher beginning in 2020. The district later faced a major funding issue after audits found discrepancies in its reported average daily attendance, or ADA, which is used to calculate state funding. A 2024 analysis found Oak Run had overreported attendance for the 21-22 and 22-23 school years, with the district facing a state repayment of about $820,000. Livingston's lawsuit alleges she repeatedly sought assistance from the SEOE with enrollment and attendance reporting but was not adequately supported. She also alleges that their personnel made defamatory statements about her during public meetings. Livingston says she received a right to sue notice from the California Civil Rights Department after filing a civil rights complaint. Apparently, the SEOE disputes her allegations and has maintained it did not make the decision to terminate her. That is the Shasta County Office of Education, also known as SCOE. And the Siskiyou County Sheriff's Office is asking for your help finding a woman who's been missing since August 6th. They're trying to locate Joyce Hammond, who was last seen that day and was planning to drive from Happy Camp to Gold Hill, Oregon, to purchase peaches and deliver them to her mom's home. Authorities say Hammond was driving a silver 2017 Ford Edge and was believed to be traveling through Grayback Road before connecting with Highway 199 and I-5. Her vehicle was reportedly spotted in Happy Camp about 2:19 on August 6th. A local emergency alert was issued yesterday to identify Hammond as a missing subject, and she may have been traveling toward Gold Hill. The alert is asking anyone with information to contact the Siskiyou County Sheriff's Office and use the reference case number 26-1228. If you have seen Hammond or her vehicle, please contact your local authorities. And firefighters from several agencies quickly contained a residential fire that spread to a second structure in Anderson Friday night. The Anderson Fire Department says crews responded to the 3200 block of Silver Street at about 10:53 p.m. after receiving reports of a structure fire. Upon arrival, firefighters found heavy flames coming from one structure, with the fire extending into a neighboring building. Crews began attacking the fire while also conducting a primary search to make sure everyone was safely out. According to the department, firefighters knocked down and contained both fires within about 15 minutes of arriving. All occupants were able to safely evacuate and no injuries were reported. The cause of the blaze remains under investigation. Anderson Fire credited additional crews from CAL FIRE's Shasta Trinity Unit, the Shasta County Fire, Cottonwood Fire Department, and Redding Fire Department for providing additional manpower that helped firefighters quickly bring the incident under control. And California firefighting agencies are sending additional personnel and equipment to fight fires beyond California. We'll talk about that coming up. And taking a look at your weather forecast, brought to you by our good friends at the Queen of Dragons. 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Today in the North Valley, partly smoky. And that is expected between 11 a.m. and 2 p.m. and sunny and hot with a high of 103. Calm wind becoming south around 5 to 8 miles per hour this afternoon. For tonight, clear and a low of 69. Tomorrow, sunny and warm with a high of 100 and a low of 67. Then for Wednesday, Thursday, and Friday, sunny with decreasing temperatures. Wednesday's high 99, 93 for Thursday, and 93 for Friday. So temperatures definitely cooling down as we head towards the weekend. Then temperatures around 94 for both Saturday and Sunday coming up, with overnight lows dropping down to around 63 overnight. It's currently clear in downtown Redding, Red Bluff 75, 74 in Anderson, 71 in the city of Shasta Lake, and 73 degrees in downtown Redding. And taking a look across the country, severe thunderstorms and heavy rain is set to impact part of the Midwest into the central Appalachians and desert Southwest early this week. Now, it looks like storms are expected in parts of the northern plains today, with fire weather and air quality concerns persistent across portions of the West. The Sue McClain News Hour, well, that's me, brought to you by Korean War veteran Senator Maurice Johannesson. And stay tuned at 6:35. We've got a brand new town hall news brief. So if there's any news you may have missed, you might just hear it on KCNR 96.5 FM, AM 1460, and worldwide at kcnrradio.com. 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

0: 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Good morning. This is the Sue McClain News Hour brought to you by Korean War veteran Senator Maurice Johannesson. The time 6:23 on this Monday, August 10th, 2026. After prayers, a great time to get out and how about take a stroll in the morning. And it's a great time to bring out your pets. Just make sure that you keep them off those hot sidewalks in the afternoon, because highs are going to reach in the low 100s again. And if it's too hot, if you press your hand on the pavement, if it's too hot to put your hand down, it's too hot for their paws. So early morning's really the best time to take them for a walk. Also, it's a great time to head down to the Sacramento River Trail, check out the Sundial Bridge, take your bike for a ride, and just enjoy these mornings that are really much, much cooler. And it's 73 degrees right now in downtown Reading. 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Now, if you're traveling on 299 east of Burney, expect delays on Mondays, up to 30-minute delays. Okay, so today from 6:30 a.m. to 5 p.m., 30-minute delays. Tomorrow through Thursday, 70-minute delays. And then Friday, 30-minute delays between 6 a.m. and 3 p.m. Now, there's lots of road construction underway. So if you are traveling, say, the opposite direction, 299 towards the coast, you're in luck. Very limited construction. It's like they haven't even started yet. We might get lucky. Oh, okay, there's one. It popped up near Lewiston, so we do have construction on 299 towards the coast. Also on Highway 36 past Mad River, if you're traveling on 44, they've got construction underway and additional delays in downtown. Now, there's so much road work going on near the courthouse. This is over on Oregon. Also on Placer near Magnolia, additional delays near Willis. You can expect delays. So if you're heading off to work, you want to leave a few minutes early. If you're heading northbound on I-5 near Shasta Lake, expect delays. Additional delays near Mount Shasta and Highway 89. Also on Highway 97, delays begin at Grass Lake Courtyard. Additional delays on Highway 3 just off of I-5 all the way down Highway 3, let's say to 299. There's like 10, probably more. I'm looking at maybe 14 zones. I know that seems like a lot. It really is. So you want to avoid Highway 3 if you can. If you're traveling 96, heading towards Happy Camp, it looks good. You hit Happy Camp, it slows down. Delays south of Maxwell this morning. Additional delays if you're traveling towards Los Molinos. Today, this is on 99. In East Reading, expect delays as construction continues on Mistletoe Lane and Victor Avenue due to the water improvement project. Now, a section of Victor Avenue between Cascade Lane and 44 has traffic control measures from 7 a.m. to 5 p.m. Delays also over on Victor Avenue. Construction continues 0.17 miles west of 273. Monday through Friday, 7 a.m. to 6 p.m., and expect delays in the Country Oaks neighborhood through October 13th, affecting traffic between Collier Drive, I-5, and 299 from 7 to 5 p.m. And additional delays, once again, if you're traveling 299, this is east of Burney, up to 30-minute delays today. So, once again, give yourself plenty of time if you're heading out and about. And here's what's happening in the Valley. California firefighting agencies are sending personnel and equipment beyond state lines as wildfires continue to strain resources across the West. California has been supporting neighboring states through mutual aid agreements, including deployments to Oregon, as fire activity places additional demands on firefighting resources. The assistance comes as hot, dry conditions continue to create challenging firefighting conditions across the Pacific Northwest and Great Basin. California's response can include firefighters, engines, aircraft, equipment, and incident management personnel. Officials say sending resources out of state does not leave California without protection. Resources can be backfilled through the National Fire Response System as needed. And fire officials emphasize that the mutual aid system works both ways, allowing agencies to request help when fires threaten communities and local resources, and local resources become stretched. So the efforts really just highlight the increasingly regional nature of wildfire response, with firefighters and equipment moving across state lines wherever they are most needed. And at the Whiskeytown National Recreation Area, it's going to remain open next weekend. but visitors should expect significant traffic and boating impacts Sunday as Redding hosts the Ironman 70.3 Northern California Triathlon. The race is set for the 16th and is expected to bring about, 1,500 to 1,800 athletes to the area. And that's not including family and friends and trainers and everybody else. So there's going to be thousands of people here. The event begins with a 1.2-mile swim at Whiskeytown Lake, followed by a 56-mile bike ride and a 13.1-mile run ending in Redding. Highway 299 will be affected as athletes leave the Oak Bottom area, with traffic restrictions expected to begin around 6 a.m. Now, if you're driving in that area, plan for delays, particularly between Oak Bottom and Rock Creek Road. The Oak Bottom area will also experience congestion and temporary restrictions, while boating activity near the race course will be limited during the swim. Officials are encouraging visitors to plan ahead, allow extra travel time, and consider other park access points when possible. So basically, the place is going to be packed. And inside sports, the Foothill Area Girls Junior Softball team is back home after an impressive run at the Little League Junior League Softball World Series in Kirkland, Washington. That story coming up shortly inside sports. And North American Aerospace Defense Command yesterday intercepted two general aviation aircraft that violated temporary flight restrictions as President Donald Trump attended a tournament at his golf club in Bedminster, New Jersey. F-16 fighters safely escorted the two aircraft from restricted airspace, according to NORAD. NORAD declined to say whether the pilots of the two aircrafts had made a mistake, saying that it is up to the Federal Aviation Administration to make that determination. Pilots are required to check with the FAA to stay up to date about temporary airspace restrictions, according to NORAD. And Iran has named longtime military commander Mohsen Razi as the top national security official, a move that could strengthen the influence of hardline security figures as Tehran remains locked in a confrontation with the United States, according to the Times. Mohsen Razai commanded Iran's Islamic Revolutionary Guard Corps during the Iraq War in the 1980s and will become Secretary of the Supreme National Security Council. That's according to a spokesman for the Iranian president, most recently who served as an advisor to Iran's supreme leader and has been now a prominent figure in Iran's military and political establishment. And Danish shipping group Maersk said today that another container ship in its Gemini network with Germany's Hapag-Lloyd will resume sailing through the Red Sea and Suez Canal, part of a gradual return to the area. The Asia-Europe trade corridor through the Suez Canal was abandoned by most shippers earlier this year after attacks in the Red Sea by Yemen's Houthis. And Israeli Prime Minister Benjamin Netanyahu reinstated his rejection of Donald Trump's latest Gaza plan and televised remarks to his right-wing government, even as Israel's military has effectively halted attacks in the territory under pressure from the U.S. president. Netanyahu is in campaign mode as he seeks re-election at a vote due October 27th. And the Pentagon is pressing the U.S. defense industry to accelerate production of weapons to help replenish its diminishing stockpile of munitions, including those depleted in the ongoing war with Iran. Pentagon spokesman Sean Parnell said in a statement Saturday the department was actively focused on boosting munitions and acquisitions to provide the weapons our warfighters need at the pace the threat demands. He confirmed department efforts in the last week to significantly speed up the process, but insisted it was part of a broad modernization effort that predated the five-month-old conflict. Hey, thanks for tuning in to the Sue McClain News Hour, brought to you by Korean War veteran Senator Maurice Johannesson. Stick around, coming up next, today's business headlines, sports, and more. The more is, how about this? The Town Hall News Brief. That's a whole lot more. So if there's any news you may have missed, you might just hear it coming up next on KCNR, 96.5 FM, AM 1460, and heard worldwide at kcnrradio.com. The time, 6:32.
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0: 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Good morning. This is the Sue McClain News Hour brought to you by Korean War veteran Senator Maurice Johannesson. The time is 6:37 on this Monday, August 10th, 2026. It's going to be another warm day. We'll talk about the weather coming up courtesy of the Queen of Dragons. So connect on X, Facebook, and thequeenofdragons.com. Also stick around. We'll take a look at your road report on the way and where you can find the cheapest gas in town on KCNR. In the meantime, well, you know what time it is. It's time for a brand new Town Hall News Brief on KCNR.
1: Good day. Welcome to this week's Town Hall News Brief. I'm Phoebe Johnson, your host, to provide the latest local updates. Newly obtained records show Shasta County Public Works staff directed a hazardous material survey of the old courthouse specifically for demolition purposes months before the Board of Supervisors formally voted on the building's fate. A December 2024 directive, signed on behalf of then-Public Works Director Troy Bartolome, told a consultant the survey was for demolition, though the board did not vote to approve demolition until March 2025. A county whistleblower says Public Works had already settled on demolition beforehand, and that cost information given to supervisors may have been incomplete. Also in the courts, the Shasta County District Attorney's Office arraigned a Shasta Lake man on 15 felony counts tied to years of child sexual abuse. Bradley Robert Hewitt, 56, was arrested in early August after deputies responded to a report involving a 13-year-old and later located him nearby. He was arraigned on 2 counts of aggravated sexual assault, 8 counts of a lewd act on a child under 14, 2 counts of oral copulation or penetration with a child 10 or younger, and 1 count of forcible lewd act. Hewitt is not eligible for bail. Turning to law enforcement, Shasta County Sheriff Michael Johnson delivered welcome news at a community meeting Wednesday, announcing the county is abandoning a proposed alternative custody and jail site along Highway 273 between Redding and Anderson. Johnson said a preliminary environmental review found issues with water, plants, and wildlife at the site, and he acknowledged the county had not reached out to residents beforehand. River Ranch neighbors who fought the project for months celebrated the reversal, with resident Ashley Wayman saying through tears that she gets to stay in her home. Johnson said the search for a new site continues. On a brighter note, the Good News Rescue

0: Thanks for tuning in to the Sue McClain News Hour, taking a look at your business headlines. You can find the cheapest gas in town at Costco at 4855 Bocelli Lane. Also at Fast Stop Mini Mart number 2 at 3101 South Market Street. And United Gas at 732 North Market Street, where regular unleaded is now $4.89 a gallon. On Wall Street, the Dow Jones Industrial Average down by 88. The NASDAQ Composite down by 75. And the Standard & Poor's 500 down by 7 this morning. WTI crude oil up this morning almost 2%, along with Brent crude. WTI crude oil at $79.59 a barrel, Brent crude at $85.20 a barrel. Gold at $4,392 an ounce, down almost 0.25%, while silver is up now over 1% to $64.16 an ounce today. Stocks doing well. Space exploration technology up by 16% to $133.11 a share today, up by almost 12.5%. Hertz Global Holdings up to $2.27 a share today, up 2 this morning. My apology. 2.25 this morning. 200 would be nice, right? To $223.96 a share. NVIDIA Corporation, once again, up by just over 2.25 to $223.96 a share. That's where I was going with that. Also, other stocks doing well today. B2 Gold Corporation up by 23% to $5.03 a share. Up by 33% this morning. We've got Doximity Incorporated at $27.40 a share. So those are stocks doing well this morning. And taking a look inside sports, the Foothill Area Junior Girls softball team is back home after a very impressive run at the Little League Softball World Series in Kirkland, Washington. It was the Little League Junior League Softball World Series. The team finished as a runner-up, marking its second consecutive appearance at the international tournament. Now, hundreds of supporters gathered in Reading to welcome home players despite the triple-digit temperatures. The team arrived with escort from the California Highway Patrol, Reading Police, and Reading Fire before being greeted by family, friends, and, of course, fans. Also, Coach Justin Haynes credited the players' close relationships and family-like atmosphere for helping the team reach the World Series 2 years in a row, and they did just so well. The players were also recognized by Assemblywoman Heather Hadwick for representing the Reading area on the international stage. And President Trump said a National Park Service employee witnessed former U.S. Olympic canoeist David Hearn violently vandalizing the Lincoln Memorial Reflecting pool. Yeah, that one keeps coming up in the news. I'm all, just fix the pool. Doggone it. Just fix it. I don't know about you. I'm just kind of sick of hearing about it. So you know what? I'm going to shelve that one. Yeah, it happened. Let it go. Come on, just let it go. Here's additional sports for you this morning.
1: Legendary coach Don Nelson died on Sunday at the age of 86. Nelly coached 4 different NBA teams. He won over 1,300 games during the regular season in his career. His teams made the playoffs 18 times. As a player, he won 5 NBA championships. Ben Simmons is expected to participate in a basketball minicamp for Australia's national team. Simmons did not play in the NBA last season. In the NFL, Teddy Bridgewater has decided to retire again. He was attempting an NFL comeback with the Lions, but has decided to step away instead. In MLB, A's shortstop Jacob Wilson set history. In MLB, A's shortstop Jacob Wilson made history. He set a record by going 111 games in a row without committing an error. That broke a record set by Mike Bordick over 20 years ago. Wilson's A's beat the Red Sox 4-3. Braves topped the Yankees 2-1 in 10. Rays defeated the Mariners 4-1 for their 6th straight win. Diamondbacks beat the Dodgers 4-2 behind Eduardo Rodriguez, who got his 11th win. In golf, Michael Brennan won the Wyndham Championship by 3 strokes at 22 under for the event. In NASCAR, Ty Gibbs won the Cup Series race in Iowa. You can visit LarryBrownSports.com for more sports coverage. 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
0: 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And taking a look at your weather forecast brought to you by the Queen of Dragons. 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

0: 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Today, you can expect it to be sunny and warm with a high of 103 and patchy smoke between 11 a.m. and 2 p.m. with winds around, well, 5 to 8 miles per hour, south winds. Tonight, clear and a low of 69. Sunny tomorrow and a high of 100 and a low of 67. Then it looks like temperatures right around 99 for Wednesday and a low of 86 with a few high clouds. Now, for Thursday and Friday, you can expect a high of 93 with lows dropping down to around 63. Then for your weekend, sunny once again and a high of 94 and a low of 63. It is currently clear in downtown Redding, Red Bluff, 75, 74 in Anderson, 72 in the city of Shasta Lake, and 73 degrees in downtown Redding. And don't forget, with this warm weather, your pets need a lot of water. If they're outside, make sure they have plenty of shade as well, and lots of snacks and food. Also, if you can, let them indoors. Let them enjoy that air conditioning, too. And if you're traveling, don't leave your dog, your kids, your seniors, whatever you're doing, or whoever you're bringing. Don't leave them in the car, okay? You want to, if you pack them with you, you want to pack them into the store or wherever you're going, okay? You don't want to leave them in a parked car. You can't guarantee that air conditioner is going to stay on and something's not going to happen to the vehicle. Plus, you know, this is just safety concerns. We don't want anything to happen to those ones that you love. Anyway, thanks for listening to the show. I'm Sue McClain. I'm really glad you're here. I love Mondays. It's just a great way to start all over, isn't it? The Sue McClain News Hour brought to you by Korean War veteran Senator Maurice Johannesson. The time, 6:46. Once again, it's Monday, August 10th, 2026. 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
7: 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I'm Michelle Slade. 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

0: 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Good morning. This is the Sue McClain News Hour brought to you by Korean War veteran Senator Maurice Johannesson. The time 6:52. Once again, it is Monday, August 10th, 2026. Stick around. We'll take a look at your weather shortly and take a look at your road conditions in just a moment. Taking a look at the weekend box office, Spider-Man Brand New Day came in number one, raking in $145 million over the weekend. Oh my goodness, that's so much money. The Odyssey took in $31.5 million one night only, $5.7 million. That came in number three. Super Troopers came in number four at $4 million, and Toy Story 5 picked up $3.9 million over the weekend. So it was a very busy weekend at the box office, a great place to cool down. And places that you can cool down include the Mount Shasta Mall, lots of folks doing some back-to-school shopping, and school in session for most schools starting this week. Wednesday is the big day. Today's like an in-service day for a lot of the schools. And just be aware, tomorrow they're just prepping for the kids. However, Wednesday is really the big day when schools are back in session. So be sure, if you are in a school zone, you got to slow it down 25 miles per hour. You don't want to get a ticket. Plus, you got to look out for those little ones. They're just so excited. They got new clothes and new shoes, and they're just excited to show off. So please be aware, if you're in a school zone, you got to slow it down. And the weather this week, it's going to be beautiful, except, you know, it's going to be hot. That's the thing. Today's high 103, which with patchy smoke, and that looks like it's going to start around, let's say, 11 to 2 p.m., so that is coming down from the north. This is like fires in Northern California, basically Oregon and Washington, and it's pouring into California. Now, Tuesday's high 100, and then Wednesday when school kicks off, 99 degrees. So it's definitely a warm week. You just want to make sure the kids are dressed nice and cool. Yeah, you know what? Maybe they got a new jacket. They're excited to wear it. Let them wait. Okay, it's just, you don't want them to have a heat stroke. Make sure they have plenty of water, a hat, and sunscreen. And just keep an eye, once again, on the little ones, seniors, and disabled especially, because, you know, warm weather is harder on those folks. And if you're traveling today, we've got lots of road construction. And oh my goodness, according to the California Highway Patrol, we've got road maintenance affecting traffic on 299 and State Route 3. This is near the Trinity River, tying up traffic. A hit and run, no injuries. This is near Elk Trail East and Dry Creek Road. A traffic collision at I-5 North. This is at exit 707, and a traffic hazard at I-5 South near Old Oregon Trail, if you're in that area. Apparently, there was water running on the roadway, kind of dangerous. We do have a traffic collision, no injuries reported on 299, and additional delays being reported this morning in Redding, close to Redding, and on 273 where they're doing some road work. So once again, be aware. Construction throughout the city limits affecting traffic on 44 and in and around downtown Redding, affecting traffic on Placer, also on Oregon Street. Additional delays near Magnolia, Willis. Once again, in the downtown area, expect delays also off of Victor Avenue and additional delays near Collier Drive. We've got lots of road work underway. If you're heading towards the coast near Lewiston and Weaverville, expect delays on 299. Construction on 36 past Mad River. Heading northbound on I-5, expect delays near Shasta Lake and north of Lakehead. Also south of Mount Shasta on Highway 89 due to construction if you're heading towards McLeod. Also on Highway 97, expect delays. This begins with one-way control traffic 2 miles north of Deer Mountain Road. Also at Highway 3 and I-5, expect additional delays. Lots of construction on Highway 3. My advice, avoid it. If you're taking Highway 96, expect delays near Happy Camp. Heading to Sacramento, expect delays south of Maxwell. And additional delays on 99 if you're heading towards, let's say, Chico in that area. Once again, lots of road work underway. Taking a look at what's happening in the news, a former Oak Run Elementary School District superintendent and principal, Misty Livingston, is suing over her January 25 termination, alleging the Shasta County Office of Education contributed to the district's financial problems, then shifted the blame to her. Livingston served as a superintendent, principal, and special education teacher beginning in 2020. The district later faced a major funding issue after audits found discrepancies in its reported average daily attendance, or ADA, which is used to calculate state funding. A 2024 analysis found Oak Run had significantly overreported attendance for the 2021-22 and 2022-23 school years, with the district facing a state repayment of around $820,000. Livingston's lawsuit alleges she repeatedly sought assistance from the Shasta County Office of Education with enrollment and attendance reporting, but was not adequately supported. She also alleges that the Shasta County Office of Education personnel made defamatory statements about her during public meetings. Livingston says she received a right to sue notice from the California Civil Rights Department after filing a civil rights complaint. The Shasta County Office of Education disputes her allegations and has maintained it did not make the decision to terminate her. And the Siskiyou County Sheriff's Office is asking for the public's help in locating a woman who's been missing since August 6th. Joyce Hammond was last seen that day and was planning to drive from Happy Camp to Gold Hill, Oregon to purchase peaches and deliver them to her mother's home. And firefighters from several agencies quickly contained a structure fire that spread to a second structure in Anderson Friday night. The Anderson Fire Department says crews were called to the 3200 block of Silver Street at about 10:53 in the evening after receiving reports of a structure fire. Upon arrival, they found heavy flames coming from one structure with the fire extending into a neighboring building. Crews immediately began attacking the fire while also conducting a primary search to make sure everyone was out safe. According to the department, firefighters knocked down and contained both fires within about 15 minutes. And Health and Human Services Secretary Robert F. Kennedy Jr. said the Make America Healthy Again movement will be a decisive force in the November midterms, framing an enthusiastic base as leverage for Republicans, even as courts have stalled key pieces of that health agenda. Also, in the news this morning, White House National Economic Council Director Kevin Hassett said yesterday that gasoline prices are higher than we like because of the conflict with Iran, but emphasized that the economy overall was booming. Iran's retaliation against the joint U.S.-Israeli military operation that was launched February 28th brought traffic through the Strait of Hormuz, a crucial artery for the global energy supplies, to a virtual standstill. But the thing is, that's not where we get our gas. But, you know, they say it's a domino effect. Well, it's affecting my gas tank and my wallet. Thank you very much. And taking a look at your weather, brought to you by the Queen of Dragons. Connect on X, Facebook, and thequeenofdragons.com. 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And don't miss their Flower Friday specials. Today it's going to be sunny and a little bit smoky. You can expect a high of 103 and a low of 69. It is currently clear in downtown Redding and 73. And thanks for joining me during the Sue McClain News Hour on KCNR. Have a great day and remember, you are treasured. Bye-bye.
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2: Breaking news this hour from Town Hall. I'm Rich Thomason. A powerful earthquake has shaken western Colombia and neighboring Ecuador, prompting evacuations. U.S. Geological Survey says it was a 7.4 magnitude quake. There are reports of some injuries and serious damage to buildings in the region. It follows devastating earthquakes in Venezuela in late June. It destroyed hundreds of buildings and killed more than 5,000 people. Iran stubbornly holds on to its claim of sovereignty over the Strait of Hormuz. Tehran signaling progress in talks with Oman over the status of the strait, which the U.S. insists is an international waterway.
3: Two people familiar with the talks say the temporary deal would have ships entering the strait near Iran and exiting near Oman. Ships would transit without paying fees or tolls during the interim period. Iranian Foreign Minister Abbas Araghchi says the establishment of new maritime routes does not mean the Strait of Hormuz will be opened. He says an agreement on the routes may be reached, but reopening the Strait of Hormuz depends on a separate set of conditions being met, and those conditions are being conveyed through intermediaries. Iran's Supreme National Security Council said on Saturday that the strait would not reopen until the U.S. corrects its behavior. I'm Donna Water.
2: A Ukrainian drone attack on a city more than 500 miles east of Moscow has killed a dozen people, wounded 39 others. That, according to Russian officials, Ukraine has targeted Russian oil facilities with long-range drones almost daily. In recent months, the barrage causing fuel shortages in Russia and unsettling the general public. And wildfires continue to burn across the western U.S. and Canada. Evacuees forced to flee their homes, waiting to see what will be left of their houses upon their return. On Wall Street, the Dow is down about 70 points. The Nasdaq off 36. The S&P 2 points higher. More on these stories, townhall.com.
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2: A shocking roadside discovery in Australia, a find that had police and local residents on edge, turned out to be nothing more than the work of a prankster with a rather warped sense of humor.
6: It sounded gruesome. A bag dumped at the side of a road in rural New South Wales, reportedly containing the body of an unidentified female. That was on Sunday. But by Monday morning, the story had changed. Good news, the police told reporters, the remains were not human. Only later, police confirmed it was in fact a lifelike doll wearing clothing with hair and a nose piercing. The bag was collected and examined by a forensics team who confirmed the good news. There would be no murder investigation. Just a few red faces in the police force.
2: The BBC's Katie Watson. Europe's climate agency says this summer, Western Europe heat waves shattered a 2022 average high temperature record for June and July. News and analysis, townhall.com. The latest word on former President Biden's health is not encouraging.
7: Hunter Biden in an interview with the BBC saying his dad's health is declining.
8: The cancer has spread, is metastasized into his bones and further. It's very painful.
7: The former president was diagnosed with prostate cancer last May, 4 months after leaving the White House as the oldest sitting president. Biden is 83. Laura Winters reporting.
2: Left-leaning candidates for governor in Wisconsin and U.S. Senate in Minnesota making their final appeals ahead of tomorrow's primaries. Democratic incumbents in Connecticut also trying to fend off challenges from the far left. The primaries come a week after progressive Abdul El-Sayed narrowly defeated Democratic Congresswoman Haley Stevens. That, in Michigan's divisive and costly U.S. Senate primary, Stevens had been endorsed by the Democrat Party establishment. Townhall.com.
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10: 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Good morning, Linda.
11: Good morning. How are you?
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11: All right.
10: Alex is here.
12: Good morning, everyone.
10: And Alex has news.
12: Yeah. Well, it's National Shapewear Day.
11: Shapewear. Hey, listen, you can laugh. You can laugh, but people like Kim Kardashian and Oprah Winfrey have made, well, like they need to make more millions of dollars, but shapewear, and any woman who knows when they're getting ready for a wedding or a very special event and want to look slim and trim, and they got to get into a gown, and they don't want any bulges or bumps. Shapewear is where it's at, baby.
12: Okay, I won't believe
11: it. Oh, it's big time.
4: Is that like Spanx?
12: It's like full body tightening.
11: Oh, yeah. Yeah, shapewear. Could be a girdle. It actually, I don't even know if it could be a bra would consider being shapewear. Well, I think so. Because
4: I was trying to get a patent on this once.
11: Yeah.
4: It was going to be like shapewear, and it started at your calves.
11: We're talking about a billion.
4: And pushed everything, all the extra flesh, everything, and it pushed it right up into your bra.
11: I wonder if they, I heard that, but I'm just going over it. You know, compression socks.
12: Yeah.
11: I don't know if that would be considered shapewear or medical.
12: I think it's medical, yeah. Yeah.
11: But that's a billion dollar industry. Think about, okay, every woman on the planet sometime in their life has got a form of shapewear.
12: Yeah.
11: So that's like, getting your teeth cleaned.
12: Yeah, pretty much. The thing Carl was talking about that I had a news thing to talk about. First and foremost, August 12th, that's this Wednesday, before dawn, six planets will be visible in the sky. Jupiter, Mercury, Mars, Uranus, Saturn, and Neptune, which that's significant in and of itself.
11: Oh, yeah.
12: But wait, there's more.
11: Okay.
12: Later in the morning, there will be a total solar eclipse. The moon will pass in front of the sun. Unfortunately, California is not in the shadow, is not in the, the totality area for that. It's mainly Russia, Greenland, and Iceland. But there's a total solar eclipse. And then later that evening, there will be a meteor shower that's going to be very prominent. And it's just very significant that you have three astrological events happening in the same day. That's just crazy, you know?
11: Right. But yesterday talking with my 95-year-old father, he was in the background talking about this because he loves to, geek out when it comes to, different science things in general. But talking about that, and Carl's going to be up in the mountains that night, so he'll be close to where there's no, light pollution. So I didn't realize that there was the eclipse. Now, listening to the Sue McClain News Hour earlier coming in, it is that she had mentioned that Wednesday would be officially back to school. So some of these kids going to school, I don't know if they're teachers. This is a perfect opportunity. You said we can't really see the eclipse, right?
12: It's not, no, not in California.
11: Okay, all right. Well, it might be kind of a cool time to be able to teach them about it, though. And then what's the morning, the first thing? Oh, all the planets.
12: Yeah, six planets will be observable in the sky. Yes.
11: Well, I may have to just call my astrologer and have her come on the air.
4: No, here we go. Wednesday. You need to have this because this is world-changing events by your astrologer.
11: She may tell you what it means, and we're going to be like, oh, okay. Kind of like when Mercury's
4: in retrograde. And that's going to happen on Wednesday, right?
11: Right.
12: That's Wednesday, yes.
4: I bet we can sneak her in.
11: Well, if she's available. So I haven't seen her in a while, talked to her in a while. So, yeah, she may be, it's early in the morning for some people.
4: Well, we have this one gentleman who is, I'm not going to mention any names, but he says, I said, why don't you come on the show? He goes, well, because it starts at 7. I said, it also is at 8. He goes, yeah, it starts at 8. And I said, you listen to the show. He goes, I love your archives.
11: Well.
4: And to tell you the truth, if I could do this from bed.
11: Oh, man.
4: Hello.
11: It's hard.
4: But it's hard getting guests into the bedroom and, setting it all up like
11: you
4: that.
11: You and your sister, we talked about that, called him the other day on the phone. You guys are late sleepers. And your brother-in-law and me are early risers.
4: Yep.
11: So, I think nothing of getting up at 5 or 6 o'clock on a sleep-in.
4: No.
11: It's not a sleep-in.
4: For you, a sleep-in. And
11: 7 is the most.
4: It's 7. And I know how tired she is, or maybe Linda made me out feeling well. If she's still in bed at 7:30,
13: quarter to eight.
12: Something's
13: wrong. I start worrying. No, I start worrying, and I've never come back to the house, say, after the show, and she's still in bed.
11: No.
13: At 5:30, she is out the door with the dog because it's hot and taking him up to the dog park for his regular romp with Quigley and
11: well, you can just get so much done in the morning before the heat sets in. And then, we found that out last week, with this heat is that, and I'm sure many people, you're out and about doing things. You don't realize until you stop how much it just zapped you. And that could be just getting out of the car, getting gas, going to the store. You think you're going from your car to the air conditioning car, but you're still zapped from this heat.
13: Well, and it's time to give a huge, huge, huge shout out to our people here in Redding that work in the trades.
11: Oh, man.
13: My gosh, they're out there in construction. They're out there, a guy came by the other day. We have a pest control company. He comes by. It's like 3:30 in the afternoon, and I'm looking at him. I said, long day? He goes, oh, no, everything's fine. He was very upbeat and all that, but, he had, sweated through his shirt at that point. And, big shout-out to our friends in the trades. I mean, Linda and I are sitting in an air-conditioned studio bitching about it, and they were already out there working on this new this work they're doing on Oregon Street,
11: right,
13: to put in a sidewalk, right, and actually put in parking places there, so you're not having to wait till some other car goes by, when you're driving by on Oregon Street. So they're already out there. So when we talk about the heat, just remember all of those, the trades out there, the city employees, the county employees, first responders. Mm-hmm. I mean, the cops are out there wearing a vest, and which has a tendency to keep the heat in.
11: Right.
13: Plus the fact it's hot, and they're trying to deal with people that, that are, in some cases, having a real mental problem right then. And so, anyway, our hats are off to you.
11: Yeah, I need to do it.
13: I did that for a long time in my life, and I can tell you, adrenaline and physical fitness only go so far.
11: All right, a quick update with the weather. Patchy smoke today with 103 from about 11 to 2.
13: I saw smoke yesterday.
11: Yes.
13: From our house,
11: right,
13: we can see the mountains.
11: Yeah, red skies.
13: And we've been, we've had horrendous fires and smoke here where you can't see, you can't even see 100, 150, mm-hmm. Down this yard. But yesterday, last in the evening, I noticed that there was a haze going across the valley.
11: Yeah, with there's fires in Canada, and they've had evacuations. Well, we'll talk about that in a minute, right?
13: Reno is on fire.
11: Tuesday, tomorrow is going to be about 100 with overnight lows of 68. Wednesday, when we have all the planetary interesting, the galaxy will be on fire. Wednesday with 99, Thursday 93, Friday 93, and of course when we the forecast is calling for 94 on Saturday and Sunday with 94 as we have the Iron Man in Redding. So
13: 94
11: on Sunday. Okay. That's the prediction now. But every day we can change a few degrees.
13: Yeah.
11: The weather's brought to you by Shasta Gas Propane. Before we take our break, we want to talk about the Kinney family, three generations strong. Several times corporations have come in and want to buy their company, and they're like, no, we really want to keep this family owned. We have a certain integrity system.
13: Outstanding service.
11: Where we have something in place and we just don't want to sell it off. And how many times have we seen this? More times than I can't even begin to tell you at reading this weekend about corporations that come in and buy something that has been a standard with a family business or it's been brought up. I read that about the Cowboy Channel, about people are so upset with Teton coming in and buying the Cowboy Channel and how they've changed it. And it really was rural, and they did the 100 Days of Rodeo. Yeah.
13: I wish you had sent that to me, and I'll tell you why. Teton, which is a good company, but they bought the Cowboy Channel from the family.
11: Yes.
13: After the founder of it died suddenly from a heart attack.
11: Yes.
13: And Teton, I'm sure, had been trying to buy him for years.
11: Just totally changed it up.
13: And what they did was, the first thing they did, they took the Cowgirl Channel off.
11: I know. It's just.
13: And then, but you still go to the Cowboy Channel. You can still see the rodeos. You can still see all the rodeo affiliated and cowboy stuff on that channel. But it has
11: a lot of reruns.
13: Changed. And the RFD, I haven't seen any differences in RFD because that's rural free delivery. But RFD, which is the farming channel, really, mm-hmm. that's still running the same. But you can see some of the changes. But I don't follow it that close.
11: Well, anyway, so the Kinney family, going back to the family strong, value strong, giving seniors and veterans discounts. Always Shasta Gas Propane in Anderson, 365-3793. We'll be right back.

0: I'm Tracy Edwards, CEO of the Reading Rancheria. 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

0: 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Good morning, Anne
1: Marie.
2: Good morning. It's Monday morning, everyone. I haven't fully melted yet, so we're good to go here.
1: All right, good. We can't wait to hear what you've got going on.
2: Absolutely. Well, today, August 10th, is Agent Orange Awareness Day, helping bring awareness to the effects of Agent Orange and honoring all those affected by Agent Orange. Friday, August 14th, is Navajo Code Talkers Day. This day honors the heroic efforts of the Native American code talkers who helped create a secure military code during World War II, which was actually instrumental in the Pacific Theater. And it allowed us to communicate without the enemy knowing what was being said. And this Sunday, August 16th, is National Airborne Day, honoring our military airborne divisions of our armed forces. Just a few dates to note as we go through the week. Now, for the folks impacted by the Happy Valley district-wide water shutoff taking place today through tomorrow, there will be bottled drinking water available from 10 a.m. to 8 p.m. or while supplies last at Happy Valley Community Center, 5400 Happy Valley Road, and Cloverdale Community Church at 16332 Hawthorne Avenue. There are also cooling stations open at both locations, as well as portable toilets and hand washing stations. For livestock, there will be a water truck at the Clear Creek CSD office for customers to fill containers, 5880 Oak Street in Anderson. In addition, there is a boil water notice that went into effect earlier this morning and will remain after the water service is restored until the testing can confirm that the water is safe. Testing expected to be completed by August 14th. The district-wide water service interruption is expected to last 24 to 48 hours, August 10th through 11th, and you can view more details at clearcreekcsd.org/alerts. That's clearcreekcsd.org/alerts. Vitalant is looking for blood donors this month. 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According to the Vitalant website, every 2 seconds, someone in the United States needs blood. To find a location near you or more information, please visit Vitalant.org. Tomorrow, August 11th, look for the inaugural Tip-A-Cop at Cattleman's Steakhouse, located in Reading at 2184 Hilltop Drive. The event will run 5 to 9 p.m. with proceeds benefiting local Special Olympics athletes. Reservations for this event are strongly encouraged. For more information on the inaugural Tip-A-Cop fundraiser event, check out Special Olympics Shasta County on Facebook. And speaking about Special Olympics, on Wednesday night, look for the Special Olympics Plus One event to take place from 6:30 to 8 p.m. at the South YMCA, located at 1155 North Court Street in Reading. There will be line dancing, crafts, and snacks provided. Bring a friend with or without a disability. Everyone is welcome. Again, more details on the Special Olympics Shasta County Facebook page. Check out Friday Night in the Park, a free concert series by the Shasta Lake Chamber of Commerce every Friday night through August 21st. Located at Claire Ingle Park in the city of Shasta Lake, events start at 6 p.m. and music begins around 6:30 p.m. In addition to the live music, look for vendors, food trucks, and more. Bring your own lawn chairs and blankets and enjoy a fun evening out. More information at the Shasta Lake Chamber Facebook page. This Saturday, August 15th, look for the annual Harrismith event at Margaret Polk Park in the city of Shasta Lake. The event will run 8 a.m. to 4 p.m. Get ready for an epic water balloon war. In addition to the water-based games, there will also be vendors, food trucks, face painting, bounce houses, and other activities. The balloon battle is scheduled for high noon. Free admission and more details on the Harrismith Facebook page. This weekend, the inaugural Ironman 70.3 Northern California will take place. Athletes will be swimming, biking, and running during this event. This will also impact travel through portions of Shasta County, and drivers should expect significant delays, anywhere from 20 to 30 minutes and up around 60 minutes in some areas. A list of impacted areas can be found on the CHP Reading Facebook page, the City of Reading Facebook page, and Whiskeytown National Recreation Area Facebook page for Sunday, August 16th. Additional details at Ironman.com. The Cottonwood Certified Farmers Market is running the first and third Sundays of the month going through October, 9 a.m. to 1 p.m. at 20595 Gas Point Road. Next Tuesday, August 18th, the Veterans Connect program will be at the Reading Library from 10:30 to 12:30 p.m. The program is available every first and third Tuesday of the month. Veterans and their families can learn about local resources, veteran-focused events, programs, and more. And right now, they are also asking for donations from the public for paperback books, pens, notepads, small toiletries, and if there is anyone that can help knit or crochet hats for our veterans. Items donated will stay local and be used at the Veterans Connect and Stand Down events. Next Thursday, August 20th, there will be, which is the first Thursday of the month, there will be at the campus on Shasta College, look for Shasta County Veterans Services on campus. And they will be at the Veterans Success Center, and they will be able to assist veterans and their families with services and resources. You can call to schedule an appointment at 530-225-5616 and hit option 1. More details on the Shasta County Veterans Services Office Facebook page. And there is still time to check out the Popnology exhibit at Turtle Bay Exploration Park in Reading. This is a super cool exhibit for all ages. Check out a 3D printed car, an exact screen replica of the DeLorean time machine from the Back to the Future movie, an R2-D2 unit, a talking robot, a huge light bright station that you can put pieces into, and that's just the beginning, folks. This is free for members and included in paid park admission. Popnology will run through August 16th at 844 Sundial Bridge Drive in Reading. We really enjoyed this exhibit. And that is just a quick sample of events happening in the next 2 weeks. I'm Anne-Marie with your community calendar. Till next time, everyone.
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7: 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And hey, the 72nd Annual Asphalt Cowboys Community Barbecue, Lake Rain Park, September 13th, 2026, 11 a.m. to 6 p.m., $13 pre-sale, $15 day of barbecue, tri-tipper chicken, coleslaw, cowboy beans, and garlic bread. 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I think you can buy your tickets at Lulu's and other places, and guys in yellow shirts. Now, how much do they serve there? 5,000 pounds of tri-tip, 2,500 pounds of chicken, 500 gallons of beans, 500 pounds of coleslaw, and 1,100 loaves of garlic bread.
8: That's a lot.
7: That's a lot.
9: What are cowboy beans?
7: Those are beans they make. They have their own secret.
9: Recipe.
7: Not being a asphalt cowboy, I don't know what's in it, but they are tasty.
8: Oh boy! Hey, on a personal note, prayers to Diane. She has had a knee replacement. I'm sure she doesn't mind us telling that. So it's been, a few weeks, but we're just, praying for a quick recovery for her. And also on a personal note as well, on Saturday, I know many of you have asked me, when are you singing again? What are you doing? Okay, so if you're not on Facebook, and basically that's where it's been, I haven't talked about it live on the air, but Pat Karch, of course, through his Piano Angels connection, put a piano, see a lot of places in town now that he's placed different pianos. But at Taroko, he started, doing the piano music series every Saturday night. There's a different piano player that comes in there and does wonderful, piano music while you're dining. And then every now and then there'll be an added musician or a singer or, a violinist or something like, a wonderful addition. So we're going to be doing this Saturday night. So I'm going through, some of my songs and adding some things that I haven't done in a while. And so Pat and I will be doing music at Taroko. And that is on Pine Street. It's a wonderful restaurant, by the way, and have a beautiful bar area. So if you, it's from 7 to, 7 to 10 or 7 to 9, but make reservations. And I know that we've talked to three or four different couples that have made reservations there. So anyway, just to keep you in the loop, that's what we're doing. And love to have you there.
7: Okay.
8: And you're going to be coming out of the mountains exhausted, but you'll be good. You'll be fine. It's only a couple hours.
7: I'll just sit there. And I will whatever food I have, I'll make sure it's soft so when I put my face in the plate, it doesn't hurt me. A judge on Friday morning granted the state of California a preliminary injunction that prevents Shasta County from implementing Measure B in the November election. Benjamin Hanna said, Superior Court judge, said Shasta's status as a charter county does not mean it can ignore state law and make its own election rules. In court, Hanna said provisions in Measure B, and I'm getting this from Record Searchlight.
8: Okay.
7: Would, give me accolades here. Would, plus, that would mandate voter ID, the hand counting of ballots, and that elections be conducted in one day, with limited voting by mail run counter to state law. So, there you go. Now, I have not heard of this one before, but there's a subdivision being planned near Gold Hills, which would feature nearly 145 homes there. That the commission, our planning commission, is going to consider this on Tuesday. At the Reading Planning Commission, they'll consider a tentative subdivision map for the Oasis, a 143-lot subdivision on nearly 50 acres off Oasis Road and just north of the Gold Hills Golf Club. Brian and Sandra Burke are the applicants. So,
8: you don't
7: see that. You don't see this.
8: Well, just because somebody applied, there's a lot of things to look at with water and all the different things.
7: Well, as we've talked about before, getting it through the permitting process is just one thing. And then, what are they going to have to be built for so that they don't lose money on this because of the cost of everything?
8: Right, right. Okay.
7: But, hey, good on you, Burks, for doing this.
8: And in wonderful news, Foothill Area softball team returns home as World Series runner-up. The Foothill Area Girls Junior Softball Team is back home after an impressive run at the Little League Junior League Softball World Series in Kirkland, Washington. The team finished as the runner-up, making its second consecutive appearance at the international tournament.
7: They got into the title game and lost to North Carolina, but 13 girls from our area here, gosh, it would be great to have their coach and the girls in here.
8: The team arrived with an escort from the California Highway Patrol, Reading Police, and Reading Fire before greeted by family, friends, and fans. Hundreds of supporters gathered in Reading to welcome the players home. Coach Justin Haynes credited the players' close relationship and family-like atmosphere for helping the team reach the World Series years in a row.
7: They played like 20 games. Or they played like 20 days And, I mean, that's a lot of salt.
8: It's amazing. I love that.
7: It's fast pitch.
8: And that's something that they'll always have for the rest of their lives. We saw that with the FIFA World Cup in the America. And I hope that people keep supporting the American team. But how much they...
7: Score!
8: This is so cool. Yeah.
7: Okay. They probably won't have me announce.
8: And then, of course, we talked about this earlier.
7: Okay. Let me just bring this up from another group of people, and this one nobody really knows about, but we had a couple of kids here, young people here from the Redding and Shasta County area that got back to the National Team Roping Championships, won everything out here. And-

0: should expect significant traffic and boating impacts. And we have friends that live up there off-grid, and they're saying, okay, they can spend the night Saturday and come home late Sunday night. The race is scheduled August 16th and is expected to bring between 1,500 and 1,800 athletes to the area. So all of Reading needs to be ready. The event, we've heard talk about this before, a 1.2-mile swim in Whiskey Town, followed by a 56
1: at 6 a.m.
0: 56-mile bike ride and a 13.1-mile run ending in Reading. So Highway 299 is going to be affected. And this is why we keep driving this home, is that please listen to what we're saying. There will be some stop traffic, okay? You're not going to get through at a certain time.
1: Let me add this. We had the had Reading Police Department on, and the guy that's in charge of of the traffic was on. And the Ironman hires a company that they bring in 145 people. Okay. Oh, and plus, you have the 1,600 participants. You've got their support teams, and you got another 145 people coming in that's doing traffic control. And when they once they leave the water and do their transition down there in Oak Bottom, they're going to go out 299. They're going to go up to Keswick. Then they're going to go back across the river and on Oasis Road and be head up to Pine Grove, where they then go on up to Sherman, and then down Dry Creek Road into past Bella Vista and Fraser Corners, and then back up on that road that takes them to through Palisadro. Okay. Going through Palisadro, and then they make this kind of a loop that goes down Old Oregon Trail and up Airport Road, then through Hartnell Avenue, Enterprise, and then end up at the Civic Auditorium. And then they start their run. They do the transition from bike to run, but they're mainly on the river trail, all over the river trail, running for another 13 miles. 56 miles on the bike, 1.2 miles in the water, and 13.1-mile run. Yes, Sunday's going to be busy, but it's all take a deep breath, and if you can, volunteer to help. They're going to need a lot of aid stations out there. It looks like it's going to be in the 90s, but it could, the highest temperature that we've ever had on that day is 107. The lowest has been in the 80s. I don't see it being in the 80s. But they're going to be out there. They're going to be on the road. They're going to have roads closed. They're going to have intersections closed. And but they have all these traffic control people out there. This is their mission in life. And by the way, Ironman, and we're having people from participants from 48 states and 11 countries are coming to our town, and they're going to probably start coming to our town. This week.
0: Right.
1: They're here.
0: You want to tell everybody to take a chill pill. Don't expect that you're,
1: Don't be upset about it. It happened.
0: Don't be rude. Be kind. Be considerate.
1: It's 6 hours. Come on, guys.
0: Right.
1: We can do it. And the vast majority of us out there are. Yes, it's going to be kind of inconvenient at certain points. But these traffic control people are going to let cars through and all that kind of stuff. And the police will be out there. Emergency crews will be out there just in case somebody doesn't, they're going to be out there to help. So I think, frankly, it's great. They held this thing all over the world.
0: Right.
1: And here we are in Reading.
0: But the three-year contract.
1: The three-year contract. Yeah. And next year they're going to try and bring it in here May, I think. As long as it's not during the rodeo. You may have a tough time doing your transition at the rodeo grounds. On the other hand, if you do it in the morning, it's really... No, you'd still have a problem. I'm sure they're not going to run it during rodeo. Anyway, let's take a quick break, and we'll be right back. I got you.

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0: 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How are you today?
1: Did either of you ever watch Dukes of Hazzard?
2: Yeah. One of the people that was in Dukes of Hazzard just died.
1: Yeah, the guy who played Cooter. Died this morning at 84.
2: He was, besides being in Dukes of Hazzard, he was also a United States congressman.
1: He was,
2: for a while.
1: Yeah.
0: Dukes of Hazzard, back in my day, back in my day, it was all about the car and short shorts.
2: The Daisy Dukes.
1: Daisy Dukes.
0: Yep.
2: Yeah.
0: I mean, it just was the way, you know, I mean, you didn't think anything of it.
2: Okay, now, you're a young guy. What is LARPing?
1: I've heard the term.
0: Okay. LARPing? Like, spell it.
2: Gen Z.
0: Spell it.
2: It's Gen Z slang. LARPING.
0: LARPing.
2: Is a term used to call out someone who's being inauthentic, performative, or a poser. While it originally stands for live action role playing, young people have repurposed it to describe individuals who act or dress in a way that does not reflect their true identity.
1: Oh, yeah.
2: Yeah, you're LARPing. It's used to mock people who are perceived as tryhards or frauds, such as someone participating in a fitness trend merely for social media posts
1: and
2: photos. So they're out there in the gym, but they don't work out, but they're there in the gym, right?
0: Kind of like those kids that try to get scholarships.
2: I was just thinking that.
0: Yep.
2: That they they posed them in water like they were in water polo or kayaking, and it was all posing. And you know what? Some of their parents went to jail. They should.
0: Yep. Trying to get it was inauthentic. Yeah. And then with doing so, when you think about with doing that, you were taking the place of somebody else who was well-deserved and worked very, very hard in order to come up.
2: Yeah.
0: And that it all came down to money and position.
2: That's exactly what it was.
0: And so I don't think that's so bad. Yes, there's times that you pick the phone up and you call people, can you help me get in? You know, like to a doctor's appointment. Or, I mean, it happens in the world with politics.
2: Paying,
0: it really does.
2: You're not paying $50,000.
0: But ended up being kind of like a, what do you want to call it? Like a, not a condition, but a, like a
2: bribe. It's not a bribe.
0: It was huge more than a bribe. It became
1: like a favor.
0: A favor and a bribe, but it came like a really big, like, business for this particular guy. But there were not just one, there were several through the years that the scheme, it's called a scheme that had happened.
2: I have not.
0: Yeah, with the bribing of the, you know, of a certain coach.
2: Oh, no, that what's her name, Lauren, who was a star of some, you know, some TV series, ends up in jail for a year.
0: And her husband,
2: and several others that were tied into this.
1: They were using fake photos. Why were you bringing up LARPing, just out of curiosity?
2: Well, I just saw this, you know, looking through the, you know, I looked through like four or five different news sources, and it says Gen Z has a new favorite insult. And I thought, I didn't even know they had, you know, I mean,
1: an original insult.
2: Yeah, well, what were the original ones? But this one was kind of interesting.
1: Yeah.
2: So if somebody says you're LARPing,
1: you're faking.
2: You're faking.
1: You're a poser.
2: Oh, okay. Hey, have you been reading about this Wisconsin's Democrat governor nomination? Who wants to cancel Thanksgiving?
0: Yes. Because I couldn't talk about it.
2: It represents colonialism.
0: Okay.
2: And hey, wait a minute. You all are laughing about this, but we have some Democratic socialists that are running that. This is what they believe in. And you go back and see the things they said, you know, defund the police, shut down prisons, not just defunding police, but doing away with police. You look at Mondami, what he's doing. He goes, oh, we're going to have city-supported grocery stores. They're going to charge 30% less on commodities that the stores in the city are charging. Well, you know, 30% from who? Chicago tried this and it just failed miserably. But 30%, so that means is that, and it's city run, so people come in and you have to have a form of ID, which Mondami is against, but you have to have a form of ID, they said, just to make sure that you live in New York. Well, what kind of ID is that, you know? And they said, well, it's like a library card or something like this. And I'm thinking, you have to show ID to go into the grocery store, but not to vote. So, but what they're saying is, this is what this will do is neighborhood stores will go out of business. Could go out of business. They're looking at these stores. Probably there's going to be a rush on them. So how can they, you know, it's a supply line. And what happens when all the milk's off the shelf? You know?
1: Yeah.
2: Then what do you do? There's no milk left. Oh, sorry, there's no bread left. Oh, sorry, there's no fresh vegetables left because people will come in and buy it. Then they need ID cards to make sure, one, they're from New York, but two, other people aren't coming in from other areas and buying large quantities and going back and selling it. I mean, the whole thing is, and people go, oh, it's such a great idea. Well, who supports it? Your taxes support it. And at the same time, your taxes are supporting this city-run business, the local businesses in the area who are not city supported, they're going to lose income. They lose income, you lose taxes, tax money. And then it could be because they're probably running on a very small margin like grocery stores do. All of a sudden that 1.5 margin
0: is
2: now minus four.
0: Yeah.
2: They can't stay open.
0: You get what you vote for.
2: And then what do you have? Then you have these city-run stores that are going to drive people out of business, and it's just going to be interesting to see how this is going to work.
0: Meanwhile,
2: lines of people outside. Yeah.
0: Meanwhile, off the coast of Sicily, a Italian divers uncovered a Roman shipwreck containing hundreds of ancient clay jars. A find described as one of the most important recent underwater archaeological discoveries. The shipwreck was located about 3 miles off the coast of Mazara del Vallo in western Sicily. And if you tell me I'm wrong with the pronunciation, that's fine. The vessel is believed to date to the 2nd or 1st century BC, according to the Italy's Ministry of Culture. Divers found a pile of amphora approximately 70 feet long, 20 feet wide, and over 6 feet tall. Can you imagine diving? And I mean, just the rush in your lifetime that you came upon something that was this old and ancient and historical.
2: Okay, two things. Royce White, a former NBA player, said he will declare for the 2027 Women's National Basketball Association draft. Says Sunday, the league's an example of us losing a lot of things in this country. He says, I want to play. I am identifying as a woman, and I want to play in the Women's National Basketball Association, which I think is hilarious. Another rich person said, I will pay the champions, the NBA, the women NBA champions, $10 million if they'll play a high school boys team.
1: Sooner or later, William Shatner's going to join the WNBA.
2: $10 million for their championship team to play a boys' basketball team.
0: To make a point?
2: To make a point.
0: Okay.
2: Yep, just to make a point. And he's going to spend $10 million on it. And now Musk starts sniffing around that, too. So you're saying, hey, you all are the champions of the league. Why don't you just play this high school team? And now it's $15 million or something like that. Every one of you can get $1 million out of this contract. I just love it. Just love it. Hey, after the news, we have Shasta College with us, and we're going to be talking about their business majors and what you can do there at Shasta College to increase your knowledge and get, you know, in your job you've got now or to find a job, especially in accounting. And there's a shortage of CPAs all over the United States. So it'll be interesting to talk to Joanne Vanderlyn about this. Okay, we're going to take a break from the news and be right back.
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4: Breaking news this hour from Town Hall. I'm Rich Thomason. Russian drones and missiles continue to rain down on Ukraine as the Ukrainians increasingly bring the war home to Russia.
5: At least 10 people have been injured as a result of a Russian overnight attack in Sumy, the State Emergency Service of Ukraine reported on Monday. According to local authorities, hits are reported at three locations, with multi-story and private residential buildings, vehicles and non-residential premises damaged. Meanwhile, a Ukrainian drone attack on Monday on a Russian city has killed around 12 people and wounded dozens, authorities in the Tatarstan region say. Ukraine has targeted Russian oil facilities with long-range drones almost daily in recent months, the barrage causing fuel shortages in Russia, eating into Russian refining capacity and unsettling the Russian public. I'm Charles Tillotesmo.
4: Iran continues to insist on control over the Strait of Hormuz, which the U.S. says is a critically important international waterway. At least two deaths have been reported in western Colombia, neighboring Ecuador, a region hit by a powerful 7.4 magnitude earthquake. A local Colombian governor reports heavy damage to buildings along with injuries. Left-leaning candidates for governor in Wisconsin and U.S. Senate in Minnesota making their final pitch to the voters ahead of tomorrow's primaries in those states. Republican Senator Dave McCormick of Pennsylvania.
6: I thought the idea of socialism and communism was in the dustbin of history, and sadly, it's finding new traction. And if that were to lead our country in the White House, in the majority in the House, or the Senate, I think it'd be a disaster.
4: Senator McCormick speaking with the Salem Radio Network. Wildfires have forced more than 20,000 people to flee their homes in western Canada. One evacuee says there are no words to express the fear you feel when you see a wall of flames racing in your direction. The Dow down 31 points. More on these stories, townhall.com.
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4: Alleged Irish mob boss Daniel Kinahan has been extradited to Ireland from Dubai.
10: He was arrested there in April. Authorities accuse him of being the leader of an Irish organized crime gang running an international drug smuggling and money laundering empire with tentacles stretching far and wide. The U.S. had been offering up to $5 million for his capture. The Department of State accuses Kinahan and his brother of taking over the illegal operation from their father, who they say started it in the 90s. Daniel Kinahan has denied being an organized crime boss. I'm Julie Walker.
4: European consumers can expect natural gas from Cyprus to help meet their energy needs by March of 2028. That word from Cyprus's energy minister. The East Mediterranean is becoming an alternative energy source for Europe as Russia's war in Ukraine and unrest in the Middle East push Europe to look for new sources. News and analysis, townhall.com. The sun and surf, part of the American summertime experience, but this public health alert involving a flesh-eating bacteria is putting a damper on things, especially for those who can't resist diving into the surf.
11: Louisiana has confirmed 9 cases so far this year of Vibrio vulnificus, which is found in warm coastal waters. All were hospitalized and 5 died. The numbers are above average. Vibrio bacteria thrive in warm seawater. especially in the brackish mix of fresh and salt water found in estuaries and lagoons. The CDC says Vibrio vulnificus is the most deadly Vibrio bacteria, killing as many as 1 in 5 people infected. John Scott reporting.
4: Europe's climate agency says this summer's Western Europe heat wave is one for the record books. Weather watchers at Copernicus say the heat has shattered a 2022 average high temperature record for June and July. More on these stories, townhall.com.
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2: 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Alex is here.
1: Hey, good morning,
2: everyone. Good morning. National
1: Shapewear Day.
2: Shapewear, that's right.
0: And Agent Orange Awareness.
1: Yes. Yeah. And it's also National Lazy Day.
0: Oh.
2: Ooh. Ooh.
1: I'm going to get into that when I go home.
0: Yeah.
2: Thank you. After you leave work, right?
1: Yes.
2: Co-talkers Day. I worked a lot in the Navajo Reservation when I was stationed in New Mexico. I shouldn't say a lot, but we had a lot of interaction with the Navajo Nation. And they presented me a book on the co-talkers signed by all the surviving ones from back then. So it's got about...
0: You still have that, I hope.
2: Yeah, I still have it. They've all passed now, but they all signed the book. We honored them at a couple of different events, but yeah, the Navajo Code Talkers. It was when the war was over, they went home.
0: Went back
2: to where they were.
0: Great, there's a great movie.
2: Most of them went home.
0: About that, right?
2: Well,
0: the
2: there was it was a movie made. The movie made was not that great, but the co-talkers have been acknowledged and recognized and honored for decades now, as well they should.
0: Let's do a quick update with the weather. Patchy smoke today from 11 to 2 with partly smoke today with 103 will be our highs. Overnight lows mostly clear. So we're seeing in the forecast here with around 70. Tomorrow's calling for about 100. Overnight tomorrow night, 68. Then we go into Wednesday at 99, Thursday at 93, Friday at 93. And, of course, we like the fact that when we have the thousands that are coming in for the Ironman on Saturday and Sunday will have around 94. So we know that they're running. It's not going to be in the terrible triple digits. But there's the forecast. 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
2: you might ask the ones that are participating in this. And, of course, they're all trained athletes about the 48th mile on the bike ride, how warm it is out there.
0: Well, you know, I bet you they're trained for this, so you can't just say
2: And people say, no.
0: When you're doing extreme sports, I don't think you go, ooh, is it raining? I'm not running.
2: 48 states and 11 countries. So you know that they are, you know, they've trained for this. And plus all the ancillary people coming in, the traffic control people, all of the teams for the runners and all this, we're going to have a lot of people here.
0: Well,
2: and
0: I think
2: they're already arriving.
0: I think it's a great segue to talk about training. We're here with Peter Griggs. Good morning.
13: Good morning, Carla.
2: Shasta
0: College. We love this moment. And we have a very special guest that you're bringing in that's an accounting instructor, Yuwane Vanderlinde from in the our account department talking about training. Let's
2: set it up, Peter.
13: Absolutely. So we're excited again. Thank you for having us this morning. We always enjoy our time here.
0: And enjoy you.
13: Well, thank you. It's great to, again, be able to share one of our programs and some of what's happening out at the college. I had an opportunity, of course, right before we were coming on to talk with 1A. And the accounting is one of those careers that we all need, especially businesses. So this is going to be an exciting time. And they've gone through some interesting changes in the program that she's going to be able to talk to us about.
2: You know, when we first started at the 7 o'clock hour, we gave a big shout out and thanks to all of our people working in the trades. And because you all have such a strong trade part with diesel mechanics, logging,
13: welding, or agriculture, agriculture, our nursing, our dental hygiene, just
2: heavy
13: so
2: construction.
13: Many. Yeah,
2: and sometimes we don't think about it, but it's 108 today, 104 today.
0: Yes, we're going about 103. But you want to? You were on.
2: We were talking about those are the men and women out there. It's 108, 110. They are out there working to build roads, for housing, to come in and fix things for you. Well, and a lot of times we don't think about that.
13: You mentioned running in the heat.
0: Right.
13: So if running in the heat or being out in that 100-degree temperature isn't for you,
0: right,
13: maybe accounting might be kind of the career that you want to look at.
0: So you were here with us in 2023. It's been a while, so we know that there's some changes, and we're looking forward to hearing about all of the different programs. Welcome to the show.
14: Thank you.
2: So Ioane. Did I get that right?
14: Yes.
2: Okay.
0: Tell us a little bit about yourself.
14: I've been living here in the North State. It's 11 years now. I can't believe it's that long already. Grew up in Coachella Valley in Southern California. But once I moved here, could never go back. I think writing will be a part of my life for the foreseeable future. My whole family's been here for a while. I went to Shasta College myself for about a year. When I finished my degree, I went on to Chico State, and I continued my master's there. But thankfully, I was able to come back to Reading when I joined the team at Shasta College. So I'm happy to be a part of the community, for sure.
0: When did you decide or find out that you had a love for numbers or accounting? When did you get clear that that was going to be your future? Work, love, passion, whatever.
14: So I always knew I wanted to study business. I was really interested in that. But as far as accounting, that was never on my radar. So I took my very first accounting class at Shasta College with Don Singrani. And I thought, I don't know what the heck he's talking about, this balance sheet stuff and income statement. It's all blurring together. And then just one day the light kind of went on and I realized I really like this stuff and I'm not too bad at this stuff. And he asked me to become a tutor for him over at the tutoring center. And the rest is kind of history. I realized I really enjoyed it and I decided to major in accounting after that. So I did get my bachelor's in business with an emphasis in accounting. So if it wasn't for Mr. Singrani, I don't think I'd be sitting here right now.
0: Your mentor.
14: Yes. And actually when he retired, that was about the time that I was finishing my master's and had just finished an internship. So I actually was able to take over for him, and I never thought that was gonna happen. So it's thanks to him that I realized how much I enjoy it. So.
2: Okay, we are here with Ioane Vanderlund, who heads up the accounting department over at Shasta College. We've got to take a quick break here. 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
1: Welcome back.
0: Hey, is Harry Potter, it was Hogwarts University, right? 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
0: 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Gibbs, and because everybody knows where C.R. Gibbs is on Hilltop. And they're open Monday through Friday, 9:30 to 4. Four Winds Jewelry. And we're here with Shasta College, and Yuane Vanderlind from South Africa, many, many, many, many years ago. Were you born in South Africa?
2: Yes. Okay. My family moved here in 2001.
0: And which makes, so you've been here, and you're only like 22 now. So.
2: Oh, yeah.
0: There's no accent at all.
2: Yeah, I was too young when we moved over.
0: Yeah, so you just got Valley Girl right away.
3: Yeah, Coachella Valley.
1: So you're the accounting instructor.
0: Well, so you're head of the accounting department, is that?
2: Yes, it's me and Scott Gordon.
0: Okay. Yes. Okay. Tell us about your business and accounting programs, because my friends, there's a shortage, big shortage, not just accountants.
2: Yes.
0: But we'll get into CPAs later. Mm-hmm. And that's where we got into the Hogwarts.
1: Yeah, we've got friends that have a business together, a husband and wife team, and they say, we're not taking any new client. We can't.
0: They haven't for years.
1: Yeah, so I mean, it's
0: okay,
1: like,
0: so
1: okay.
0: Tell us about the business and accounting programs.
2: Yes, so we have a really large business program. I think we have probably, last time we checked, some of the most graduates that come through the business program as a college as a whole. So it's very popular. We have a lot of certificates to choose from, whether someone wants to go into entrepreneurship, marketing, depending on what their focus is. But we do, what's really popular is our transfer degree, our business transfer degree. So that is a launching pad for students to go wherever they want to transfer to and specialize in as far as business is concerned. So that degree gives our students pretty much dip their toes into all of the areas of business, whether it's accounting, business law, economics, those things. So we really have a big department and a lot for students to choose from.
0: So an entrepreneur that's getting ready to stand, as we say, step out into the traffic, it would behoove them before they launch to come here and take a few classes so they understand what they're getting into, or even if you're working for another business.
2: 100%. So you don't have to have a degree to be a successful entrepreneur, but if you're about to launch your own business or that's something you aspire to, it's always going to be in your best interest to understand those basics. Know what a balance sheet is. What's profit? What's loss? If you know those basics,
0: know those.
2: Then you don't have to.
0: I have them. I have our P&L memorized. You want to know our P&L and 2021? Yeah, ask me. Just tell me which month. Okay, I'm sorry.
2: No, it's all good. I always tell students that if you have a business, you'll probably have an accountant that works for you or with you, and that's all great, but you at least want to understand what they're doing behind the scenes to some level instead of just relying on, okay, I assume that person knows what they're doing and has my best interest.
0: We have been blessed in our business here to have just wonderful accounting. And Lisa now is ours. It's part-time, but I can't ask for more. But the thing is you're right. Now,
1: The Goins.
0: Well, and then our CPA, the Goins, Rick and Lori. So of course them, because they keep us on the, and you have two people looking at your money.
1: Right.
0: But QuickBooks, having QuickBooks, and I guess a lot of people use QuickBooks or other automated procedures, Is this part? Imagine, is this part of the program? Learning those kind
2: of
0: things.
2: Yes, part of the accounting program. Yeah. It's not part of the business degree, but anyone can choose to take that extra class if they want to.
0: Should they take that? I mean, I don't even know. I know we've been using QuickBooks forever, but is that a universally accepted way of doing things?
2: I would say so. It's one of the bigger players when it comes to that software, accounting software. So it's offered at the college. And if I was a new student, I would definitely take that class because that's something you can put on a resume and shows even if they're not using that program, you're sure. Teachable.
1: Well, here's a question that's been posed. What is the FMAA certification? Thank you. And who is best suited for this credential?
2: Okay, so this is something I'm very excited about and passionate about. So this is a relatively new credential certification. So we have the Institute of Management Accountants. So that's the IMA. So they're the professional organization that administers the CMA. So the Certified Management Accountant credential. So that's similar yet different to the CPA, which is through the AICPA, and that's a different pathway. So they came out with this FMAA, which stands for Financial and Managerial Accounting Associate. So it's a mouthful. So if a student has taken managerial and financial accounting, which is already part of our smallest certificate at the college, they can go and sit for this exam. So it tests you on those foundational financial and managerial accounting concepts. Once you pass the exam, you can now put FMAA after your name when you sign off on an email. You have to do 15 hours of continuing education each year. So even as a college student, you're now considered part of the professional community. So it's an 80-question multiple choice exam. You have to go to a Prometric Center to test. That's the only, you know, downside. You have to travel a bit. As of now, the closest location is in Fair Oaks. But it's a great launching pad. Even if someone's not going to become a CPA and you're just going to go into some area of business, this tells your employer that, hey, I have a really good foundation in the accounting side of things.
0: Can I wear my Meta glasses for the test?
2: They will check your glasses, unfortunately.
0: What? You're laughing, Peter.
3: Hold on.
0: Oh, we had an AI expert here the other day, and we were talking Meta glasses. Oh, my God. That's a totally different subject that we'll do a whole show on one of these days. Okay, now, this certification. Now, but you've got to have some others before you start that, right?
2: You just need to have taken financial and managerial accounting. Well, you don't need any degree.
0: Well, that leads me to the next question is, what kind of certificates or degrees are offered through your program?
2: So prior to these changes, so the changes we're about to talk about are going to be effective this fall.
0: Oh, okay.
2: So we had a bookkeeping certificate and then an accounting AS. That's what was offered. And those two were kind of separate. They didn't really stack across each other. If someone was doing really good in that bookkeeping certificate and they said, wow, I think I want to become a CPA, I want to go do that business degree for transfer, they essentially had to start over because there wasn't really much overlap there.
0: Yeah.
2: So we said, let's fix this. So we took that bookkeeping certificate and the AS degree and completely changed them into a four-piece stackable pathway. So we have the Accounting Foundation Certificate, which leads into the Accounting Specialist Certificate, which leads into the accounting professional certificate.
0: Well, it's a path.
2: It's a pathway.
0: You're taking.
2: Stacks.
0: Okay.
2: You take a little bit more at a time.
1: Yeah.
2: And
1: right.
2: Then all of that stacks perfectly into our accounting AS degree.
0: Okay.
2: So that is not a transfer degree. It's a local degree. However, if you decide you also want to do the transfer degree, that fits so well into that, you just need to take a couple more classes.
0: And that's something, you know, Linda brought up, we'll get into is the we talked about this kind of already, but there is a tremendous need throughout the nation in our state, and I imagine our area here for trained accountants.
2: Yes.
0: And well, we're not going to mention CPAs yet, but for trained accountants that can come into businesses.
2: Yes, I think it was definitely accelerated by the COVID
0: sure.
2: pandemic. That was an excuse, so to say, or a reason for a lot of accountants to say, okay, it's time to retire. I'm going to maybe retire a bit early. So we had a lot of people leave the profession and are still leaving the profession because we have that group that have been of retirement age for a while, starting to retire.
0: They started in the 60s and 70s.
2: Yes.
0: And, yeah,
2: and there's just not enough.
0: See, Linda, people do retire.
2: There's not enough students at this time to be filling those spots.
0: Little spots.
2: So there's still people entering that pathway, but there's more leaving than are entering.
1: Mm.
0: Wow.
2: So the field, they're kind of doing everything they can to get more students through that pipeline. So you'll see universities are kind of changing their approach. These professional organizations like the IMA came out with this new certification as part of it's to get more students to say, hey, you passed the exam, look, you can do this. And hopefully that spurs interest to go further into the field, because CPA is not the only option.
1: Okay. Well, this is wonderful. We have to take a break. We're here with Shasta College and the accounting instructor talking about wonderful pathway forward for business accounting, the programs, the FMAA certification, and a new configuration of a pathway forward with classes that will lead into, and we're going to be talking about a lot more of this in our next break. Right now, Maxwell Insurance brings us this part of the program, Maxwell Insurance. 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
11: People get very new.
12: We're talking about class reunion. I got a big one coming up. And Peter and I went to the same high school.
13: We share a high school. We do.
12: Rio Americano.
13: Yes. Mm-hmm.
14: You went to Rio Americano, too?
13: I did.
14: Well, where's your tattoo?
12: But yeah.
14: Don't all of you have a tattoo in the year you graduated?
12: No.
14: You don't have it on your left buttock?
12: No.
14: Wait a minute.
12: You know, Carl.
14: Hey, welcome back to Free
12: I'm
14: Fire
12: not
14: Radio.
12: I'm not a sailor.
15: Yeah. On the bottom of your foot?
14: On the bottom of your foot.
12: The River Rats.
14: The River
12: Rats. That's what we were called. And sure. I went to one keg party, and I was like, this is so not me.
14: Well,
12: I used to think it was
14: 12,
12: I just used to think it was foolish. Everybody going down to the river and standing around, and I was like, I don't know. Yeah. I was ambitious. Yeah. I really was ambitious. Oh. And I
14: welcome
12: just,
14: back
12: yeah.
14: to Free Fire Radio
12: well,
14: here.
12: Speaking of ambition.
14: In the studios of KU. Yeah, let's get back on show here. We're here with Shasta College.
12: We were ambitious. You are ambitious. Those who are ambitious that can go.
14: We're here with Shasta College. I'm just going to keep going no matter what you do. My objective is to get these words out of my mouth. We're here with Shasta College today in the accounting department. And the head of the accounting department and instructor there is Ioane Vanderlyn. and she, we've been talking about accounting. And as usual, Peter, you bring in somebody, and like the first time, I didn't trust you. And not has nothing to do with you, young lady. You brought in this one, and I thought, what are we going to talk about for an hour with horticulture? Uh-huh. And I was trying to go for another hour at the end of it. Everybody you bring in has got such interesting information and helpful information. In this case, with Ioane, we're talking accounting. There's a shortage of accountants and people that are doing bookkeeping, all of us through the country. You know, COVID exasperated exacerbated the problem. But now you've got a bunch of people retiring. So it's in the accounting fields and in the CPA fields. And you all offer a number of certificates. Now, let me ask this question. If you go through and you get, which certificates do you need to walk out of the college and get a job?
13: So any one of these small certificates would help you gain employability.
14: Right.
13: But I would say if you wanted to be able to walk right in, honestly, even the foundations certificate, because you're getting those foundational accounting classes, but also QuickBooks. So if you can say, hey, I know how to use QuickBooks, there's a lot of businesses out there like, come on in, we can use you. But as you go down that pathway, you get classes added that add office skills, Excel, then business classes get added into the mix. So as you go through that pathway, you just add more knowledge. So really, even the first one, you're more employable. It just depends on what skills you want to get added to your toolbox.
14: And this, the next question, then, of course, would be what type of careers or places would a student, when they graduate from your course, find employment?
13: So
14: it's not just that they're trained for it, but what kind of places are we looking at?
13: So for sure, anyone wanting to become a bookkeeper or an accounting clerk, for example, working for the county, there's always a lot of accounting positions open in different.
14: I heard the city's got some financial and some accounting positions.
13: Yes.
14: Open too.
13: So really anything in the bookkeeping or clerk area.
14: So the county's always got positions there.
13: I mean, every time I check, there's open positions at different levels.
14: If you go to O2 staffing, they've got like 5 pages, and you'll see it because I go through 5 pages of jobs and find out I'm not qualified for any of them, including answering phones. But there's accounting and bookkeeping jobs in there.
13: Yes, and it's not limited to that. So this is a launching pad. So a lot of times you'll get a student that says, okay, I want to go into bookkeeping. They start these classes. They realize, oh, I'm pretty good at this. Maybe I want to become a CMA or a CPA or an accountant.
14: Okay. I know what a CPA is. What's a CMA?
13: So CPA is Certified Public Accountant.
14: Right.
13: So that's for someone wanting to go into auditing, tax, work in the public accounting world.
14: Mm-hmm.
13: The CMA is the Certified Management Accounting or accountant credential. So that's usually more focused on private accounting, the management side of things, someone that's working internal for a business.
14: Okay, for a business and company.
13: Yes.
14: Okay,
13: they're not mutually exclusive. A lot of people get both. Mm-hmm. Some people are CMAs and never get their CPA or vice versa. I got my CMA just because I enjoy managerial accounting so much. But there's really so much out there. So just getting one credential doesn't mean you can't go on to get another if you're interested in it.
14: Who would be you're very interested and you're obviously very astute and doing all these. What kind of people? I mean, let's just look at. Mm-hmm. Oh, I'm thinking about this. Yeah, I kind of like the idea. But what kind of people are successful in your courses?
13: I would say students that don't mind numbers. If you're someone who likes 2 + 2 = 4. If that's your safe space, accounting, you'll definitely enjoy accounting. However, students are always surprised to know how much estimation and, you know, professional judgment goes into accounting as well. So you also have to be comfortable with the fact that it's not always just 2 + 2 = 4 when it comes to accounting. So anyone who's numbers oriented is detail oriented, people who like structure.

0: That is a drawback on it. Am I correct?
1: Or,
2: so but what, I mean, if you want the cubicle life, you for sure can go find a job if that's your safe space. However, that is not at all what accounting is. There's such a big world out there when it comes to accounting. If someone goes into like auditing or consulting, you're working with people all the time. So to say I'm going into accounting never to talk to someone because I like, you know, numbers and my computer, you're going to be sorely mistaken if you're going into some of those areas. You need to be able to communicate, think critically, communicate your ideas to other people because you're going to be client-facing, right? It's right. Not just me, myself, and I.
0: Interfacer, yes. Because now, did you see the movie The Accountant?
2: You know, I actually haven't seen that one. Whoa! I've seen some of the other ones.
3: And Accountant 2.
0: The Accountant and Accountant 2.
3: Yes.
0: Now, this is Ben Affleck, who is obviously...
3: Yes.
0: He played this part perfect. But the part that I really liked was he came in and they gave him this problem about where the money was going and why was the money not there. And of course it's a movie. But he filled up a whole wall and going through there and finding the answers. Mm-hmm. I find that so intriguing.
3: Yeah.
0: That, you know, and this is something an accountant would come
1: geometry.
0: In. Like, do you have forensic accounting?
2: So I was just wanting to jump into Yay! That. So on the topic of it's not just what people think of when they think accounting, it's a boring job, it absolutely isn't, unless you, like I said, want it to be a boring job. Just the area of forensic accounting. There are so many opportunities. If you want to work for the FBI, you can work for the FBI. Just in the auditing space, so we talked about being comfortable that,
0: yeah.
2: You know, there's an answer. Sometimes there is an answer. Maybe the answer will never be found because with forensic accounting, sometimes it's like finding a needle in a haystack, right? When it comes to fraud, if you're part of that team, your job is trying to figure out what are the signs that fraud might be occurring, finding the proof of that. So just forensic accounting, I wish I had jumped into that and, you know, investigated that more earlier on because I think that must be such an exciting career.
0: Well, you can just look in the headlines today where they're finding billions and billions in fraud. And one of the indications is you have a child care center and there's no children.
2: Yep.
0: Nor is there it's just a little office. But that's where you're accounting. They're hiring accountants and forensic accountants to go in there and find all this fraud. I mean, it's into the probably hundreds of billions of dollars because we're not keeping track of it.
2: Yeah.
0: So, yeah, I think that would be kind of an exciting
4: Doge.
2: And
0: Doge.
2: Yes. And also, like we said, CPA is not the only pathway. You can become a CFE, a certified fraud examiner.
3: Mm.
2: So some people become CPAs and also become CFEs, or some people strictly go the CFE route.
0: Uh-huh.
2: So the opportunities truly are endless, depending on what your interests are. Like I said, how cool if you end up with an FBI badge.
3: I mean, yeah.
0: Okay.
3: We got to take a break.
0: Oh, yeah. We're here with Ioana Vanderlyn. Did I get Ioana?
2: Ioana.
0: Ioana. I'm sorry. Ioana. I want to get this right because I don't want her auditing my taxes. but you could because we have the goings.
3: Yes.
0: You know what?
3: We got major shields up, baby.
0: Yeah. I mean, you talk about.
3: We got Roman gladiators out there on the field for us.
0: What do they call that in computing? You know, your shields are up, firewalls.
3: Yeah,
0: they are major fire.
3: Yeah.
0: You know, in 17 years of business, in a weird business, plus the agriculture business, we have never once even gotten a letter from.
2: There you go.
3: Yeah.
0: There you go.
3: So
0: and
3: you
0: that's what you want in a bookkeeper.
3: You got a team around you.
0: That keeps you, you know, knows the laws and keeps you inside the laws.
2: Yeah.
0: And that's what's so important. And we'll be right back.

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1: Hi, I'm Carrie Crancy, CEO of the Community Foundation of the North State, and we are so grateful for the partnership of the Redding Rancheria, over 20 years and counting.
2: Hi, I'm Jenna Berry with Raising Shasta. We love partnering with the Rancheria. 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
0: Redding Rancheria, proud to play our part.
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10: 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And we're just talking about class reunions. And Peter and Linda are going to their, well, they have their class reunions. They're a little bit different in time frames. But then Linda said, well, no. I said, well, you've had a really interesting life. She says, well, no, other people have. She says, one of them was a porn star. And I went, what's her name? That's what we're laughing about.
11: I'm sorry.
10: Hey, welcome back to the show. It was Shasta College. And again, Peter, you've hit another home run. I mean, do you ever get tired of hitting home runs when you bring in people?
12: You know, seriously, it's very rewarding to be a part of the college and in all of these amazing instructors, the students that we have. You know, this is the community college, and it's great to be able to share these programs.
10: You know, the thing that I always appreciate is your instructors coming in here. Your level of enthusiasm, whether it's horticulture or the farm animals or the trades or any other thing you bring in, the level of enthusiasm is wonderful to see because that means that when you're in your class, you're excited, and then the students are getting a good deal. And we're here with Ioane Vanderlyn. You won a... It, that's not the way it looks when you're spelling it, but that's the way you pronounce it, South African, Vanderlyn. And she heads up the accounting department. Now you're going, oh, accounting. No. If you've been listening to the show, we're all fired up here. Okay, so what would be the average? I mean, we always ask this as one of the questions. What's like the average starting mid-range salary look like for somebody that has spent their time in the classes, done well, and now is looking for a job? What are they looking at?
11: So if someone's going into a clerk or bookkeeping position, most of those are going to start at least in the lower $20 an hour range. Mm-hmm. As you gain more experience, that number is going to climb.
10: Sure.
11: But with you're going to have a conversation with our apprenticeship folks at one point as well. But with our accounting apprenticeship, for example, most of those students are getting paid at least 20-something an hour, and that only goes up. If you are an accountant, you know, a staff accountant just starting out, you finished your bachelor's degree, and you're going into a company or organization, those starting salaries can easily start in the 50, 60 something thousand dollar range, just starting out with. But the ascent from there can be very rewarding because that's just starting out. As you gain more experience, those people easily end up in a very comfortable six figure paying job. As they gain more experience. And if you're adding CPA to that, oh, very, very easy to hit that
10: very,
11: very soon.
10: Yeah.
11: Or CMA even, yes.
10: Okay. Now, so you have, I don't even, how many students do you have in the accounting, you know, approximately? I shouldn't ask, you know, somebody teaches accounting. Approximately how many?
11: Let's say approximately 120 to 150 students per semester.
10: Wow.
11: That I have just in my classes alone. So that doesn't, because this is just starting now in fall of 26.
10: Right.
11: So that doesn't include all the students in Scott Gordon's classes and the Excel and the BSOT classes that will be part of this program. So that's just my students who, that's just financial and managerial.
10: You have 150 students?
11: So that's just for financial and managerial accounting.
10: Okay. So, once you get them through here, they do the 2 years.
11: Yes.
10: They've got their service. How easy is it to transfer these to a four-year or five-year school?
11: It's going to be very easy. So if someone does the accounting, business administration, accounting AS degree, so that is a local degree.
10: Right.
11: But that doesn't mean you can't go straight to a four-year.
10: Okay.
11: So transfer degree simply means that walks you straight into a program at a Cal State or UC program. But you might be going to a school in another state or a private university.
10: Mm-hmm.
11: This AS degree would be plenty. But if you decide you want to go to one of those schools where a transfer degree is required, all you'd need to take is a couple of extra classes after you took this accounting AS to finish your transfer degree.
10: And what we've done here is you're going to school free.
11: Yes.
10: Free tuition.
12: 2 years free if you're full-time.
10: If you're full-time. And then you've got all of that stuff done. So when you transfer into a four-year college, now you're really honing in on your degree.
11: Yes.
10: At the end of it there. And then you can get your degree, as you said, in a number of different accounting degrees.
11: But
10: but you can also pick up like your FMAA.
11: Yes. That's something if a student's going through our program, I would take that test as soon as you're done with managerial accounting. Just go and take it. I've pushed all of my students to go take it, and every student who's gone to take it has reported back that they passed.
10: Wow.
11: So these classes, it's just two classes you technically need, accounting 2 and 4, to be able to sit. But that foundation certificate gives you even a little bit more practice to be able to confidently walk in there and pass.
13: Wow. And then you have these initials, the FMAA.
11: Yes.
10: You put behind your name.
11: Yes. You are truly a professional at that point, and then it's only up from there. I always tell students, you can show them you have that degree, but anytime you can upskill and add something onto that resume that's official, that proves that you truly know your stuff, like, why not? The only obstacle might be paying for the test, but once you can get past that obstacle, it's a why not scenario.
10: And let's just face it. When you see a couple of these things behind somebody's name, you know that they have pushed themselves forward.
11: Yes.
10: They're not just doing the minimum. They've pushed themselves forward. And then an easy transfer into to a state college.
11: Yes.
10: And that. So, and then from there, sky's the limit.
11: And I will add, that's not just for someone who wants to do accounting. So you might want to go into marketing or sales. You're still doing that same transfer degree that everyone else is doing in business, but you're still having to take those two accounting classes. So if you can pass that test, you can show that you have those that number knowledge.
10: Okay, Peter, we got a short time here.
13: Thank you so much.
10: What have you know? Well, we're going to come back.
11: Yes.
10: But Peter, when people take these and they move into a four-year college,
12: yes,
10: are you seeing that that's been really successful for students leaving Shasta College?
12: Absolutely, because if you think, and this is great that we're talking with our accountant, because accountants, business people know this, that 2 years, that's the first 2 years of your college degree if you're looking for that 4 years.
10: And it's easier to get in once you have this in your background because one, you've shown that you can do college-level work.
12: Absolutely.
10: Right.
12: We've also shown statistically that your transfer, because we teach you how to be a student, teach you how to study, you have higher degrees of success transferring into a 4 year.
10: Of course.
12: And completing that.
10: Oh, I know. I know many people when I was growing up that went to we called them junior college back then.
12: Sure.
10: And that would do that. Would take a year or two and then move into, I probably should have done that.
12: I wasn't ready for a four-year. I did community
10: Neither was
12: college.
10: I sure enjoyed my first year. I can't remember. But I'm sure I enjoyed it. Right. Anyway, Ioane, what do you tell people? You got the last comments here. If they've got questions, how do you get a hold?
11: Yes, if they have questions, if this is of any interest to you, you can come to campus anytime and find me. You can find my contact information very easily on the website. Send me an email. I am there to answer any questions you might have. You can go talk to a counselor. They're happy to share any information with you. And definitely, if anything sparks your interest, go and find out more information. Don't just rely on Google to tell you what it's all about.
10: Go
11: talk to people that are in the field.
10: Well, Peter and Ioane, thank you so much for being with us. Tomorrow,
12: thank you for having me.
13: It's been a real, real eye-opener.
10: Yeah. Tomorrow, Turtle Bay and Shasta Regional Medical Center and Stand Down will be with us. It's going to still be warm out there, my friends. Take care and hydrate, and God bless America.
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15: News this hour at Town Hall. I'm Bob Agnew in Washington. Iran's president says its new supreme leader is calling for unity as the Islamic Republic faces economic hardships and sanctions stemming from the war with the United States. However, he says that talks with Oman to reopen the Strait of Hormuz are progressing, but it also stresses that resuming traffic in the waterway is all tied to U.S. concessions, one it seems unlikely President Trump would be willing to make. A powerful 7.4 magnitude earthquake has struck western Colombia, causing serious damage to buildings and prompting evacuations as far away as Bogota. Here's correspondent Bernie Bennett.
16: The regional governor reports injuries but doesn't specify the number. The epicenter of Monday's quake is in San Jose del Palmar, about 250 miles west of Bogota. The quake hits at a depth of 66 miles. Footage shows homes and buildings collapsing in cities like Pereira, Cali, and Quibdó. Colombian President Abelardo de Esparria says that he will personally oversee recovery efforts. The quake was also felt in neighboring Ecuador. Bernie Bennett reporting.
15: It's been a mixed bag on Wall Street right now. The Dow Jones Industrial Average struggling a bit. It's off by 20 points at 54,016. The NASDAQ is off by about 15. And the S&P 500, the lone index, it's up by about 11 points. Senators have begun their long summer break without passing the president's coveted Save America Act.
17: The Senate leaving for vacation and not moving President Trump's Save America Act forward before the five-week recess. The bill would require ID to vote, which many Democrats oppose. President Trump having some fun on his Truth Social page, noting the irony of this video posted by former Vice President Kamala Harris, who says this.
18: This president is trying to push this SAVE Act, which basically would require that for people to register to vote, you're going to have proof of who you are.
17: Laura Winters reporting.
15: More at townhall.com.
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15: Here's Rich Thomason now with a midday Wall Street Business Report.
21: Oil prices have been on the rise again amid the apparent impasse over the Strait of Hormuz. Inflation will be the focus this week, with new data from July landing at midweek. European consumers can expect natural gas from Cyprus to help meet their energy needs by March 2028. That word from Cyprus's energy minister. Eastern Mediterranean becoming an alternative energy source for Europe as Russia's war in Ukraine and Middle East instability push Europe to find new sources. Two drivers of Mercedes-AMG cars have filed a class action lawsuit against the luxury automaker, saying that the AMG logo on their driver's seat gets so hot that it literally brands them and causes burns. The plaintiffs want Mercedes to compensate them for medical and other expenses. No comment from Mercedes. For the Wall Street Business Report, I'm Rich Thomason.
15: You'll find breaking news and analysis at townhall.com. U.S. Immigration and Customs Enforcement says it expects every officer and agent in the field to be equipped with a body camera by the end of August.
22: This will be a rapid expansion that could provide an unprecedented visual record of the federal government's immigration enforcement operations. But whether the public will get to see that footage remains largely up to ICE. The agency defended its body-worn camera policy amid questions about provisions allowing ICE leadership to withhold or indefinitely delay footage after serious injuries or deaths in custody. John Scott reporting.
15: It's been 12 months since the president announced a crime emergency in Washington, pledging to make the city safe and beautiful, and deploying the National Guard. Groups of armed members have become a routine presence on the streets of D.C., helping to reduce crime and also making tourists feel safer when they pay a visit to places like the Tidal Basin. More at SRN News.
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4: You know, I'm transgender. I'm a woman. I identify as a woman for purposes of basketball, professional basketball. So I'll be declaring for the WNBA draft in 2027 as well.
5: That's a proud American woman, Royce White. She is 6'8" and 270 pounds, an NBA player until a few years ago, I think. But she has now come out as transgender, and Ms. White goes on.
4: I mean, I think I'd be unstoppable, you know, but I'm a team first guy. You know, I'm a pass first kind of player. I do the little things. You know, I led my team in all five major stat categories at Iowa State University. So I do a little bit of everything. I'll do whatever the coach needs me to do. I'll do whatever the girls need me to do.
5: Royce, one of two former NBA players who are declaring for the WNBA draft, taking them at their word as progressives that trans women are women. And the WNBA commissioner has announced an emergency meeting of the general managers and coaches of the league to deal with being asked to live up to their principles. The fact that that would be an emergency meeting tells you everything you need to know, I think, about progressivism. Before we get into a little more of that, one of the issues is, and Michael, we'll start with 15 in a second, but one of the issues is, as Jack's mentioned and Katie too, the WNBA started as a PR project of the NBA. It's heavily subsidized by the NBA. It would not stay in business if it were not for that. You might be firmly in favor of girls' sports and women's sports and women's collegiate sports. I am. I'm a big fan. I defend them with my life. But the idea that, yes, there's a women's league for every sport and it should be as popular as the men's is just silly. It's not. It's not even close. But because of the nature of it, the way it started, the WNBA, and the fact that it is heavily black, heavily lesbian, and extremely progressive, they embrace all sorts of progressive nuttiness. For instance, Sophie Cunningham, and who's also on the same team with Caitlin Clark on Indiana, and is kind of the enforcer. Somebody takes out your star, you give them an elbow in the mouth. That's the way basketball's always worked, hockey, the rest of it. That's how you protect the stars. Got absolutely mugged. I've seen this video. Katie, have you seen the foul on Sophie Cunningham?
6: Oh, yeah. She got basically punched in the face.
5: Well, yeah, a big, what do you call it, a clothesline. As yeah. She goes up for layup, this Dejanay Carrington clotheslined her right in the neck and head and sent her crashing to the ground. Just a big, angry, nasty, deliberate, blatant, flagrant foul. But Sophie explains what happens after Ms. Carrington was ejected.
7: Yeah, so Carrington is a dirty player, probably the dirtiest player in the league. And then she has the audacity to go online right after her ejection and claim that she got ejected because of racism. She definitely learned well from Angel Reese. Whenever something goes against you, just pull out that race card. I think she's jealous of my natural blonde hair. She'll never have this hair. I literally got clotheslined in the air, and this clown has to turn it into race. Her level of IQ needs to be studied for generations.
5: Number one, meow.
6: Yes.
5: Number two, yeah, Dejanay Carrington got ejected for this blatant assault foul and goes to the locker room and texts white privilege.
6: Yeah, she sent it out on Threads, which is like Instagram's Twitter.
5: Right. Essentially, yeah.
6: Yeah.
5: Oh my God, this just shows how incredibly woke this league is. So after her star player gets almost killed by a blatant flagrant foul, here's Coach Stephanie White of Indiana defending the player who committed the foul.
8: It was a hard foul. I don't think that Dejanay intentionally came out to get her across the neck like she did, but it did happen, and I thought it was the right call. But, you know, I one of the things about Nay is that she's going to play her butt off, man. She's going to compete. Nobody's going to go walking in for a layup. And so I don't oppose the hard foul, but I also don't think that she intentionally went for the neck.
5: Oh. Here's the visual. Caitlin Clark and who is the other player next to her at that press conference? Their heads were in their hands. Their heads were hanging with a blank look as let me tell you this. Maybe you're not an athlete. Maybe you don't follow sports. There is no league. There is no team on earth where after a flagrant ejectable foul like that, your coach would be defending the person who did it. There is no way. That's because the coach, Stephanie White, feels the need to defend the black, perhaps lesbian player because of oppressor, oppressee. Political theory, critical theory. As a white woman, a white straight woman, Sophie Cunningham has the power. And so the black player is automatically always right in critical theory, right? You're used to that. The underdogma, it was called in the early days, victim-oppressor theology. And so she felt like she had to. That's how woke this crazy league is. Katie, more on that before I move on to the next pointer.
6: Yeah, Sophie Cunningham actually followed up on this. Somebody commented on how, you know, I wouldn't watch this, but the fights are getting good. And she said, yeah, I wouldn't watch this circus either. And everybody's just tuning in for the cat fights.
5: Wow. Yeah. Wow. That's going to make her popular. But so here is John Root, who's a citizen journalist, an independent journalist on the street, asking various people, including this woke young woman, about the move of former NBA players to go out for the WNBA.
9: The truth is trans women are women, and so if they would like to play women's sports, then that would be something that they should do as women.
10: A few former NBA first-round picks came out yesterday and declared for the WNBA draft. Are you supportive of them?
9: Yeah, so if they truly were trans, then I would be perhaps supportive of them, but they're not.
10: Who determines who's really a woman, though?
9: I would say I would love to see them play against Asia Wilson and beat her. I doubt they would. So thank you so much.
5: Okay, so you've got a couple of things, and then she rolls her eyes. Number one, those 6'8", 270-pound guys, and I've seen them play recently, would make Asia Wilson look like, you know, a girl. They would crush her, sweetheart. It would be embarrassing. It would be ugly. You couldn't watch more than a little bit because then it would just be sad.
6: Right.
5: But she, in her plucky, proud way, denies that reality. I don't want to see it. I just want these people called on their bluff. Man.
6: This crowd is sick in the head. I don't.
5: Oh, they really are.
6: Oh, no.
5: Yeah. Yeah. And then responding to one of your woke type people, you had this big woke Twitter account saying, Andrew Mercado, men invent a problem, then try to make it real. There are no men playing in the WNBA, yet Enos Kanter and now Royce White are announcing plans to enter the draft as actors in a broader anti-trans narrative that falsely portrays women's sports as being overrun by men. That's the new argument. That they act like it's the biggest problem in women's sports. No, it's a problem if you're on the field at that time. It's a problem for the girls who are having medals denied to them. It's a problem for the college women who are taking volleyballs in the face or losing out on the podium or losing out on their dreams or being beat in meets or championships. That's it. That's all I care about, Andrew. So your straw man is cute. I hope you keep him out for Thanksgiving. The kids will enjoy him. But no, nobody's claiming that. Not at all. But then he gets into they're not sincere. And the brave and brilliant J.K. Rowling replies, you say some men sincerely identify as women, but that these two men aren't sincere. Do sincere men injure fewer women and girls than insincere ones? How do we test for sincerity? What if a sincerity jury is split? Very much looking forward to your answers. I'm looking at the clock. I wish we had time to get into my ultimate point. Jack is going to weigh in from the vacation road in a couple of minutes. The problem is, as I alluded to earlier, the concept of the big lie. And that's what's at the root of this. And this is why I care, not only because I'm a huge fan of girls and women's sports, as a supporter, I don't necessarily want to watch the WNBA. In fact, I don't. But this is not about boys and girls sports, ultimately. It's about communism and Marxism and the big lie. And, you know, if you haven't been listening long and you don't understand the connection, wait a second. In what sense are like dudes who convert to being, quote unquote, a woman? What do they have to do with communism? I'll explain it to you a little more thoroughly in a little while. Don't want to wear you out. We got all sorts of other news to get to, and we'll check in with Jack in a couple of minutes as well, including the progressive prescription for our schools is falling apart more and more and more. It's going broke. The scores are miserable. The kids are unhappy. The parents are unhappy. Government schools are crumbling. We'll get to that and much more. Stay with us.
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1: You know, right now I'm just having a blast in my feminine era. I never thought that I was a woman. You know, I've always trusted the science, and I thought I was a man my entire life. But you know, after further review, look at my personal preferences, it would appear that I am indeed sometimes identifying as a transgender woman. And I think it's only fair I get a chance to play with some of my queens here in the twilight of my career, my athletic prime.
2: That's future WNBA player Royce White, recently come out as trans. We congratulate her on her courage. Speaking of courageous, here he is, the co-host of the Armstrong and Getty Show, Jack Armstrong. Jack, how are you, sir?
3: I feel like she's making a mockery of the issue.
2: I disagree. Well, who are you to judge her sincerity?
3: How old is this man?
2: This woman is, I don't know, 40-ish, I think.
3: I just wondered, I mean, because he's still a great big giant dude who is NBA, an NBA talent.
2: Whoa, I've got to beg you to stop misgendering this poor woman.
3: But
2: she's 35. Thank you, Michael.
3: Oh, okay. So he's still plenty young.
2: Yes, wow. She is.
3: That they have got such a problem. What are they going to do with this?
2: Right. Calling their bluff. I love this. And this illustrates for the millionth time, and it's one of the reasons we do what we do. Certainly, it's one of the reasons I do what I do in the way I do it, is that evildoers will put up with a certain amount of opposition, but the one thing they can't take is mockery. They can't take being called on their bluffs and people laughing at them. I am so delighted by this. As I said to Jack over the weekend, this is like Christmas for me, this whole deal.
3: So there's two dudes, right? There's this guy and one other.
2: Yeah, Enos Kanter.
3: Mm-hmm. Yeah.
4: And he was a pretty good player, too, by the way.
2: Oh, both of them. Both of them are. Yeah, they're a real credit to American womanhood, for sure.
3: So what do you think the WNBA is going to do?
2: As I think you know, Jack, they're having an emergency meeting this week of all the general managers and coaches to discuss what to do about somebody calling them on their bluff, to figure out how they decide who's a woman. I suspect very strongly that they will go with, if you went through male puberty, you don't get to play, which is almost the right solution. But my problem with that is, there will be some progressive lunatics, child abusing, child mutilating lunatics who would think, oh my God, that makes it all the more important that if an 8-year-old is trans, we start feeding them hormones and mutilate their bodies while they're still children so they can realize their dreams as women, which will create hundreds, thousands more of these poor, poor victims of this Joseph Mengele style experiment.
3: Man, this dude, the clip that you just played.
2: Woman. This woman, yes?
3: He's doing a good job of keeping a straight face.
2: Yes, she is.
3: You know, and really playing it up. Like, you know, I'm just excited to finally get to express my femininity on the basketball court.
2: And her very low voice really adds to the comedic effect. What I'm doing now, obviously, and I could deadpan this for a very long time. I could approach this 100% with the words, the slogans, and the philosophies of the progressive left. And it would be like the funniest thing I could do. Just insisting over and over again that Royce White is a woman. That's about the funniest thing I could do.
3: Have you seen the clip? I just saw this a few minutes ago, so I've been thinking about it. AOC was on some interview show and talking about, Woke One was crazy.
2: I didn't see that.
3: The idea being that, that whole woke period, Woke One, things got out of hand. But the new woke, now that we've, got our acts together or whatever, is...
2: Oh, man.
3: And somebody said that is the history of, like, you know, Stalin murdering people or Mao starving people or whatever. It's just like, yeah, things got out of hand. And that was crazy. But, you know, we're not deviating from our plan because it still works. It just something went wrong there. She actually called it. She said, I've got this mayor friend who calls it Woke One. And Woke One was crazy. And they laughed.
2: Right. Turns out Stalin was a counter-revolutionary. Now we've got our act together and we still have total power. Yeah, exactly. Which reminds me, Jack, I wish you could be here for this, but I'll send it to you so you can read it on your own. One of my favorite thinkers is a fellow from Poland who lived through communism, and he explains what the West still doesn't get. He calls it the most dangerous intellectual failure of our time. And I'm gonna talk about that with the good folks in just a couple of minutes. Hope you can stay tuned.
3: Oh, cool.
2: Anyway.
3: Cool.
2: What are you guys doing, you and the boys?
3: Here's the thing I learned last night arriving in Canada, driving across the border. They put gravy on the French fries at the restaurants.
2: Oh, my God.
3: I don't think I'm ever coming back. I think I'm renouncing my U.S. citizenship, and I will live here the rest of my life.
2: You know, if you'd ended that sentence, they put gravy on with virtually anything, it would have been good news. Gravy makes everything so better. Good. Well, have a great trip. We look forward to updates from Canada, America's hat. That Polish thinker, I promise you, coming up in moments. Stay with us.
0: Armstrong and Getty.
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3: I'm celebrating local heroes. 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I'm Michelle Slade. During North State Now, we will speak with your neighbors, friends, family, and community members who give back, not to be recognized, but because it's the right thing to do. 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
1: Alexandria Ocasio-Cortez has not endorsed Hong in an interview this weekend. She joked about some of those far-left stances, distancing herself from ideas that she previously supported.
2: Francesca Hong has made clear her present stances. She's moved away from it. And I have a local city councilman that has this saying, woke one was crazy.
3: So, yeah, they're moving away from what they told you you had to believe, or you would, they would end your career. They would kick you out of school. They would insist that Twitter and Facebook remove your accounts. And now they've just kind of, like they're changing clothes, disavowed those very policies that were so important that they argued in favor of suspending free speech if you uttered them. Because that was hate speech. Hate speech is not free speech. You remember that? Those are the beliefs they've now abandoned. Almost makes you want to embrace free speech, huh? So on that topic, came across this. This guy's become one of my favorite thinkers. There's too much good stuff these days. You ever notice that? Oh, my gosh, there's so much good stuff. His name is Christoph Shavinsky. It's at least close. His Twitter handle is Christoph of Poland. But I've been trying to communicate this to y'all for a long time. And you know me quoting George Orwell all the time. And the Voltaire's saying that I love so much, that those who could compel you to repeat absurdities or say absurdities can make you commit atrocities. And I've tried to explain, and James Lindsay's books and lectures and stuff are wonderful about this. Cynical Theories is a great place to start, but I try to explain to you how, like the transgender thing, the thing that bothers me the most about it, I hate women getting beat up by men on the field of play, but the absurdity of forcing you to say that man is a woman. And I actually got a note from a very nice lady the other day, says, Joe, why are you so on about this? It reminds me of the AIDS crisis, and you got to stop. No. You're totally misunderstanding the problem here. The problem is the absurdity, being made to repeat the absurdity, being made to repeat something you know that is not true. Otherwise, you'll be in trouble and they will hurt you. Okay, so here's where we get to Christoph Shavinsky. What the West still doesn't get, and I found this fascinating. I hope you do too. It's just so clear. Communism's true core is the systemic lie. Most people in the West think they understand communism. They picture breadlines, gulags, failed five-year plans, and the collapse of the Soviet Union. They treat it as a discredited economic theory, an experiment that proved that abolishing private property doesn't work. Case closed, history moved on. This misunderstanding may be the most dangerous intellectual failure of our time. Communism was never primarily an economic system. Economics was the surface. Beneath it lay something far more insidious, a total systemic institutionalized commitment to lying, not occasional dishonesty, not spin or propaganda in the ordinary sense, something deeper, a civilizational war against truth itself, waged through every institution, every classroom, every newspaper, every conversation, until reality itself became negotiable. And the lie became the air people breathed. And then I found this part really, really interesting. The words were missing. The Polish language, which was forged by decades of living under the communist system, produced words for this phenomenon that we don't have in English. He mentions zakłamanie, a state of total, pervasive, socially embedded falsehood, a condition in which an entire society is saturated with lies so thoroughly that truth becomes almost inaccessible. Poles all know that word because they lived through it. Zakłamanie. Then there's obłuda, a deep performative hypocrisy, the gap between what is proclaimed and what is actually practiced, the mask worn so long it begins to feel like a face. That is, for instance, your Soviet tractor factory person saying, yeah, we produced 100 tractors this month. And then his supervisor getting the reports from 10 different plants says, yeah, we produced 1,000 tractors this month. The tractors don't exist. They can't be found. But everybody check the box, and that's obuda, a deep performative hypocrisy, the gap between what is proclaimed and what is actually practiced. And everybody does it. These are not words for individual liars. They describe a system, he writes, a mode of social organization built on an organized mendacity, meaning dishonesty, where the lie is not the exception, but the foundation. English has no single word for either concept, and that linguistic gap is not a coincidence. It reflects a gap in experience. Cultures that did not live under communism lack the vocabulary because they lack the wound. And because they lack the vocabulary, they struggle to recognize the thing when it appears in new clothing. So here's the continuity. Here's how it flows. Communism, leftism, and wokeism. And here's where we get into why I'm so agitated about people trying to force me to say something I know to be untrue. Christoph writes, what we call wokeism today, or the broader radical left, is not a new phenomenon. It is the same operating system running on updated hardware. The specifics have changed. Instead of the proletariat, we have marginalized identity groups. Instead of bourgeois class enemies, we have racists and transphobes. Instead of socialist realism, we have DEI statements. But the deep structure is the same. That deep structure is this. Truth is not discovered. It is assigned. In other words, in plain language, they tell you what the truth is and you just repeat it. Reality is not something to be understood honestly, but something to be narrated strategically. Language is not a tool for communication, but a weapon of power. And anyone who resists the approved narrative is not simply wrong –

women will insist with equal fervor that questioning this is an act of violence. Speech is violence. Remember that? He's getting to the core of why I'm so hardcore about this. The same movement that insists men can become women will insist with equal fervor that questioning this is an act of violence. The same institutions that claim to champion free inquiry systematically suppress dissent. The same people who invoke tolerance as their highest value are among the most intolerant forces in public life. The contradiction is not accidental. It is structural. It is the system working as designed. And here's why the West still doesn't get it. People who grow up in freedom tend to assume at some level that bad actors know they are lying. This is the conversation Jack has started many times, because I'll talk about neo-Marxism and how it's assumed a new face and new words and vocabulary, like Christoph was describing, and he always asks, how many of these people who are advocating this stuff know that? And, you know, I always go to, there's the activists who know what they're doing, then the useful idiots and the masses who just, they believe the moral arguments. They think they're doing the right thing. But here's another aspect of it that I hadn't really grasped. People who grew up in freedom tend to assume at some level that bad actors know they are lying. That somewhere behind the ideological performance, there is a cynical operator who privately acknowledges reality. This assumption is wrong, and it is why Westerners consistently underestimate what they are dealing with. The totalitarian lie at its mature stage is not cynical. It is believed. Or rather, it creates a condition in which the distinction between belief and performance collapses entirely. People learn to say things they do not believe so fluently and for so long that they lose access to what they actually think. I'll let you contemplate that for a minute. You get so beaten down by a system where you have to say what you know to not be true over and over for so long, you lose access to what you actually think. That's the brilliance of Orwell, by the way. Reread 1984. Anyway, this system does not just produce lies. It produces people who can no longer clearly distinguish truth from the narrative they've been trained to admit. This environment also produces a kind of cognitive adaptation often described as doublethink, the ability to hold two contradictory beliefs at the same time and to accept both as true when required. It is not merely lying to others, but a learned internal tolerance toward contradiction itself, where inconsistencies are tolerated because your survival depends on it. You knew that Ibram X. Kendi, Robin DiAngelo crap, you knew it was wrong, but you sat there and repeated it in that classroom so you could keep your job or keep your scholarship. A lot of you had to do that, and I sympathize with you. I kind of wish you'd stormed out or something, but I get why you didn't. So you learned internal tolerance toward contradiction itself because your survival depended on it, literally twisting people's minds. Poles, Czechs, Hungarians, and others who lived through this recognize the pattern immediately when they see it in Western institutions today. The show trials of the Twitter mobs, the compelled speech, those anti-racism, Robin DiAngelo, white guilt sessions, that's compelled speech. The ideological litmus tests for employment, the memory holding of inconvenient facts, Fauci, the ritualistic confessions of privilege. To a post-communist eye, it's unmistakable. They know what we're doing. To eyes that have only known freedom, it looks like a passionate, if misguided, social movement. But that gap in perception between those who have vocabulary for Zaklamani and those who do not may be one of the most consequential fault lines in the Western world today, because you cannot fight a disease you cannot name, and you cannot name what your language was never built to describe. The first task then is translation, not just of words, but of the lived understanding those words carry. The lie is not a bug in the system. It is the system. Until that is understood, the West will keep arriving, perpetually surprised to find that the institutions it trusted have been quietly hollowed out from within. I think that's enough of that for now. We will post that under hot links at armstrongandgetty.com. If you want to reread it yourself, send it to all your friends, print it out, memorize it, have it tattooed on your chest, whatever.

0: Every single word of that is true. Every single word. And a lot of you, I think it probably blew your mind. But trust me, and I'm not some all-powerful authority. I've seriously been studying communist systems since I was a teenager. Every single word he wrote is true. And if we don't absorb it and understand what it means, God help us. And God help our liberty, because it will go away. More to come. Stay with us.
1: Armstrong and Getty.
0: It's shocking. 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
6: Thanks for having me, Sean.
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13: We believe in the ballot box. We believe in respecting the outcomes of elections and governing democratically and ensuring that the ideas and policies that are implemented are won through popular vote and popular opinion. And so that, I think that's why so much of what we focus on is also making sure that we are providing for the majority of Americans, guaranteeing health care, raising wages, strengthening the right to a union. And I think that that's at its core what we're about.
0: Okay, thanks, AOC. Let's game this out, keeping in mind the saying that I gave you a second ago. You can vote in socialism, but you have to shoot your way out. So AOC gets her wishes, and we impose socialism. And most, if not all, economic policy is run through the government. The government picks winners and losers. The government takes a substantial amount of what those who remain producers produce and redistributes it to people through, you know, food, housing, healthcare, you know, just everything. So you've got the government, which is all powerful, essentially, incredibly powerful, and the rest of us all depend on it. Now, we've all seen how like an entitlement program can start or a social benefit of some sort can start. And if they decide it's a bad idea 2 days later, you hear just screeching that, what will happen to the whatever who have been depending on this program for 2 days? And it's like you can never end a social problem because, oh, those people depend on it and they expect it and you're going to balance the budget on their back. So you've got an entire system, a huge part of the economy that's like that. So in AOC's world, number one, the populace would get together and say, okay, we're entirely dependent on this system. We're going to vote it out. And then what? All of the government-controlled industries are going to become independent again. Run by whom and at what level of efficiency? And how do we decide who's employed? Because the government's had their hand in that. How would the entire economic system work? How do you unplug it? There is zero chance the average voter would say, yeah, let's take that chance. Let's roll that dice. I know life is crappy and I don't have any hopes of it ever getting better, but they're telling me I'll starve if I vote out socialism. Okay. So that's problem number one. Problem number two is, and this happens every single blanking time. And y'all know this. You grant such enormous power to the government. That the economy and everything we need runs through them. They are in control of it. And then if we all win by 0.5%, all those people, all those bureaucrats, those technocrats, those apparatchiks, as they used to call them in the Soviet Union, all of those people are going to say, well, hey, guys, an election's an election. give up your super cool Dacia in the country and your luxury car that nobody else has and your nice salary and your first access to those government grocery stores and the graft we get because everybody below us, if they want something a little extra, they got to bribe us. We're all giving that up because did you see the headline? We lost in the election by 0.5%, so we're giving it all up. Ha, ha, comma, ha. You can vote in socialism, but you have to shoot your way out. Thanks for reminding us of that pearl of wisdom, Eric. Appreciate it. You can drop us a note, mailbag at armstrongandgetty.com, and you really ought to subscribe to the podcast, Armstrong and Getty On Demand. Everything auto-downloads, including the One More Thing podcasts, which sometimes have swears. and you can listen to them at your leisure whenever you want. 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Hope you can stay tuned. If not, again, it's the podcast.
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18: News this hour at Town Hall. I'm Bob Agnew in Washington. A powerful 7.4 magnitude earthquake has struck in western Colombia, causing serious damage to buildings there and prompting evacuations as far away as Bogota. The regional governor reporting injuries. They were not specific about the numbers so far. The quake hit at a depth of 66 miles, strong enough, they say, that it was felt in neighboring Ecuador. There's been another recall by Taylor Farms.
19: Taylor Fresh Foods, the parent company of Taylor Farms, is voluntarily recalling more products that include jalapenos because of worries about a possible salmonella contamination. Weeks after recalling iceberg lettuce, a grower in Sinaloa, Mexico, a supplier to Host Citrus Distributors, was identified as a potential source of the new salmonella outbreak. Taylor says they are no longer sourcing products from that farmer. The list of recalled products was distributed by Taylor Farms in multiple states with a best if used by date up to August 16, 2026. I'm Lisa Dwyer.
18: It's been a struggle on Wall Street. It's been fluctuating, though. At one point, the market was drifting near its all-time highs. At the moment, the major indexes are all into negative territory. The Dow is off about 99 points at this hour. The NASDAQ down by 97. Oil prices are up, and that is largely to blame for those lower stock values. A rural Virginia event has turned hostile for the state's top Democrat and leading politician, as Willie Nelson reports.
20: Virginia Governor Abigail Spanberger was booed off the stage at the Old Fiddlers Convention in Galax over the weekend. Attendees turned their backs and walked out as Spanberger appeared. The hostile reception comes amid criticism over tax increases, efforts to redraw legislative maps, and an anti-gun agenda that has faced court challenges. The incident is the latest sign of Spanberger's struggle with rural voters. Willie Nelson, The White House.
18: And you'll find more on these stories at townhall.com.
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3: A couple of drivers of high-end vehicles say they've been burned by their car ownership experience. In this case, literally, as Rich Thomason explains.
22: Two drivers of Mercedes-AMG models have filed a class action lawsuit against the luxury automaker, saying the AMG logo on their driver's seat gets so hot that it literally brands them and causes burns. In a court document, the plaintiffs allege the front seats of certain Mercedes-AMG models have a design defect where the raised metallic AMG logo can be expected to touch a person's upper back, neck, or shoulder. The owners seek compensation for medical and other expenses. Rich Thomason reporting.
3: Iran's president says its new supreme leader is calling for unity as the Islamic Republic faces economic hardships and sanctions, all stemming from its ongoing war with the United States. Iran says talks with Oman to reopen the strait are progressing. Breaking news at townhall.com. Hunter Biden says his dad's health is declining. Here's correspondent Laura Winters.
23: It's very debilitating in many respects, but he's still out there. He's still doing his thing.
24: You're listening to Hunter Biden, who tells the BBC his father's prostate cancer, which was reportedly found last year at stage 4, has spread to other parts of his body.
23: The cancer has spread, has metastasized into his bones and further. It's very painful.
24: Joe Biden was diagnosed 4 months after leaving the White House. He is 83 years old. Laura Winters reporting.
3: It's been 12 months since President Trump announced a crime emergency in Washington, D.C., pledging to make the city safe and beautiful, and he deployed the National Guard. Small groups of armed guard members have become a routine presence on the streets of D.C., helping tourists to feel safer and keeping crime at bay, and they have supported arrest operations along with local police as well. You'll find more of these stories at Town Hall.
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4: Hey, thanks for being here. 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Gary's a nonpartisan CBS television and iHeartRadio political analyst, and Gary joins us now. Hello, Gary. 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
4: I am indeed. I am. Gary, product of the auspicious Harvard Kennedy School of Government, pre-grade inflation, I should point out.
5: I appreciate that notation.
4: Yeah. Now, Gary, granted, I went to a pathetic state university where many of the professors weren't even literate. They couldn't even read, and we squatted in huts on mud floors to study. But back in the day, if I got an A or a couple of them, I was fist pumping. I would dance all the way home. It was hard back in the day. Probably not for you, because
5: I understand that.
4: Certified genius, but
5: hardly. I understand that. You know, I got enough Midwest in you. I think you know, Joe, from Kansas and Ohio roots, that I always have to tell. Right. But listen, we snuck in the back door. I don't know how it happened, but I got in.
4: Yeah, good man. So let's talk about the current scene. I read with interest, I was reading the Washington Post, and they were talking about who's going to succeed Lindsey Graham in South Carolina. And what was interesting to me about the article was that the entire thing was who hews most closely to Trump, whose Trump credentials are the best. It was as if there were no other issues. It was like there was no character. There was just the only thing was how Trumpy is this person. And I know that's becoming a less and less comfortable dynamic in the Republican Party. What are you seeing?
5: Well, I think you're exactly right, Joe. I mean, we are right now. This midterm really will be the tipping point, Joe, to, you know, how do I say this? The movement towards a post-Trump era. You know, as he has already said himself, I'm not on the ballot this fall. Well, that's not really true, because to your point, many Republicans in the primaries want Trump to be their buddy in this balloting in the primary. But as we move towards a, you know, an absolutely critical midterm election here that could determine a lot about the second half of the final Trump presidency, you know, Democrats are still going to make this midterm a lot about him, and polling numbers they're pulling up, you know, validate a lot of that. I mean, he's down to like 34% approval. That matched his low of his first term. He's up at about 3/4 of voters saying, I'm not happy with things economically. You know all the data, Joe. Sure. So it sort of depends on what state you're in and whether you're in the primary or a general, be it the midterm or heading towards 28, about whether affiliating with Trump right now is a plus and a minus. And in many of these swing states, though, the conundrum for the GOP is it's both.
4: So I wonder whether we're going to see a lot more Armstrong and Getty-esque statements of, hey, a lot of the stuff the president's done is great. I support it 100%, but there's a lot of stuff I don't like, too. So I'm an independent guy. I'm going to be with him when he's right. I'm going to oppose him when he's wrong. You think more like standing on their own two feet-ish, perhaps?
5: Yeah, I think there's going to be a lot more of that, especially in these very, very purple states. As you know, though, that's a tough tightrope to walk. You know, it gets a little nuanced, and you have to be careful, as you know, because all of a sudden you could find yourself on the wrong end of a true social post from the White House saying, you know, this person's not Trumpy enough, and I withdrawing my endorsement, whatever. You know, it's sort of like cuts both ways.
4: Yeah, I would just suggest to the Republican candidates out there, the way I just suggested is the only way to go. You just, at some point, you do you and let the chips fall. If you're constantly reactive and just trying to take the path of least resistance, it's just no, don't be that. But you know, nobody's going to listen to me anyway. So we'll have to see how that evolves. Meanwhile, and this is really, I think, the political headline in America, Gary, the mainstream of the Democratic Party has got to be freaking out a little bit about a lot about the ascendance of the far, far left, the DSA and all that. What are you hearing from folks close to the party?
5: Well, that's 100% true. I mean, you've got, you know, loud voices like a James Carville saying, look, I'm about ready to leave, or they need to get out of our party. See, you've got that element out there. You got John Fetterman saying essentially the same thing, you know, and the challenge for the Democrats. And this is the thing about this one and why this is so juicy, is, you know, Joe, is that this all happened in like 6 to 9 months, right? All of a sudden, Mom Donnie wins. Well, maybe that was a one off, whatever. But no, all of a sudden in the bluest, most critical of swing states, Michigan, you have, and guess it was only about one percentage point, but you have, you know, a DSA affiliated candidate. You have the, you know, Democratic nominee for Wisconsin governor and a formal part of the Democratic Socialists. So, I mean, this is becoming for Democrats a massive headache, where they wanted to make this solely about Trump and what they perceived to be his weaknesses on Iran, on the economy, especially. Right now, they are on defense. And Joe, this is going to be so interesting to watch, because Gavin Newsom, for example, California governor, big time aspirant for 28. Where was he this weekend? In Michigan. How close does the, how do we say this, mainstream Democrat or somebody especially that wants the White House in 28, how close do they cozy up to this new wing, you could call it, of the party, knowing that, as they say, this is where the energy is, et cetera, right now? But could it become a major albatross, both in the midterms and especially as we point towards 28?
4: The Republicans, obviously, Gary, are going to try to make it the biggest albatross ever seen. And I think it'll work to some extent. I know you, like me, have been studying political movements for a very long time. I came across a piece. His name always escapes me. Brooks. He writes for the Free Press. He's a professor. He talks about happiness and that sort of thing. And he was positing in a column that I responded to, but he said that this socialist thing, the DSA, it's just a fad. It's just something the kids are trying on for a while, and it'll go away like disco or, you know, neon colors in the 80s or whatever. And I thought and wrote back, I think he's completely wrong, partly because of the way the American educational system has been taken over by the left. In fact, the very, very far left, the critical theory crowd in a lot of ways. And I've studied plenty of mainstream political parties and movements that have gotten taken over by the very energetic, smallish, but absolutely hell-bent, you know, left wing, for instance. And I could easily see the Democratic establishment thinking, oh, we can handle these people. I tell you what, we'll take them in. We'll take the energy. We'll get those votes. Then we'll co-opt them. We'll choke them off and we'll keep control of the party. But we've both seen that sort of thing blow up through history.
5: Yeah, Joe, I think you're exactly right. I mean, I side where you come down on this analysis. And it's not just because younger voters, who, by the way, let's remind ourselves, were highly activated. This isn't the first time around for this kind of a deal. Remember that how close Bernie Sanders came to completely overthrowing the Democratic establishment, i.e. related to Hillary Clinton. And most young and disaffected voters say, were it not for the DNC sort of rigging the game in that election, Bernie might have won that nomination. So this has been brewing for a while. Add to that, Joe, which you also know, and that is the incredible disaffection with the established, really older part of the party, okay? And I'm talking about Nancy Pelosi, who's just upset, but Chuck Schumer. All these octogenarians that younger voters, even without the DSA, were saying, it is time for you to step aside. So this is not going to go away, I don't think. This is going to be a real challenge, not for just this cycle, certainly in 28 and maybe beyond.
4: And they're right. I mean, they've identified the disease just fine. The old guard are hacks, but their cure for the disease, I think, is completely wrong. Gary Dietrich on the line. Hey, Gary, speaking of the DNC, I know they're going to announce soon the primary states and what order they're going to happen in. And I hear there could be big changes. What are they up to? What do you think the strategy is?
5: Yeah, this is actually a really big deal. People say, oh, this is a snoozer. You know, no, not at all. Here's the thing. Remember that what saved Joe Biden's bacon last time around when he got the nomination was the state that had never been first in line. And people said, what? South Carolina? Well, it's happening again. And what's gonna happen formally, so people know by the end of this week, the DNC will determine which states and where they go. Now, here's the list we have right now, and this is almost certainly, reportedly, going to be where they end up. South Carolina is going to go again, followed by Nevada a little bit later, and then New Hampshire, New Mexico, Michigan, and Virginia. Real quick, here's how this breaks down, Joe. Putting South Carolina first really enhances, most people believe, the black vote, recognizes that. Remember that that is really, Joe Biden lost the first two primaries, Iowa and Hampshire, did that, pulled it out. So here's the thing. People are now saying, who does this benefit? Is this basically to rig the party structure for the newly progressive energized wing, or is it to, you know, shore up the old guard? You know what? There's no clear analysis on that right now, but here's what we do know. Putting South Carolina first, and Joe, I know your proclivities when it comes to the former vice president and her aspirations potentially in 28. Mm-hmm. Most people are saying this is a serious benefit to Kamala Harris should she run. And by the way, all indications are right now that's more likely than not. And maybe others, maybe a Wes Moore, maybe a Cory Booker, you know, not necessarily just black candidates, but there's that. And also people who, let's just say, are not in, well, you might call it more of a mainstream, people looking at Kentucky's Andy Beshear, the governor, or Josh Shapiro from Pennsylvania. We'll see where this plays out, but certainly it's going to begin to set the map, Joe, for 28 in a way that is just going to enhance the battle we were just talking about between the so-called new progressive DSA types and the establishment.
4: Right. Now, we've only got about a minute left, Gary, and I want to get a little into the weeds, which means we'll have to check ourselves for ticks. But so South Carolina is the black vote, which tends to be fairly, and I'm grossly oversimplifying, but which tends to be fairly mainstream Democrat. And then the idea of Nevada going next is a lot of unions. They tend to be fairly mainstream Democrat. But if I look at some of the unions, like the SEIU in California, they're just communists. I mean, they are absolutely as far left as you can get. Is everything changing so fast that even the best laid plans of the DNC might not go the way they think they're going to go? They can't fix it like they did with Hillary and Bernie, for instance.
5: I think you're exactly right, Joe. And just to put this real, real succinctly, the union vote is not going to be monolithic. It isn't even in the SEIU right. In California. We don't have time to go into the details, but you're going to see a lot of intra-union battles. Even remember when a lot of the big unions, Teamsters and others, are saying, hey, you know what? We're thinking about getting behind Trump. You're going to see that battle within the Democratic Party. Which unions, not all unions, which unions go on this side, which put their chips on the other side?
4: Gary Dietrich, CBS Television and iHeartRadio political analyst. Gary, it's been too long. A great pleasure. Let's do it again soon.
5: Likewise, buddy.
4: Thanks, bud. All right. A word from our friends at Simply Safe Home Security. Think about what a home security system does as an intruder approaches your house. Nothing until the window breaks. Then the alarm goes off. Then you get a notification. Then maybe the cops come. 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That's the question Simply Safe has answered, and most other companies haven't. Unlike traditional security systems that only alert you after a break-in's already underway, Simply Safe is designed to help stop intruders before they get inside. 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
1: Man, there's so much great stuff to talk about, just not enough time. Oh, well. Want to get to Mark Zuckerberg's big, long piece about AI, although, gosh, it's a little complicated. And a story about L.A. schools. Good Lord, is the L.A. school district falling apart? It's the world's most obvious slow-motion train wreck. It just, oh, well. All I guess we can do is keep fighting for, you know, reasonableness and conservative principles and hope the world smarts up. Speaking of Mark Zuckerberg, a.k.a. Satan, the Meta smart glasses are now increasingly referred to as pervert glasses. The backlash against the glasses is growing online. Katie Green joins us for a bit of reaction anyway, I hope. I don't know. Have you heard about any of this in the real world yet, Katie, that there are lots of people wearing these glasses which look like a regular pair of glasses, and they can videotape or audio tape people for that matter. And I still use tape because I'm old. They can video or audio record people without those people knowing. Now, theoretically, there's a little light or something, but it can be, you know, covered or whatever. And what they're trying to do is, like, they try to pick up a woman or hit them with a line or say something objectionable, then get their reaction and post it online.
2: Right. Yeah, I haven't heard about this in my day-to-day life, but I've been reading instances of it. And there was a video that went up where a guy tried to do this to a woman, and she kind of clued in. She went, wait, are you recording me? Because you can see, yeah. I mean, they're at least on the ones that I've seen, there is not a light. It's just, you can, if you hone in on the outside of the frame, you can see the actual camera. Mm-hmm. I can see it happening. I don't know how popular that is.
1: Some businesses are banning them.
2: Yeah, I've seen that. Yeah, I've seen where, you know, you can't go in with these things on. And I mean, I'm looking at their website right now. When I purchased mine, which we've talked about it before, I use mine to videotape my newborn because I can go hands-free. And I've gotten some great footage of him using these. But they've released at least 20 new styles from when I purchased mine that don't look like they have cameras in them, but they do.
1: Wow. Wow. Yeah. Here is a list of a couple businesses that have banned them. I can't wait to talk to Anastasia Boden about this topic. Excuse me. I think she's going to kick off hour four. Yeah, that's right. Because I'm sure she has some important, you know, liberty constitutional case stuff to talk about. We talked about the case. What was it in New York? I can't even remember the particulars of it. Oh, it was the couple that was smooching on the park bench and some online provocateur videotaped them, then released it. And it turns out the dude was a high powered lawyer and the woman was his much younger, underling at the firm, and he's losing out on a job offer and blah, blah, blah. And in this new era, because the old doctrine is if you're in public, you have no expectations of privacy.
2: Mm-hmm.
1: But what about somebody who exploits that for profit and deliberately provokes an embarrassing encounter so they can exploit that?
2: Right.
1: Where are we now? And so I want to talk to Anastasia about that. But, you know, I was going to squeeze in discussion of a new scam going around, the jury duty scam that evidently is fooling lots and lots of people. Maybe we'll squeeze that into next half hour. Stay tuned to that and much, much more. If you can't stay tuned, just grab the podcast. You ought to subscribe so it auto-downloads Armstrong and Getty on demand. Hang around. We'll be right back.
0: Armstrong and Getty.
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1: Iran defiant. The president is looking for a way out.
2: I'm involved in the negotiation. I think we're doing fine.
1: But the Iranians say they will never reopen the Strait of Hormuz unless the U.S. corrects its behavior.
3: Wait a minute. It was end of last week, wasn't it, that the president told reporters he was prepared to launch the biggest military attack since World War II, but was then talked down by U.S. allies because the deal was imminent. And on Friday, the president on social media suggested victory was already in hand, linked to an article declaring Donald Trump won the Iran war. Vice President Vance told Fox News that the U.S. would continue to pressure Iran to make long-term changes, but essentially the Strait thing is settled. That was on Friday, I guess. Well, here's a little more information on the latest twist. Next clip, Michael.
4: Iranian leaders are again demanding more concessions from the U.S., including the lifting of the naval blockade, removing sanctions, releasing frozen assets, and providing compensation for the war before reopening the strait. Now, it's increasingly clear Iran believes it has the upper hand, betting the White House wants to end this confrontation more than it does.
3: Okay, so the new deal, since the president said the strait will be opened, is Iran says you need to permanently end the war, lift the naval blockade, withdraw all your forces, end all your sanctions, free all of our frozen assets, pay us war reparations, end all threats and insults going forward, and stop military action against any of Iran's militia allies around the region, from the Shia militias in the godforsaken parts of Iraq, to Hezbollah, to the Houthis. Got to call off the dogs on all those people, and then we'll open the strait. That's the new deal, bitches. And I use that term advisedly. That is Iran's attitude at this point. We're not coming to you, hat in hand, asking you for terms. You're coming to us, Trump. And here's what it's going to take, Trump. They are defiant. Next clip.
5: Iran, well aware of the power of their stranglehold over the strait as energy prices remain high, they are also likely well aware of reports that this war is taking a real toll on U.S. munitions. Now, Iran says they are exchanging messages with the U.S. through intermediaries, while President Trump told Axios they are, quote, only semi-negotiating with them. Trump saying we are low-keying it.
3: Semi-negotiating with them. Let's skip to General Jack Keane, 67. Here's what he thinks is going on.
6: You got to understand where this regime is really coming from, the people who are running it. They have an ideology that they're holding to. They absolutely believe right now that they have the upper hand. I know there's people that don't want to admit that, but that's where the Iranians are. I'm not saying that's where they are. I don't believe it myself. But it's irrelevant. They believe it. They believe the Straits of Hormuz is a strategic asset, and they are not going to bargain that away.
3: Yeah, as I've said before, they were intent on getting a nuke, and still are, of course, but they were intent on getting it, so that was their veto against any attack or invasion or anything like that. That was their deterrence. And now they've realized, oh, the Straits of Hormuz and that other one over yonder out to the west, El Shabaabria or whatever they call it. As long as the Houthis are cooperating, they can shut that one down too. And they're thinking, oh, hell, we were working on this bomb all this time, and we got the Straits we could close. This is great. This is our veto. And one more aspect of this from General Keane.
6: As we get closer to the midterms, they want to create a volatile situation that demonstrates that the administration is not managing the war properly, so that will impact them in the midterm elections. The Iranians have always, multiple administrations, been tuned in to what is happening in America, where is our political resolve. They focus a lot on our people to understand where the American will truly is.
3: And I've never known exactly what to do about that as a country, other than maybe just being aware of it. All your evil regimes that we talk about all the time, primarily, you know, China and Russia and Iran, they have access to our media. so we have open, free media. They have access to Gallup polls. I mean, they have entire universities full of folks who the government uses to study the American political system and where we are right now and what levers to push or pull, depending on, you know, how the lever is. Greatest example, most clear example, you remember back when we all became aware of the fact that Russia and China have all these bot accounts on all the social media, and or it's their intelligence services that have these accounts. And they would say, hey, a lot of black people are mad. They've fallen for this critical theory stuff, George Floyd, et cetera. So let's get in there and let's really, really push white people are evil. Simultaneously, let's really, really push that movement is out of hand and white people are good. And let's just get them at each other's throats. So they're intimately acquainted with the American political system and media and the rest of it. So, yeah, they're trying to exploit the hell out of it the best they can. And they're right in this case, whether it's gas prices or just tiring of the war or certainly any loss of life, the American people have a very low tolerance for it. And the IRGC knows that though they're getting squeezed pretty severely, I think, economically, the administration's getting really squeezed politically, and it's definitely a game of chicken who can hold out the longest. One more note on this. Let's go to Vice President J.D. Vance, clip number 66, describing where he perceives we are.
7: We're really in the middle of the game here. This thing is not over. I feel quite confident we will get there, but we're still a bit in the middle of the game. They're hurting in a big way. They want this thing to be over. The question is whether they're able, their system is able to give the things that are necessary for us to be happy, for us to feel like we've gotten what we need out of this particular engagement. That is still to be determined, but I do think that we've made some progress over the last few days.
3: I don't think anybody believes you, JD. You might be telling the truth. That might be true. But we have no way of knowing it's true. You've said we're close to a deal, and the president has over and over and over again. And whether the IRGC is undermining the negotiators or...

0: 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Stay with us.
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12: Come out and play. 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
1: According to insiders, New York City Mayor Zohran Mamdani is thin-skinned and hypersensitive to public criticism. Now, normally I'd make a joke about him, but I don't want him to fly a plane into my building.
2: Oh, my God.
3: Oh, wow. Oh, damn.
1: Thank you.
4: Yikes. Wow, that's an edgy joke there. Greg Gutfeld, if you need him. Looking forward to chatting with Anastasia Bowden from the Pacific Legal Foundation next hour. Man, we have some great topics to discuss, including President Trump's recent new attempt at an executive order ending birthright or birth tourism. Exactly the right person to talk to. So we'll do that. Public school systems, government school systems in America are to a greater or lesser extent, depending on which one you're talking about, a union scam to get money masquerading as an education system. The I think their purpose has been perverted. They're now a money spigot for unions. And looking at some thinking by Alicia Finley here in the Wall Street Journal, she's written a great piece talking about that. Public schools across America are, and the unions that control them, are learning about Margaret Thatcher's famous quote about the problem with socialism is eventually you run out of other people's money. Well, COVID dollars from Washington just pumped huge amounts of money into public schools and papered over a lot of their structural budget problems for a little while. But now that that incredibly inflation-causing, ill-advised federal money is drying up, the red ink is really starting to show up. According to the Labor Department's monthly jobs report on Friday, local government education shed 50,000 jobs in July, the leading contributor to the nation's 23,000 unemployment decline, 23,000 person unemployment decline net. And she points out that Ground Zero is the L.A. Unified School District, the country's second largest after New York. The L.A. County Office of Education is their boss. They oversee the school district, and last month they warned that the district meets the criteria for a lack of going concern designation. That's some absolutely lovely euphemistic wordplay, meaning you're about to go bankrupt. On the current course, the district will not be able to pay its bills next year. According to the county's letter in June, the district ratified agreements with the unions despite repeated warnings by county officials that you can't afford these contracts. The union agreements are projected to cost $1.13 billion this year, and $1.44 next year, money the district knew it didn't have when it agreed to the deals. But here's what you need to know about that sort of vote. You've got union lawyers on both sides of the bargaining table, especially in California. California is like the worst example. Illinois is terrible, too, where you go from you're a union lawyer to you get elected to the legislature with union money, and then there's no oppositional negotiating. It's the same parties on both sides of the table. Anyway, the district even warned in February, a few months before agreeing to the labor contracts, that it has an $877 million deficit that could require thousands of layoffs. At some point, we reached a breaking point, said then the then superintendent, who resigned in late June amid an FBI probe related to district contracts. Oh, boy, that's a shock. Nonetheless, the district, knowing this, agreed to boost pay for principals and assistant principals by 12% over 2 years. You gotten a raise like that, friends? Yeah, me neither. They've increased teacher average pay by 14% over 2 years and raised compensation for non-instructional employees such as custodians, campus aides, and cafeteria workers by 24% over 3 years, in addition to sweetening health benefits. To pay for this, the district sought to raid its retiree health benefit funds. So that's like tapping your 401k for a holiday you can't afford. You're covering up a structural deficit. It's not like you're investing it. And LA, the LA district's problems are a lot like those of other large urban school districts. Unsustainable spending, particularly on administration employee benefits, combined with shrinking enrollment. For every buck that a teacher earns in compensation, the district and state pay 30 cents more toward their pensions. And I've gotten more percentages and numbers and stuff like that. But you know what? The tail is wagging the dog in education now. 100% And there are a hell of a lot of teachers I love, and they are some of the most important people in my life, in your life, and kids' lives all over America. I love teachers. Despise teachers' unions. More to say on that topic, but I want to move along to this. It's a story about this gal, happens to be in Florida, but doesn't really matter. And she was driving driving through the streets, talking to the sheriff's deputy about his three young daughters as she was heading to a grim errand, gathering thousands of dollars in bail to avoid arrest for missing jury duty. This woman's 38 years old. She's a, I think she's a mom. She's a manager in the finance department of a government contractor. And she was convinced by these cop scammers that she'd missed jury duty and had to pay a fine. And they, when she reached the drop-off point, she balked. It was a convenience store with abandoned gas pumps and a cryptocurrency machine inside. She was told, scan this QR code and feed the machine $4,000 in cash. Well, she walked back to her car and began to voice doubts that had been building. Are you sure this is where I'm supposed to post the bail? And the officer's friendly demeanor vanished. His voice rose. He reminded her that he was tracking her location, and the deputies were two blocks away, ready to bring her in. So she went back inside and made the deposit. Is she a softhead? Absolutely, she is a softhead. Are you kidding? You're going to fall for that? But it's worth knowing how good these people are, because their scams and their strategies will adapt. You got a team of at least five scammers playing different roles, each of them with dead perfect Florida accents. In this case, they kept her on the phone for nearly 10 hours and talked her into handling over $25,000. She said, they had me scared. They knew my social security number. They knew how much I had in my bank account. They knew every single thing about me. Again, this gal, I'm sure she's a nice gal. She's a bit of a soft head. Why would your local police department know how much you have in your bank accounts? They don't get to know that. That's not a thing, as the kids say. But there are so many scams. Phony UPS texts, I get those all the time. AI-generated voices of loved ones in trouble. Spoofed emails tricking city governments. People reported losing $3.5 billion to imposter scams last year. That's nearly triple the level in 2020. $3.5 billion. And friends, that's what people admitted to. And a lot of people lose the money and think, there's no way I'm going to get this money back if I bring it to anybody's attention, and Joe Getty's going to call me a softhead. So I'm just not going to bring it to anybody's attention. So that number, I'll bet, is it could easily be double, that $3.5 million. Some of the swindles are originating overseas, run by sophisticated criminal syndicates. Some of these scammers actually have HR departments and performance reviews. They are corporations. But increasingly, they come from closer to home. For instance, the Justice Department convicted a couple of Georgia inmates who ran scams on stolen cell phones from behind bars. So, yeah, they sound like locals, and they convince you this, that, and the other. So here's the takeaway. And, you know, I shouldn't use the term softhead. I have three children. I adore them. One of them is very savvy, very skeptical. One of them is very, very credulous. Is a fairly easy mark for scammers. And so maybe it's a genetic thing. Maybe you're born with it, whatever. But authorities are warning you, they will not call you ever to threaten arrest or demand money over missed jury duty. Ever. And as hard as it might be to imagine, so-called panic scams work by triggering your stress responses that shift you into fight or flight, which impairs your rational thought, some people more than others, according to cybersecurity experts. The perpetrators leverage claimed authority and apply tremendous pressure. And in a Reddit thread about the jury duty scam, for instance, quite a few people who fell for it described being duped and said stuff like, quote, I would never thought I would fall for this. Another one said they basically psychologically kidnap for you and you stop thinking clearly, which is what we said before. And the second they get off the phone is the second they start thinking on their own, according to this guy who's an expert in these scams. Oh, man, you just got to know what these things feel like or sound like when they get started. And no, it sounds plausible, but if it has these earmarks, it's a scam. Okay, great discussion about birth tourism, constitutional rights. Do you, can you expect privacy in public getting videotaped? Anastasia Bode next. If you don't get it, get the podcast.
0: And Getty.
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9: News is hour at Town Hall. I'm Bob Agnew in Washington. At least 69 people have been killed. Dozens of buildings have collapsed in cities across western Colombia today. That's after a powerful 7.4 magnitude earthquake. It struck the South American country in its central region, but caused problems far away as Bogota, where there were evacuations. A personal attack in the Michigan Senate race is now drawing a strong response from Vice President J.D. Vance.
10: Michigan Democratic Senate candidate Abdul El-Said mocked Vice President J.D. Vance by questioning how Vance explains American identity to his, quote, brown kids. Vance hit back hard, calling El-Said crazy and unfit for office. The vice president said El-Said is focused on personal insults instead of policy and defended the administration's record on bringing industry back to Michigan. Willie Nelson, The White House.
9: At a celebration of a year of changed food policies at the FDA in Washington, HHS Secretary Robert Kennedy Jr. today said the amount of additives to food that were allowed in America before he came was out of hand.
11: When I came to HHS, I asked the FDA, how many ingredients do we have in our food? And they said that they didn't know. They said it could be 4,000. It could be 12,000. It's probably somewhere around 10,000.
9: U.S. health officials today proposing a rules change that would require food manufacturers to notify regulators before introducing new ingredients or additives into processed or packaged foods. Hunter Biden says his father's health is getting worse. Here's correspondent Laura Winters with an update.
12: Hunter Biden, in an interview with the BBC, saying his dad's health is declining.
13: The cancer has spread, has metastasized into his bones and further. It's very painful.
12: The former president was diagnosed with prostate cancer last May, 4 months after leaving the White House as the oldest sitting president. Biden is 83. Laura Winters reporting.
9: More on these stories at Town Hall.
14: 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And yes, I told you so.
9: Senator Dave McCormick says the Democrat Party is proving communism and socialism are not where he thinks they should be in the dustbin of history.
15: And sadly, it's finding new traction. And if that were to lead our country in the White House, in the majority in the House or the Senate, I think it'd be a disaster.
9: Senator McCormick was reacting to primary victories among Democrats who are leftists. Spicy item now the subject of the latest food recall.
5: Taylor Fresh Foods, a parent company of Taylor Farms, is voluntarily recalling some products that include jalapenos because of worries about possible salmonella contamination. The announcement comes a few weeks after Taylor Farms voluntarily recalled its iceberg lettuce products sourced from Mexico because of a potential link to a multi-state cyclospora outbreak that has sickened people across the U.S. Rich Thomason reporting.
9: Breaking news and analysis at townhall.com. Hundreds of people have joined firefighters to put out the blazes in Indonesia's Mount Bromo.
16: Firefighters spray water from hoses in the affected areas as ground crews work to contain the blaze, and helicopters water bomb where they can, with at least three used over hotspots that are difficult to reach by land. East Java authorities say the largest blaze is burning in the Bromo Tengger Semeru National Park in the province, where nearly 1,900 acres have already been scorched. Dry weather and strengthening El Nino conditions are raising the risk of more forest and land fires.
9: That is Charles A. Ledesma. ICE says it expects every officer and agent in the field to be equipped with a body camera by the end of this month. That will be a rapid expansion that could provide an unprecedented visual record of the federal government's immigration enforcement operations, seen as essential in the event of any kind of violent interaction or loss of life. More of these stories at townhall.com.
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4: Welcome. How are you doing? Happy Monday. This is always enlightening and a pleasure to talk to Anastasia Bowden, the Senior Attorney for Equality and Opportunity at the Pacific Legal Foundation. Anastasia is also the host of the very popular In Dissent podcast. Anastasia, how are you?
5: Doing great. Great to be here.
4: Great to have you as always. So I know you have a couple of things you want to talk about. Then I've got, I'm going to alert you to the next frontier of First Amendment law and privacy law.
5: In case
4: you're not hip to it, and I have a feeling you are. But anyway, I and a number of folks read with interest last week that the president put out a couple of new orders restricting birthright citizenship, including quote unquote birth tourism after the Supreme Court struck down the first attempt. Seemed a little narrower, maybe a little more carefully crafted. What's your take on it? Will it work?
5: Yeah, well, we know it was just a few weeks ago that the Supreme Court, you know, shut down Trump's first birthright citizenship and saying that our Constitution broadly grants birthright citizenship with very narrow exceptions. No birthright citizenship for enemy occupiers or diplomats. So now Trump kind of seized on that language and issued two new executive orders. The first one attacks birth tourism, as you say. It denies or revokes visas to people who are coming here just for birth tourism, and actually authorizes enforcement action against people who facilitate birth tourism. The other one seizes on those narrow exceptions and says, okay, if enemy occupiers don't get birthright citizenship, we're going to designate a whole host of countries as terrorist organizations and say any member of those terrorist organizations can no longer have birthright citizenship. And then it says not only diplomats or foreign ministers, which has been the historical exception, but also just basic employees of embassies or, you know, people who work at the World Bank who are here for a temporary amount of time. They don't get birthright citizenship either. I don't think that's going to work. But we do know that, you know, a couple of the justices who struck down the first executive order had some kind of hemming and hawing language in there, Justice Kavanaugh in particular, that left open, you know, the door for Trump to kind of expand on the historical exception. So we're gonna have to see about that.
4: I assume they went to some trouble at least to define what birth tourism is exactly.
5: So
4: it has to do with the length of stay or not really? No.
5: People who come here, you know, specifically for the purpose of giving birth and then returning. So coming here temporarily with no interest in actually being here for vacation, you know, that's the idea. That's what the language gets at. But yeah, as you say, that's kind of how are they even going to enforce that? How do you know when somebody, you know, wasn't it our World Cup soccer player? His, you know, the Balogun, the one who got the famous red card and all that at the World Cup.
4: Oh, yeah.
5: His mom was here. He was only born in the United States because his mom was here for vacation and she was so close to giving birth that they wouldn't let her fly back. And so she ended up giving birth in America. And that's how we got our great World Cup player. But, how, you know, who's to know whether that's an accident or birth tourism? I don't know. It might be a little bit messy to enforce.
4: Wait a minute. You're a mom, right? You know, how many women do you know who are 9 months pregnant and engage in international travel?
5: Well, that's true. It's weird. But I don't think that truly was an accident. She didn't come here for birth tourism. I'm surprised they even let her on the plane to begin with to get here. But yeah, I mean, we'll see how it works out. There's also a lot of questions about how big of an issue birth tourism really is. The Trump administration says that it's, you know, 3.5 million people a year coming here for birth tourism. You know, other people, I've heard figures as low as 26,000. So it's not clear, you know, how salient this issue really is or more of a political talking point.
4: Well, yeah, I would advocate the thought that it's more salient than it might seem based purely on the numbers. If the communist Chinese are doing it intentionally to get themselves lots of loyal little quote unquote U.S. citizens that they can command like they command all the all their subjects.
5: Yeah, so. It does seem like the balance has sort of changed. Like historically people thought of it differently and now we're thinking of it more as, you know, there's like some serious foreign foreign affairs issues going on and national security concerns versus, you know, historically people used pejorative terms like anchor babies or something. I think there's two different things now going on.
4: Yeah, yeah. So I know you're about the law. Just a quick note on the politics. Chuck Schumer called the president's orders illegal. Quote, Trump has just set himself up for yet another loss in the courts. Democrats will challenge this order and we will win. Coming out in favor of birth tourism, which seems like an odd stance politically, but they just knee-jerk oppose everything. So do you think there's any chance that the administration's more narrowly drawn measure will pass muster with the courts, even the Supreme Court?
5: Well, with the birth tourism order, that one has to do with immigration enforcement. So the president has a lot of authority and discretion to sort of deny or revoke visas and exclude people. You know, I think he probably is on firmer ground and saying, hey, if you're coming here for the specific purpose of giving birth versus vacation, which is, or whatever you say to get your visa, that's a form of fraud and we can deny you. I think that one's going to be harder to challenge just because the president has so much authority over those kinds of decisions. But when it comes to birthright citizenship, you know, the Supreme Court used pretty clear language saying our constitution is different than, you know, European countries. The framers deliberately granted broad birthright citizenship. And, you know, this attempt to sort of seize on the very few exceptions and widen them, I think Trump's going to have a hard time again.
4: Can Congress cut down on this, or would it have to be an amendment to the constitution?
5: It has to be an amendment.
4: Yeah. Okay. All right. Fair enough. Yeah. Anastasia Bowden of the Pacific Legal Foundation is online. All right. Here's my exciting new frontier in First Amendment law. And the case that really got my attention was, did you see this? It was a high-powered attorney in New York City who was smooching with his much younger employee on a park bench in, I don't know if it's, I don't think it was Central Park. It was in a park in New York City. And this online provocateur dude, influencer guy, whatever he was, who does this sort of thing, videotaped them and then asked and then said, hey, what are you doing? There are kids around. Quit making out. Get a room, blah, blah, blah. And they immediately reacted with embarrassment and chagrin knowing they were being taped and tried to get his phone and blah, blah, blah. So I know there's no presumption of privacy in public. But what about if you have people who are exploiting that for profit, knowing that it will embarrass you, damage your reputation, et cetera? That might not be their purpose. It's not like, you know, slander or libel, but that is the inevitable result. I mean, is that, does the law take that on at all at this point, or is that just a completely brand new gray area?
5: Yeah, well, first, can I say, I hate this cultural moment. I did see that because it went viral because apparently it's a, you know, what, some high-powered attorney and then his he's having an affair with one of the low-powered attorneys or the new attorneys. And so they're calling it like the Coldplay moment of 2026, right? When that was caught on camera. And I hate this moment that goes viral and we're all so interested in everyone's lives. Like, oh, it's horrible. But in terms of the law, I think that's going to be a tough one. I mean, we're balancing different privacy interests with First Amendment interests. And generally, yeah, when you're out in public, you know that you're being watched. But the problem is that technology has evolved so much. Like, you can be out in public. It's like, can we not leave our homes anymore? Because you have no expectation of privacy. It's horrible.
4: And you could be recorded audio, video for a very long time before you had any awareness of it. And then this intersects with, you know, the flock cameras, the license plate cameras that are now all over America. And so you've got, and I was told years and years ago that a surveilled society is an obedient society. It just changes behavior in a thousand ways you don't even think about. In a way that's very un-American. And I'm just really, really concerned, and I don't know what to do about it, that the society that assumes every single moment when they leave their house, and because of certain laws, literally into their fenced-off backyard even, they could be observed via drone because that's not illegal. It's just going to really twist the way Americans behave in a way that's not healthy. Ugh.
5: Yeah, I think that's absolutely right. And if the government is using that footage, there's going to be a lot more protections on, you know, what they can collect and what they can do with it. But when it's just private people out in public, you know, unfortunately, I don't know that there's going to that there's any constitutional, at least, claims against people like that. I guess Congress could or the state legislatures could pass some laws saying you can't use it, but it's going to that would be subject to some First Amendment challenges. So I don't know with private people. The problem is in this day and age, and this gets to like the recent debates over other things is, you know, we've always had this line between the private sector and then the government. The government is subject to the Constitution and, you know, the public is not. But, you know, corporations, individuals wield so much power that sometimes the line becomes blurry. And that's why a lot of people, you know, when Facebook and Twitter were deplatforming certain political views, people were really upset about that. And they thought that there should be restrictions on it. But, you know, unfortunately, only the government usually is subject to those restrictions, not there's a First Amendment right to do what you want with everything else for the public.
4: Right. But, you know, the problem with that from the example you gave is that a lot of what the private companies did was at the behest of government officials who have regulatory
5: right.
4: power over them, taxation power over them, and all sorts of other things. So at what point, you know, if I have a cattle prod and I tell poor Michael to rob a bank, you can't pretend that Michael robbed the bank. He was compelled to.
5: Yeah, that's right. That's right. So that's the tricky thing to disentangle. But certainly when the government's getting involved, then, you know, call me up if they're surveilling you and and using your footage or their footage of you or, you know, let me know. We'll sue them.
4: Meanwhile, I'll just roam around in parks trying to find people I can embarrass for profit. Great, Scott. Oh, boy. Oh, boy.
5: We chose the wrong careers.
4: Yeah, I know. You and your pals at the Pacific Legal Foundation are going to be busy for the rest of your lives, your children's lives, and your grandchildren's lives. But the price of liberty, in my opinion, Anastasia, is eternal vigilance. So
5: that's right. I'd love to sue myself out of a job, though. You know, I'd love it. I wish I wasn't so busy, but here we are.
4: Yeah, yeah. What are you going to do? Reality, it's so oppressive.
5: Keep on suing.
4: Yeah, no kidding. Do you have a bumper sticker that says that?
5: I have a sweatshirt that says a Constitution says no. That's
4: oh,
5: a good
4: I love
5: one.
4: That.
5: I wear
4: love
5: that one
4: that.
5: Everywhere. Yeah.
4: Oh, I love that. Are those readily? I'll Google it. Anastasia Bowden of the Pacific Legal Foundation. Hey, it's always great to talk. Keep up the good work and let's stay in touch.
5: Thanks for having me on.
4: All right. Of course. Yeah, our pleasure. More to come. Stay with us.
1: Armstrong and Getty.
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1: Been meaning to get to this for a little while. I haven't squeezed it in yet, but a piece in the New York Times that got a fair amount of attention. Gen Z fell out of love with work. I don't blame them. And it's a super self-pitying piece by a young woman. There was a great reply by Alex Demas in the Dispatch. We can't indulge Gen Z malaise. Gen Z's crisis of agency deserves compassion, but that doesn't mean it's well-founded. And it has to do with the fact that the entire history of the world and economics and everything is ups and downs and variations, and this becomes a little harder, but that becomes easier, and rents are high, but that's low, and blah, blah, blah. And just the idea that woe is me, the world is so tough now, I've given up, is just, it's pathetic, and it's always, always, always been pathetic. Anyway, that's a super brief summary, but it really fits with Bill Maher and Mike Rowe's conversation the other day. The two of them got together. Here's what it sounded like.
2: Well, there's 7 million men, able-bodied men, mostly young, who are what they call NILF. NILF
3: not
2: is
3: in
2: not
3: the labor force.
2: In the labor force. This is different than unemployed. Unemployment means you're looking, but you can't find a job. This is not looking.
3: That exact number right now, it's like 6,990,000 able-bodied men. Not only not working, not looking. That's never happened in our country, not in peacetime.
2: Why aren't they looking? I think it's because the porn is too good.
3: The porn is excellent, but
2: it takes away the motivation. You have to be motivated. You have to, oh, I got to get a job to get a girl.
3: Yeah.
2: Now they don't want a girl because they sit home and
3: take matters into their own hands.
2: They do.
1: Putting aside the mirth at the masturbation humor, let's get back to the topic.
3: The question doesn't start with what are they doing. It starts with what aren't they doing. They're not volunteering at their local church. They're not in the Kiwanis Club. They're not in the Boy Scouts or Skills USA. They're not contributing anything in their community. What are they doing? On average, they're spending between 2,000 and 2,100 hours a year on their screen. It is just, we just haven't seen the like of it before. How are they able to survive? That's, I can't paint with too broad a brush. Maybe some of them are trust fund kids. Maybe some of them have enough.
2: A lot of it is money from other generations.
3: Sure.
2: You know, they just hate our generation, except when we give them money. That's always okay.
3: Yeah.
2: It's always okay when you get daddy's money. Then the boomers aren't so bad.
1: End of 1 hour of the, hour one of the show, rather. We always do the freedom loving quote of the day. It's different every day. Obviously, Sir Benjamin Collins Brodie, who was 18th, 19th century English surgeon, said, "Nothing in this world is so good as usefulness. It binds your fellow creatures to you and you to them. It tends to the improvement of your own character and gives you a real importance in society, much beyond what any artificial station can bestow." And these are men, millions of men, who've consented to just being useless. One final note.
3: A lot of people with a really expensive credential are in the hole in a big way, and they're pissed. And I don't blame them, honestly. I mean, we can say what you want about it, but they took our advice, man. They took our advice. We said, borrow whatever it takes. Go follow your dream and then go get your dream job. And that was a bunch of nonsense.
2: Yeah, they don't want to borrow money to get a degree for a job that doesn't exist.
3: And I don't want to lend them money that they'll never be able to pay back
2: right.
3: to get their credential for the job.
1: So on that note, Michael, keep that clip around because that's going to kick off a big segment tomorrow on the show that I want to talk about, the college financing and how that's perverted practically everything. How much time do we have? You're looking stressed. You all right? All right. Okay. All right. Wow. He looked like he's about to puke in there. It'll all be fine. Well, I tell you what, we'll talk about that when we talk about that. I should mention that coming up, we'll be talking to author and reporter, columnist and reporter Bill Gertz about some of the issues with China these days, including the whole missile stockpile controversy that's in the news. How bad are things? Why is somebody leaking it? And what does it mean if China decides to jump ugly? That coming up next. Stay with us. If you can't, grab the podcast, Armstrong and Getty On Demand.
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1: It's probably the number one defense-related story people are chatting about these days, the question of U.S. Military weapons stockpiles of various sorts of missiles and munitions. How low are they thanks to the granting of some supplies to Ukraine and the conflict with Iran? How do we stand in terms of preparedness to get into a major conflict with, obviously, China? To discuss these topics and more, please welcome Bill Gertz, columnist and reporter currently with The Washington Times and author of 8 books, several of them having to do with the threats from China. Bill, how are you?
2: Hi, very good. Thanks. Hope having a great summer.
1: So far, so good. Yeah, can't complain. So let's talk about the U.S. weapons stockpiles. I'm sure you've been following the story. It's almost an aside or a tangent, but does it bother you at all how much leaking there is going on?
2: Oh, I'm losing you.
1: Oh, are you there, Bill? Can you hear me?
2: Hello. I lost you.
1: Oh, you know what? Let's disconnect and reconnect. That's no problem. We will reconvene with Mr. Gertz in a moment or two. The situation being there are rampant leaks from the administration, various anonymous, highly placed officials who are saying we have exhausted, and the percentages depend on what weapon system you're talking about, but we've exhausted huge amounts of our stockpiles of arms, and it's affected our policies re-Iran, the extent to which we want to get into an open shooting war with them, or continue an open shooting war, I should say, and whether we can really afford that, given the fact that we can burn through this stuff much, much more quickly than we can make it, and again, how that leaves us in terms of any sort of threat from China. That's a brief summary. Just give me the high sign when Mr. Gertz is back there, Michael, and we'll go from there. Give it about 20 more seconds. This is great. This is like one of those super laid-back modern podcasts where there's no pacing. Oh, good. Bill, are you back?
2: Yes, I am. Yeah, somehow he got dropped. The phone got dropped somehow.
1: Hey, it happens, the modern world. So I was just saying it's almost a tangent to the main topic, but does it bother you at all the amount of leaking there's been about our weapons stockpiles?
2: No, I think it's pretty clear. In fact, in my recent column, I reported that the current defense policy bill in the House of Representatives contains a section that calls on the Pentagon to report the effects of unplanned global taskings, in other words, the use of weapons and how that could affect our ability to deter China. So the information is out there. I know that the Secretary of Defense, Secretary of War Pete Hegseth, and the President have said we have plenty of munitions, but I think it's clear that we do have a shortage of missiles and especially missile defense interceptors, and that it's very difficult to speed up the development of more of those. That's really the issue. How quickly can we replace the stocks that we've used recently in the Iran conflict?
1: So you would argue that the folks leaking that information are actually intent on upping the pressure so that we as a country wake up and start producing this stuff more aggressively?
2: Well, you know, most of the mainstream media is virulently anti-Trump, so they just want to report anything that's going to make the Trump administration look bad. But sure. I think it's a real issue, aside from that fact. I think the Heritage Foundation, which is really strong MAGA outlet, just produced a report recently which raised this issue of the shortage of missiles and missile defense interceptors. So, yeah, there's that part of it, but it's also a real issue that has to be addressed, I'm pretty sure. Also, the Deputy Secretary of War recently sent a memo and to defense contractors and gave them like 21 days to come up with a plan to develop how to produce more missiles, precision-guided missiles, and more missile defense interceptors. So, yeah, the issue is out there. It's tinged with the anti-Trump hysteria, which dominates most of the mainstream media.
1: How serious a situation are we in? Do you think we're dangerously low in our stockpiles of munition? Are we, you know, in the yellow zone, or are we in an emergency?
2: I don't think it's an emergency. I don't think it's a crisis. I think it's something that the commander of the Pacific Command, Admiral Paparo, who has testified in the past that he was concerned about the use of missiles and interceptors in the Middle East and how that could impact his ability to deter China. If the Chinese feel like we don't have enough missiles to go to war with them over Taiwan, they could miscalculate and make a move towards Taiwan. And, you know, so that's kind of that's one of the aspects of it. Mm-hmm. I think it's important that we definitely, as far as finishing off the Iranians, that seems to have been the key issue that one of the military commanders, either the chairman of the Joint Chiefs or the commander of Central Command, said, look, we can't go back to major combat operations because we've used so many of our munitions. I think one of the problems is drones. We'll use a lot of missile interceptors, which are very expensive and take a long time to replace, to go after some of the many drones that have been fired by the Iranians.
1: Right, and of course the asymmetry of cost that so many have talked about. You're knocking a $10,000 weapon down with a $5 million weapon. You know, one of my favorite quotes from Winston Churchill, Bill, was, and he's had so many great eloquent quotes, but one of my favorites is, "Nothing changes till you're invaded." And to whatever extent we are looking ahead and planning and not being reactive. Well, I guess this is reactive in a sense, but anyway, to whatever extent we are forging ahead with what the future looks like is to our credit. But I want to pivot real quickly to a different China topic that you alluded to. And my partner, who's on vacation, often jokes that America can only pay attention to one story at a time. And I think a lot of us are focused on, if it's a foreign relations story, it's Iran. But China is, as always, active in their quadrant of the globe. Their strategies are changing a little bit lately. What is China up to in the South China Sea, for instance? What's the most interesting, compelling, and or worrisome to you, Bill?
2: This is, to me, the most serious strategic threat facing the United States, Communist China. And sure. I think the Middle East is a distraction for that. It's definitely taking away from our munition stockpiles. But the Chinese are on the march ideologically and militarily. They're looking at expanding their power. They've, for the past 4 or 5 decades, they've stolen technology, built up their economy to the point where they're now using their newfound economic power.

0: In 2016, an international tribunal in The Hague ruled that that was illegal. It was not, had, there's no basis in history. It's completely illegal. And they sided with the Philippines, which said, hey, look, we have economic zones here and the Chinese are encroaching on them. But it's definitely a hot spot. Taiwan is also a very hot spot, and also Japan. The Chinese have increased extremely belligerent propaganda against Japan over its government saying that it would support Taiwan if China invaded, or, and they're also rethinking whether or not to build nuclear weapons against growing nuclear threats from both China and North Korea. So that's kind of the situation there. The Pentagon has taken a new policy. They call it a quiet, diplomacy-oriented denial defense, where they're not going to challenge China's aggressive activities. It's a really foolish policy, in my view, because we're in an information age, and if they're waging information warfare against us, what the Chinese military calls cognitive warfare. And if we take a quiet approach to that, we're going to be in a world of hurt, because they're going to use that for strategic means to achieve their goals, whether it's taking over islands in the South China Sea or ultimately taking over Taiwan, or again, pressuring a key ally in Japan.
1: Well, I think the U.S. Navy is patrolling the South China Sea. Have they stepped up patrols? Because I know our point, our goal is to reestablish the free navigation of international waters. What's happening there?
0: Well, we had a aircraft carrier strike group that visited Vietnam and patrolled in the South China Sea, which was very good. We didn't hear much in the way of Chinese propaganda against that, but that's a good sign. Also, some other nations have also stepped up and conducted patrols, but we haven't directly intervened in some of these water cannon issues that the Chinese Coast Guard has fired water cannon at some of the Philippine vessels. We've declared that because we have a defense treaty with Philippines, that any attack by China against the Philippines would be bring us in basically into it. But the U.S. has kind of taken a very cautious role to its patrols in the South China Sea. And the same with the Taiwan Strait. We used to do almost monthly transits, but right now, the Trump administration is seeking a detente with China, primarily because China has squeezed the U.S. on the issue of rare earth minerals. They of the world on, and basically, they're trying to come to some trade deals with China, and that's kind of led to this detente where they're playing down. Just today, in fact, a senior Pentagon official in the Philippines gave a speech. This is Elbridge Colby, where he had, in a 4,000-word speech, he talked about countering hegemony in the region, but he didn't even mention the word China. And wow. To the regional states, this is really something that, when you think about all of the nefarious activities, the cyber attacks, China's role in spreading the COVID pandemic and not taking credit for that. I mean, there's so many issues and their human rights abuses, but to ignore that in the bid to try and develop better relations with China, to me, reeks of appeasement or defeatism.
1: Bill Gertz of The Washington Times is also the author of a number of best-selling books, including his latest, Deceiving the Sky, Inside Communist China's Drive for Global Supremacy. Bill, great to talk to you. Appreciate the insights, and let's do it again.
0: Thank you, Joe.
1: You got it, Bill. Good to talk to you. Yeah. China's relentless. It is bent on Pillsbury put it, the great William Pillsbury book. I think it's William. 100-year marathon. Can't turn their backs, not even for a second, no matter who has what chips or what we need from the Chinese. Ooh, they're nasty. They're
2: evil. Chinese asshole!
1: In short, well summarized, sir. More to come. We'll end strong next.
3: Armstrong and Getty.
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1: Katie, I think it was when Judy and I first got our, what we referred to as the walled compound in the woods, our little house up in the mountains, Sierra Nevada and California, that we were trying to furnish it and come up with mountainy decor, but we didn't want to spend a ton of money. So we're like hitting garage sales. And I decided we ought to hit a couple of estate sales. And it was like, it's okay, but there wasn't much and it was old and just kind of, and I was like, all right, this is a waste of time. So imagine my surprise. I see this headline in the Wall Street Journal, the full contact sport of estate sale shopping.
2: Oh, yeah. I have a friend who's really into this.
1: The internet has ruined everything. So apparently there are shows or TikToks or YouTubes or Zimzams or Twitches or whatever the hell about the very, you know, it's very rare that you pay $5 for a painting and turns out to be worth $10,000. Or here's somebody who paid $1 for a first edition of The Velveteen Rabbit. Made me cry.
2: Oh, wow.
1: Every time I read it. And he sold it for $750 on eBay. Here's a limited edition this. He sold it for, you know, 50 times what he paid. So that stuff has gotten around. So now every estate sale in America is like, people are ready to beat the crap out of you.
2: Oh,
1: to
2: yeah.
1: Get in front of you and get whatever.
2: I have a friend who's super into these things, and he actually has an app on his phone. And yes. He travels around a lot, and his phone will send him a notification like, hey, there's an estate sale 5.2 miles this way. And he'll go.
1: So it's become like a craze. And I had no idea of this. Buyers weave through homes with phones held out like compasses. They crouch shoulder to shoulder over bookshelves to scan ISBN barcodes or point Google Lens at paintings, furniture, and clothes to gauge their worth.
2: Yeah.
1: But it's like in real time, and they'll crash their car in front of you or like get in a fight with you to get in front of you online. It's become feverish.
2: Yeah, and it's all because, like, you know, those few instances that you mentioned – we've heard about those things because they're rare and they make the news. This is not something that's going to happen at every estate sale.
1: Right. Trust me.
2: I thought it was weird. They did the estate sale for, oh gosh, who's the guy that killed his family? The mega lawyer, Michael. Oh, I'm losing it. He killed his wife and his son. And he was a mega lawyer, and he's been sent away to prison, and they had an estate sale for all of his belongings, and that place got swamped.
1: Right. They say it's the four D's, death, divorce, dementia, don't know anymore. I can't form, it doesn't matter, but wow, the internet has ruined everything.
2: Yeah.
1: Even estate sales. Although I guess you get your stuff sold, so what the hell?

0: And a thought, sir.
1: The four D's are death, debt, downsizing, and divorce. And while the circumstances are somber, the spectacles they create are anything but. Oh, boy. Let's get a final thought from everybody on the crew to wrap up the day. Here he is, Michelangelo, in the control room, pressing the buttons. Michael, what's your final thought?
2: Two things. One, I love Sophie Cunningham. And two, I love Canada. Gravy and French fries per Jack. So I got to go to Canada.
1: Jack took the boys to Canada and is hanging out there for the week. Looking forward to getting reports throughout the week and when he comes back for good. Katie Green, our esteemed newswoman, has a final thought. Katie?
3: All right, two things. The guy I was thinking of was Alex Murdaugh. That was the trial.
1: Oh, right, the South Carolina guy. Yeah.
3: And two, gravy and fries is poutine, boys.
1: Right.
3: Have you never heard? Okay.
1: Right.
3: Jack.
1: Poutine sounds like it's a dirty word.
3: Yeah, that's true.
1: Sounds like a euphemism for lady parts. But yeah. Oh, what? We're out of time. My final thought, I had a good one. If you didn't hear the explanation of the reality of communism, was that hour three? See, now I can't remember, so that really hurts. You got to check it out. Armstrong and Getty on demand. Great Polish thinker talking about the realities of communism. One of the most persuasive things I've ever read. I hope you enjoy it, too. We will see you tomorrow. Get the podcast Armstrong and Getty on demand. God bless America.
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0: 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Alice is with us in Raleigh, North Carolina. Hi, Alice, how are you?
1: I'm good. How are you?
0: Better than I deserve. What's up?
1: First of all, I can't believe that I'm talking to you guys right now, and I am so anxious. So if I sound completely dumb, please forgive me.
0: You'll be fine. We've never lost a patient.
1: Okay. So my question is, how do you get over the fear of not being ready, financially ready, to start a family?
2: Okay. Tell me what that means, you're not financially ready to start a family.
1: Okay, so my husband and I are in a little bit of debt. We've paid off a lot of our debt, and I'm very proud of us so far, but we still have some to work on. We have a $20,000 student loan that's mine, and then we have a $45,000 student loan that's my husband's, but he's about 6 months away from the public student loan forgiveness program. So right now we're kind of just paying the minimum monthly payment on that and hoping that forgiveness comes since we're so close to the end. And
2: okay.
1: Then the only other debt that we have is our house and our mortgage.
0: How much have you paid off so far?
1: Of our student loans?
0: No, you said you paid off a bunch and you're proud of that. What did you pay off and how much?
1: We paid off our credit cards. That was about $6,000. And then we paid off both of our cars. I lost my mom last year, and I got some inheritance money, and we were able to pay like $50,000 worth of car payments off.
2: Good.
1: And that felt really good to have that.
0: So what's your household income?
1: It's about $110,000.
0: So if you make $110,000 and you have a $20,000 and a $45,000 student loan, why can you not have kids?
1: Because I just feel like there are so many things that I would want to do if I became a mom and like contributing
2: stay at home?
1: Towards the five. Well, I would love to stay at home, but I just know that option is not possible.
2: I think that's the first step in this is clarifying what that means to you and having a really clear picture of if I want to have kids, this is the way I want it to look.
1: And
2: solving for that. And
0: so it's not the, yeah, you know, she's exactly right because you're not,
2: it's not the debt. The debt's not the problem.
0: It's not the debt and it's not the kid. It's what you want to do because there's a kid.
2: Yeah. And what's the income breakdown? I think I heard you say you make 110. What do you make and what does he make?
1: We both make around 55,000. So it's pretty split down the middle.
2: So you already have a mortgage, right? I think I heard that.
1: Yes.
2: So
1: our mortgage with like taxes, insurance, and everything is like $2,200 a month.
2: All right. So that's the game you've got to play. Is if I want to have a child, I want to stay home. Now I've got to run out the budget on $55,000.
0: Or if I don't want to stay at home and I want to do other things
2: associated
0: with the kid, maybe it's the other things that are the problem and not the kid.
1: Right. My biggest concern is like I want to contribute to a 529 plan, and I don't want.
0: Well, get out of debt. Finish getting out of debt and then do it.
1: Yeah, we're trying, Dave.
0: Well, I mean, you'd have 20 years to work on that. The kid's just born. The kid's not even born yet. So.
1: Right. I know, like, daycare and things like that, like, it's such a common, like,
2: here's what you got to do.
1: So expensive for people, and so I'm just like, it's a lot.
2: You've got to run a faux budget. Running a budget and seeing the actual numbers is going to give you real answers to your questions. Right now, there are just a bunch of things floating around in your head, and you're thinking, I think it's this. It might be this. It could be that. Just give real numbers to it, and you can do that.
1: Right.
2: You can run the budget as it is, looking at your margin and saying, okay, looking at the margin we have now, working extra, this is how quickly we're going to pay off the $60,000 in debt. Once we've paid off the debt, this is how quickly we can have the 3 to 6 months of expenses saved. Once we do that, after we start investing 15%, this is how much money we can put in the 529. These are all numbers you can know this evening.
0: Your child is going to be fine. You make enough money. If you pay attention to the money and you continue on the track that you're on, you guys are going to be fine. You make enough money to have a child. What you may not have enough money to do is spend $462,000 on a nursery.
1: Right. Yeah.
0: I mean, like go nuts, okay? Or $46,000 on a nursery. Either one. Neither one is going to work. This is a very small human. They don't even know what's in the nursery. It's only the mother that does. The father doesn't even know what's in the nursery. So, and people go bananas. So if the things like that, and you feel like, you know, well, we'd have to get a bigger car. No, you don't. It's a very small human. They'll fit in that car. They don't take up that much room. Their car seat takes up more room than they do.
2: But if you do, and you have to decide, what do you think? Are you thinking that you're going to stay home? Because that is the biggest part of this conversation. Because if you do, that does reflect on your comfort of living with a $2,200 mortgage. So you guys have to look at, okay, if you make that choice, what's your husband going to do? Are you going to work part time? There's got to be something that you do so that mortgage doesn't become half of your take home.
0: Yeah. So the answer to your overall question is, facts are your friends. When you don't, Jade's exactly right. Lay out a budget for the way you see this going. And the budget will look at you and say, no, you can't spend that on a nursery. And here's your daycare budget. Mm-hmm. Go out and shop some daycares. Talk to 5 or 6 or 10 daycares. Get actual numbers, not what your friends said, not what you heard on the internet, mm-hmm. Because both are liars. And so let's go find out what's really going on and what the real cost is. And honestly, diapers and formula, they're not that much.
2: Diapers wasn't the thing. I feel like there's too much emphasis on diapers.
0: Everybody goes crazy talking about it. I mean, it's like...
2: I feel like the other things, everything.
0: I think our kids got like 2 years worth at all the baby showers.
2: Yeah.
0: I think we had a warehouse for diapers. But
2: all that being said is, I think it's what she's trying to do is plan for this. And
0: if you plan for it, your anxiety will go down.
2: Yes. Planning for when you're going to have a family is so important. And that's exactly what you're doing. That's what this is called. That's what it looks like. This is what it looks like to plan for children is what
0: you're
2: doing.
0: But if you use
2: right
0: some common sense in your choices.
2: Yes.
0: That is mathematically sound, you should have no trouble, and you're eligible, based on the numbers you gave us today, to be a responsible person and have a baby.
2: Okay, let's play this out, because I have to say this, because we get this call. What there is the potential for is, I have this baby, now I want to stay home, now I'm down to a $55,000 income with a mortgage that's 22. And I never paid off the $60,000.
0: Can't do it.
2: Now, that is the call that we get. And that's the person calling in stressed out.
0: The answer is sorry.
2: Exactly. And that's the part that I just want to call out is, there are things you can do to make this a better, easier process for you. And if you have the ability to do that and you would like to do that, it's a good thing to do.
0: Yeah, like get the debt paid off.
2: Yes.
0: As an example, build your emergency fund.
2: Yes.
0: The further along the baby steps you are, the easier all of this is going to be.
2: Yeah, that's right.
0: Yeah, but you can't just go, oh, I'm really sad. I'm really sorry. And you get to go to work.
2: Right.
0: You play grown-up games, get grown-up prizes.
2: I know, that's right.
0: So that's how it works. That's the deal. So, but the actual child thing of, I can't afford to have children. If you got, too many kids and you just keep spitting them out, you're going to have trouble. Okay, that's not the issue. But you need to think about, what is a reasonable process here with the income that you have and, the typical family size, and you will be fine.

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6: I'm celebrating local heroes. 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I'm Michelle Slade. During North State Now, we will speak with your neighbors, friends, family, and community members who give back, not to be recognized, but because it's the right thing to do. 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
7: Alex is in Rochester, New York. Hi, Alex. How are you?
8: I'm doing well. Thanks for having me on. Long-time listener. Appreciate you finding time to get me on today.
7: Our honor, sir. How can we help?
8: So I have a question for you. I think my wife and I are in a phenomenal position based on how old we are and everything that we've been able to accomplish so far. But I have one point of contention with her. I think you'll agree with me, but I want to make sure I'm not violating another rule while I try to accomplish this. So my wife and I are disagreeing about paying off the one vehicle that we have a note on right now. So we paid off her vehicle. We have my car. It's about a $60,000 balance on it. I'd like to pay it off with what we have in savings, but I want to make sure I'm not violating any other rules based on our income, so on and so forth.
7: What's your household income?
8: It's $150K a year.
7: Okay. And did you say you had your mortgage paid off? Did I hear that?
8: Yeah, we were able to pay off our mortgage when we sold the business, and also did well on selling our first home.
0: So it's just this car.
7: Did you buy the car after that?
8: No, I bought the car before.
7: Why did you not pay off the car too while you were at it?
8: I wanted to. That's what I'm saying.
7: So she wants to keep a car payment?
0: What's the difference between the car and all the other debt?
8: She wants to keep the cash. She wants to have more in our savings, and I think we have way more than we need in savings.
0: How much is in savings?
8: $150,000.
0: Okay. So it makes her feel uncomfortable to take 60 of the $150K to pay off this vehicle and be completely debt-free.
8: Correct. As with anything, I mean, there's more to the story. So we had a second child, and at the time we were concerned about medical bills. We've gone through infertility, so we didn't pay off, we didn't want to pay off the car at that time. But now I think we're in a position, baby's healthy, and I think we're in a position where we could pay off the car and be completely debt-free. And I think at that point, there's really nothing else for us to do than do the 15%, make sure we're funding the 529s.
0: And you make $150 a year.
8: Correct. Yep. We're just on my salary. She stopped working back in October, which is another, thing that happened that changed.
0: So if you run out the numbers, pretend you pay off the car today, you have $90,000 in savings. How quickly, if $150 is the magic number, how quickly could you get back to that?
8: Yeah, well, again, I don't want to get back to that. That's like part of the contention as well, because I'd like to shift anything additional to, obviously
0: I agree with you. I agree with you.
7: Okay.
8: Right. So
7: Let's back up a second. Where you guys should be is your emergency fund should be about $30,000, maybe $40,000.
8: Yeah.
7: And you should have $50,000 in investments and no car payment. That's where you should be.
8: Agreed.
7: Okay. Yep. And so now what we've got to figure out is why we're not there in her mind. So if we have no car payment and we have $50,000 in investments that we can get to on a one day's notice, if it's in a good mutual fund with a SmartVestor Pro, you can send them an email and you'll have the money in 24 hours.
8: Yep.
7: Okay. Maybe 48, but somewhere in there. Okay. So it's not like it's not liquid and accessible, and it's going to be making a good deal more than that stupid savings account. And I've got $30,000 or $40,000 sitting there, in $40,000 in this case, for an emergency fund, and we've got no debt. Now, what's the problem?
0: Yeah.
7: That's what I want to ask her.
0: And I would.
7: Because it sounds like it's mythology in her head.
0: I would play this out with her, because there's something that's causing her to freak out. And you should probably ask her the question, what is the worst in your mind that you see taking place? And what would it cost?
7: Why could we not handle that with this arrangement?
0: The roof blows off the house randomly, right? What truly in her mind is the worst thing? And that's how you run this back and help her see.
7: I mean, even medical bills with a child with, issues when they're born, you've got freaking insurance. Your maximum out of pocket's probably $20,000, and you're sitting on $150,000 worried about it.
8: Yeah. Yeah, no, I totally agree.
7: What we got to deal with is facts are your friends, and we need to say, okay, with these facts, explain to me what the fear is.
8: Yeah.
7: Jade's right, and then let's get into it, rather than just fighting about, no, I don't want to pay off the car.
0: Right.
7: Okay, bull crap. Now, why? If we have $50,000 in investments and $40,000 and no debt in the world, and we make $150,000, Jade's right. What is the scenario that you're worried about, that you've dreamed up, this catastrophized in your head? And let's talk that through, and then you go, oh, okay. And so an example of that is my wife and I were considering a large generosity gift, okay? For us, what's a large gift? She's like, I'm kind of nervous about this. And I went, okay, well, let's just pretend that we took that much money and we put it in the middle of the floor and we burned it. Are we okay? Oh, yeah. We got this and this and this and this and this. We're okay. So what is it you're nervous about? I guess I'm playing tapes from the old days. Mm-hmm. Oh, okay. That's fair. Because our tapes in the old days, the best of in the Ramsey House sucks. It was bad. You don't want to play those tapes, right? And that's fair to say, oh, some of that bankruptcy stuff when we were 28 and the lights got cut off is coming up in my throat when we start talking about giving a gift with that many zeros
0: totally
7: on it.
0: Totally fair.
7: That's a great conversation to have. But all that is admitting that where we are is different than where we were. And just as Deloney says, just because your body is reacting doesn't mean that those are facts.
0: No, and it's a good time to remind yourself
7: of
0: the facts.
7: Yep. Facts are your friends. And the facts are that your family is in great shape. Your family has done a wonderful job. Such a good job that you covered all the infertility issues. You covered her quitting work. You covered any issues that came up with the child that was born with issues. You've covered and your debt-free house and everything but one stupid car. I mean, you guys have done great. Y'all are amazing. You're in the top 1% of Americans. So, yeah, so that's a fact. Now, what are the fears, and what is the thing we're believing that's the boogeyman? Mm-hmm. Well, let's turn on the lights and see if there's really a boogeyman. Come look under the bed.
0: Yeah.
7: Ain't no boogeyman under the bed. Okay, let's look in the closet. No boogeyman in the closet. Can you tell I've been keeping grandkids? Yeah. And so, you know, I mean, it's like, but this is, what are we afraid of?
0: Yeah.
7: Facts are, you know, and it's not to speak down to her in a condescending way. That's not what I'm doing.
0: No, it's
7: but
0: to get to understand
7: saying,
0: to the root of it.
7: You need to, as a grown-up woman who's staying at home with your children as a result of our financial decisions, you need to have a grown-up adult reason for this, mm-hmm. not just a, I don't want to. Bull crap. Let's have an adult discussion here. Because here's the thing. That $50,000 in investments would be $100,000 if you'd have put it in an investment back then. Because it would have doubled when y'all did this since then. So you've lost $50,000 for screwing around with a stupid savings account. That's expensive.
0: Yeah,
7: that ain't okay. You know, and so we're going to have this discussion. That's called opportunity cost, folks, when you miss out on an opportunity. Yeah. Yeah.
0: Yeah, that's scarier than letting go of the $60,000, missing out on all that money.
7: But I'll tell you what happens, and it happens at my house too. Y'all probably don't do this, but sometimes you get to arguing about something like that, and you finally go, it ain't worth it.
0: Oh, yeah.
7: I'll just leave the stupid $150 over there. It's not the right thing to do. It's wrong, but yeah. It ain't worth it. I did that with life insurance a few years ago.
0: Uh-huh. Like, oh, yeah.
7: SWI,
0: yeah.
7: Sharon wants it. There's no reason I should have had life insurance. I had millions and millions and millions of dollars, and if I die, she had millions and millions and millions of dollars. She was fine. But she said, I want $1 million on you. I'm like, why?
0: Just makes
7: so you got
0: better.
7: Another million? I mean, why am I buying this stupid life insurance? And it wasn't that expensive. It was like, I don't know, $1,000 or something. I'm like, whatever. It ain't worth it. I'll just buy it. SWI. And then one day, finally, she went, I don't think I need that. And I went, oh, you didn't need it 4 years ago. But there we go. Okay.

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12: All right. Today's question comes from Cooper in Maine. 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Should we include this loan in our snowball and make larger monthly payments when we get to that point? Or should we keep taking advantage of the employer benefit and let this thing ride for another 2 years? Well,
0: two plus years.
12: Mm-hmm. Yeah. Well, first of all, you said your only debt is the $9,000 in student loans
0: and
12: the mortgage. So you're not debt snowballing the mortgage with the student loans. You're just paying off the student loans. And yes, I would 100% go ahead and knock this out. You make freaking $225,000 a year. This should be done in 1 month. It should be gone out of your life forever. Not squeezing out two or three plus years
0: of $150.
12: I mean, gosh, what is that?
0: Wah. Yeah. Are you clipping coupons too? I mean, my God.
12: Yeah. It's just not necessary.
0: No. Yes. It's amazing how in the name of math, we do some of the dumbest, smallest, little dinky butt things and act like we're financially sophisticated.
12: Well, yeah, because it's your body is paying
0: the
12: tax.
0: I'm getting a free airline mile, which you will never use. You fool, 78% of them are not redeemed. Mm-hmm. That's the actual number. 8 out of 10 never get used.
12: Yeah.
0: And yet you went into credit card debt in the name of airline miles. And see, this is the kind of stuff people deal with. Or the guy who's like, I get 1% back on my Discover. That means for every $100,000 you overspend, they give you $1,000 back. On what planet does that make you a millionaire?
12: Yeah, that's interesting.
0: 100 out for one back. Hello, are you in Congress? What in the world? Who thinks that works?
12: That's a very good point. All of a sudden, you're interested in $150, but
0: you
12: when it was
0: $225,000.
12: When it was time to take the debt, you didn't care about the money.
0: Exactly. Oh, my. Yeah, pay it off yesterday. You probably have the money in savings right now.
12: Absolutely.
0: Quit screwing around with, don't major in minors. Madeline is in Los Angeles. Hi, Madeline. How are you?
13: Hi. I'm good. Thanks, guys, for taking my question.
0: Sure.
13: I guess this question is coming more out of fear than anything because... for the last 10 years, I've been in real estate, but prior to that, I used to work in dental practices. And being that the current state of the real estate market is what it is right now, I feeling like I'm back in, you know, that dental field where I capped at, you know, whatever, $20 an hour back then. And I guess that's where my question is coming from. I need to know if I'm doing the right thing, if I have...
0: What is your question?
13: ...my money, and I have way too many accounts, and I feel all over the place.
0: How many accounts do you have?
13: Doing the right thing. I have two CDs, one IRA, two business accounts, another just savings account, sitting there doing nothing, and... Yeah, and cash that I don't know if I, you know, should put them, the cash, in, into more of those
0: accounts. How much money in cash do you have, hon?
13: I think it's like 80.
14: 80? What's your, what are you trying to accomplish by having all these separate accounts? Is that your way of diversifying? What are you telling yourself by having all those?
13: I really didn't know that I could have a SEP IRA, and then I just thought, okay, well, I'll just put them in CDs. And
14: I did well. Simplify.
13: In my last 10 years. Yeah, in real estate, and I have two rentals, and basically that's where my income is coming from right now. And that's why I feel like I'm back in the dental office, you know, because now I have to pay a mortgage. Where I live, my condo is paid off. And the rents are what's keeping me afloat. I pay the mortgage, and then I'm back to my income.
14: I'm not sure what this has to do with the dental, but let's go through the numbers and see if we can simplify this. So you've got a paid-off condo. That's great. The two rentals, do you carry mortgages on those?
13: One mortgage, yes. I just paid off a HELOC that helped me build the ADU that I rent, you know, from that.
14: So how much debt do you carry on the rentals total? Rental?
13: $360.
14: Okay. And then the $80,000 in cash, what's in the savings account?
13: Combined in IRAs, it's almost three.
14: No, just the savings account. What's in the savings account?
13: The savings, that's in, that's like 30.
14: Okay. And then what's in the two CDs?
13: There's three CDs. That's almost three. Almost 300.
14: 300,000. Okay. And when when do those mature? When do they reach their target date?
13: They have different dates. Some are on 5 months or 6 months.
0: How old are you?
13: I'm so nervous.
14: That's okay. Don't be nervous.
0: How old are you?
13: I'm 50. I've been a single mom.
0: What's your best year in the real estate business?
13: My best year was 2020, 2021 through 24, 25, I sold nothing, like zero. And 26,
0: Why did you sell zero?
13: In 25, I was exhausted. I was burned out. I was building my ADU in 24. I got the occupancy, certificate of occupancy in 25. I was burnt out. I was so tired. I'm a single mom. Everything is on me. My daughter is amazing. She just graduated from CSUN. And
0: why were you burnt out? You made more money than you ever made in your life. You were tired.
13: That's why.
0: You were tired. Why were you burnt out?
13: I hustled like big time.
0: Yeah,
13: like
0: that doesn't kill you.
13: Every day from 7 a.m. to 11 p.m.
0: So why not cut your hours back to a normal hours instead of going to zero houses sold? Just cut the number of houses you're selling back.
13: Well, I didn't do that on purpose. I think I was working.
0: You said you quit because you were burnt out. That is on purpose.
14: And you said you're mostly living off of the rents.
0: Yeah.
14: The rentals.
0: Go ahead.
14: Here's what I would do.
13: I am because I don't touch anything.
14: There's two parts to this question. There's two parts to this, Madeline. Number one is if you feel like you need to cut back on working, you can do that, but you still need to be working in some way. I don't think there's any reason that you shouldn't be selling any houses. I think that there's just something there that you've got a mental block there. As far as this money, I think there's ways that we can clean it up. I would take the $300,000 and I would invest them. You can do a SEP if you want. You can do an individual 401k, maybe get with a SmartVestor and decide what the best option is for you for retirement. I think the savings For you, I would keep 6 months of savings in a high yield savings account. If 6 months for you is around 30 to 40K, that feels fair. And then the rest of that cash, I'd put it with the 300,000 and I'd invest that. And then if you want to simplify even further, I'm not sure, but you might get to the point where you sell off one of these rentals to pay for the other. And that way you have one paid for in cash rental that's generating cash, and then your own condo is paid off. How does that sound? I know I said that fast.
0: It doesn't cost much to exist at that level, and you need to be working. You don't have to work 7 to 11.
14: No, but you can
0: do something. Work from 9 to 4, I mean, and do a lot of house sales because you're good at it.
13: Mm-hmm.

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0: One of the biggest mistakes people make is thinking they can skip doing a will because they don't need one. I'm too young. I'm too healthy. I don't own anything. Not is the case. Not is the case. Not is the case. You can die at any health or age, and anything you have will be dictated by the government. Lord help you if you don't have a will, including where your kids go.
1: Yeah.
0: So it helps protect your family. 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If you're not sure where to start, text quiz to 33789, and we'll help you figure out which option best fits your particular situation. Amanda is in Minneapolis. Hi, Amanda. How are you?
2: Hi, I'm doing well. How are you?
0: Better than I deserve. What's up?
2: So thank you for taking my call. So my husband and I are on baby step number 5, and before we kind of go into saving for our children's future,

0: We were kind of met with a mandatory kitchen renovation that came up. It was a kitchen back from the 80s, and, you know, we had rotting cabinets and appliances were falling apart, and it was time. And so we felt with our finances where they were, we were able to save up. We did about a 25K budget for that, with about 5K in fluctuation in case something came up. But the problem with that is that we experienced a huge mold problem that we had no idea. And so my question in this goes into, we have about 30 saved up for the renovation, and then we have another 30 in what we call our emergency fund. And my question is, should we be going into our emergency fund? And and just to give a little bit more detail, we were told last Friday, I work for a big corporation, that layoffs are coming. And then our manager followed up shortly after and stated that our group was not safe. And okay. So my question is,
1: what
0: should
1: do you make?
0: I be, right now I make about 105.
1: What do you do?
0: I work for MedDevice.
1: What do you do?
0: Sourcing for a big MedDevice company.
2: What's your husband make?
0: He makes about 135.
2: Okay.
1: So did you start your job hunt last Friday?
0: My job hunt?
1: No, you
0: I've
1: didn't.
0: Been
1: you left.
0: My resume.
1: Hey, the guy told you he's getting ready to fire you. You need to listen. You need a job by next Friday, making 120.
2: What's the mold rent?
1: And then give them the finger as you walk out the door. Corporate America's trying to piss on you. You better get ready.
0: Okay.
1: It's coming. I mean, they're not kidding when they say your group's not safe. That's code for pack your desk.
2: Yeah.
0: Okay.
2: What's the mold remediation cost?
0: Right now, they have told us it's looking about an additional $12,000 based on the rotting that they continue to find as they move forward.
2: So okay. If you said...
1: I have mold remediated many, many, many properties. The one thing I have found about it is it's a very emotional subject for the property owner, typically. And the mold remediation companies have a spectrum of work that they can do, from safe to crazy and drama. And so that industry does not have good credibility. Because, in other words, I hear stuff anywhere from $30,000 to $4,000, and $4,000 absolutely will fix it in that case. And I've personally experienced that, taking bids and remediating mold. But it's like, your children are going to die! And so that's where they start, right? And it's a problem. And so, we've got rental properties, and the renter calls us up and go, my children are going... No, they're not. We're going to remediate it. And remediate simply means get rid of mold. That's all it means. So I want you to get three more bids on this mold issue, because anytime someone says that mold has taken over the house, I always want to make sure that really happened, and is there something else we can do, and, you know, what's the process we do? Basically, we need to be rid of the mold, and we need to seal so that it doesn't come back, and get rid of whatever water problem it was that caused the mold in the first place. Have you identified that part of it?
0: Yes, it was a renovation that we did about 5 years ago that caused it, where a storm came in, and it just caused a major leak, and so we know where it came from. It's already been
1: fixed, dealt
0: with,
1: okay,
0: as
1: good.
0: We obviously finished the
1: So we just
0: got to
1: tear out whatever rot there is and seal it and do the proper remediation, and that might not be $12,000. It might be. $12,000 doesn't sound completely unreasonable.
2: Mm-mm.
1: So, but the okay. I'm guessing you've already torn you got no kitchen right now,
2: yeah,
1: right?
2: There's nothing there.
0: We have no kitchen.
1: No kitchen and no job. Yes, this is great. What a great week. And so... Yeah, you got to put it back. You don't have a choice.
0: Yes.
1: Okay.
0: And
1: so I want you to get three more bids on the mold.
0: 90% of the money.
1: The mold and the mold-associated rot repair. Get some more bids. It's different than the kitchen guy. You may or may not use the kitchen guy after that. And then if it is 12, you've got 30. 12. You got 30 in your remodel budget, right?
0: Correct.
1: And you've already given them some of that, right?
0: Yes, we've put down about 90% of our money already.
1: On work that isn't done?
0: Majority of it up front.
1: On work that's not done?
0: Well, it was to get everything kind of delivered, and
1: it don't take 90% to get it delivered. Oh, that's scary.
2: It is scary. I hope they meet your standards.
1: Yeah. So they have 27,000 of your 30.
0: Correct.
2: Oh boy. Okay.
1: Can't breathe. Okay. And right now you've just got a hole in the wall. No cabinets, no nothing.
0: Nothing.
1: Okay. Gulp. All right. So well, be careful how you talk to this contractor, because he owns your butt. In terms of getting the other bids on the mold and stuff, but I would get some other bids just to say, I need to make sure we're safe and make sure our numbers are right, because I think I'm losing my job. Just tell the contractor that, and then get some other bids. And then you have how much in your emergency fund again?
2: 30.
1: So it's 30 and 30. The two numbers are both 30. Okay. And you need 12 of that, in addition, the way it's bid out today, to be able to finish the mold remediation and put the kitchen in.
0: Correct.
2: And just a question.
1: Which leaves you $18,000, and your husband makes how much?
2: $135,000.
1: Can you live on your husband's income when you get laid off, if you hadn't gotten your new job yet?
2: Yeah. I hope so. Okay, good.
1: All right.
2: Have you plugged that into a budget just to see what it looks like? Temporarily?
0: Yes.
2: Okay.
0: And
2: good.
0: It's scary. We have two kids in daycare, which is obviously not cheap. Mm-hmm. Our mortgage is about $2,500 a month.
1: It won't be there if you're not working.
2: Mm-hmm.
0: Yeah.
1: I mean, if you're sitting at home and we're living on his income,
2: yeah,
1: the
2: take
1: kids
2: him out
1: are
2: for
1: home.
2: A couple months. Yeah.
1: So, all right. So here's thing one is get more bids and finish the kitchen. $12,000 or less. Okay, leaving you $18,000 and his $135,000 to live on when you get laid off. Thing two is go get a job right now, as fast as you possibly can, making $120,000, and then quit and go, well, my group left. That's what my group did, because we saw it coming. I mean, your group is not safe. That's some scary butt words
2: it's
1: right
2: scary.
1: There. Yeah, all right, so... there's something about that process that makes people think it's not going to happen to me.
2: Maybe it'll be everybody else but me.
1: Yeah.
2: No, like, I'd be trying to get a job now while you have a job.
1: Get out of there.
2: And
1: as
2: your mentality
1: fast as
2: is
1: you
2: good.
1: Can, as fa- and make more money somewhere uh-huh. else as fast as you can. Well, I mean, I got to get severance. My severance is see you wouldn't want to be you.
2: Mm-hmm.
1: I'm done getting out of this place. Whew.

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1: Hey, George Camel here. 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
4: Everyone has...
5: News this hour at Town Hall. I'm Bob Agnew in Washington. Iran's president says its new supreme leader is calling for unity as the Islamic Republic faces economic hardships and sanctions stemming from its war with the United States. Iran says talks with Oman to reopen the Strait of Hormuz are progressing. It's still trying to demand concessions from the United States to reopen the strait without charging a toll to pass through. A powerful 7.4 magnitude earthquake has struck western Colombia. That's caused serious damage to buildings and prompted evacuations as far away as Bogota. A closer look from correspondent Bernie Bennett.
6: The regional governor reports injuries but doesn't specify the number. The epicenter of Monday's quake is in San Jose del Palmar, about 250 miles west of Bogota. The quake hits at a depth of 66 miles. Footage shows homes and buildings collapsing in cities like Pereira, Cali, and Quibdó. Colombian President Abelardo de Esparria says that he will personally oversee recovery efforts. The quake was also felt in neighboring Ecuador. Bernie Bennett reporting.
5: Senators have begun their long summer break without passing President Trump's coveted Save America Act.
7: The Senate leaving for vacation and not moving President Trump's Save America Act forward before the five-week recess. The bill would require ID to vote, which many Democrats oppose. President Trump having some fun on his Truth Social page, noting the irony of this video posted by former Vice President Kamala Harris, who says this.
8: This president is trying to push this Save Act, which basically would require that for people to register to vote, you're going to have proof of who you are.
7: Laura Winters reporting.
5: Hunter Biden says his father's health is getting worse. Hunter Biden, in an interview with the BBC, said that his father's health is declining and, quote, the cancer has spread and has metastasized into his bones. And further, he says it is very painful for the former president. More from Town Hall.
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5: A number of high-level dignitaries from here in the nation's capital were on hand today as a base in South Carolina was renamed for the late Senator Lindsey Graham. We get more details from correspondent Jennifer.
10: At a ceremony at what was Joint Base Charleston, Defense Secretary Pete Hegseth praised Graham's dedication to the military.
11: He knew the timeless truth that to ensure peace, we must be prepared.
4: for war.
10: Graham, who died last month, joined the Air Force after law school and spent over 3 decades serving in the Air Force, Air National Guard, and Reserves. Treasury Secretary Scott Bessent, who is from South Carolina, noted that the base hosts the 437th Airlift Wing with their massive C-17 military transports.
11: From today forward, these planes will have Joint Base Graham on their tail. A reminder that Senator Graham was the American people's workhorse.
10: I'm Jennifer King.
5: You'll find breaking news and analysis at townhall.com. U.S. Immigration and Customs Enforcement now says it expects every officer and agent in the field be equipped with a body camera by the end of this month.
12: This will be a rapid expansion that could provide an unprecedented visual record of the federal government's immigration enforcement operations. But whether the public will get to see that footage remains largely up to ICE. The agency defended its body-worn camera policy amid questions about provisions allowing ICE leadership to withhold or indefinitely delay footage after serious injuries or deaths in custody. John Scott reporting.
5: It's been 12 months since President Trump announced a crime emergency in Washington, D.C., pledging to make the city safe and beautiful and deploy the National Guard. Small groups of armed guard members have become a routine presence on the streets. They've supported arrest operations and are also helping tourists feel safer at destinations like the Tidal Basin. More on these stories at Town Hall.
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0: Welcome back to the Ramsey Show in the Fairwinds Credit Union Studio. Jade Washaw is my co-host today. Greg is in Seattle. Hi, Greg. How are you?
1: I'm doing good. Actually, better than I should be.
0: Amen. How can we help?
1: Well, I'm 70 years old, retired. I have an $81,000 mortgage. Is there any reason I should not pay that off?
0: Nope. You should pay it off. And well, I guess there is. If you only have $81,000, how much do you have in your nest egg?
1: About $150,000.
0: Ooh.
2: That's
0: your total nest egg to live on.
1: Let's take that cash, $150,000.
0: Okay. No. I said nest egg. What is your net worth?
1: Nest egg, about $1.8 million.
2: Now look at this.
0: That's what I thought. I kind of smelled that. Way to go, Greg. Congratulations. I don't guess you inherited that, did you?
1: No, I worked for it.
0: The old-fashioned way. I earned it. Yeah. Write a check and pay off your mortgage today, Greg.
1: Okay.
0: Let me ask it another way. Okay? Let me reverse it on you. There's sometimes when I'm making a financial decision, I use this reverse engineering thing to check my logic. Okay?
1: Mm-hmm.
0: You got $150,000 in cash on a $1.8 million net worth. I heard that right?
1: Correct.
0: Okay. And an $81,000 mortgage. Okay. So if instead you had called me and said, Dave, I have a paid for home. By the way, what's your home worth?
1: About $600,000.
0: Okay. I have a paid for $600,000 house, a $1.8 million net worth, and I have $70,000 in cash. I'm thinking about going and borrowing $81,000 on my house, so I've got $151,000 in cash.
1: Okay.
0: You wouldn't have made that call, would you?
1: No, I wouldn't. I guess one reason I made the call is my interest rate is 3.875.
0: Yeah, but you didn't get rich on borrowing on your home to invest.
1: Exactly.
0: You got rich by avoiding debt and investing steadily.
1: Okay.
0: Am I right?
1: You're correct.
0: Because you're not a debt guy. The only reason this debt's around is because it was so cheap, you just made you think about it twice. So the other debt you got rid of years ago.
1: Correct.
0: Yeah. Yeah. That's how you got here. Because you're what we call a baby steps millionaire. You follow the stuff where the principles that God and Grandma talks about that you and me grew up with. Only most people didn't do them even then, and you're one of the unusual ones that did, and so now you're what we call sitting pretty. Well done, sir. I'm so proud of you. Yes, debt-free. Greg's debt-free.
2: Yeah, and he worked for it.
0: How'd you get that money? I worked for it. So he's one of those guys like me when somebody says, you're so lucky, you just want to smack them.
2: Oh, yeah.
0: No, I'm blessed, but I'm not lucky. Luck came dressed in work clothes.
2: I know, that's right.
0: That's how it came. Luck knocked on the door and said, you got some calluses handy? Put your hand to this. And that's where that came from. Yeah. It's not accidental, and it's not random, and it's not a lightning strike. Greg followed the age-old principle of living on less than you make and investing it. And I'm so proud of him.
2: Way to go.
0: Very cool. Very cool. Gabby's in San Antonio. Hey, Gabby, how are you?
3: Hi, I'm doing good.
0: Good. What's up?
3: Huh?
0: What's up?
3: So, I recently got laid off from my job 2 weeks ago. And previously before that, I had, last year actually, I had the company closed that I was working for. I had been laid off for 9 months. So I was just starting a new job. And I was starting to get settled. And I had moved to be closer to work, and I really enjoyed that new city since I grew up in a rural area. And I was budgeting and starting to get to the swing of things. I had even gotten a part-time job for the weekend to make sure I had a buffer in my budget, and then I got laid off.
2: What kind of work do you do that you've been laid off twice?
3: IT work. The first time it was because the company shut down. Again, we're based up in a rural area, and It was a government job they closed off. And this time around, they just decided not to move forward with me after the six-month probation.
0: Hmm. Why?
3: It was due to a project that I didn't know how to do, and I felt like, and I would ask the manager for help, and I didn't get the help that I needed on that project, and nor did I get all the information clearly for that project. So he based off my six-month probation on that one project.
2: Mm. Okay.
0: What kind of IT work do you do, hon?
3: That one was a network, so I was dealing with switches and things like that, which when I first started, I told them that I was willing to learn, but I was not, that's not what I would do help desk and other things like that. So they still hired me on, even though, I mean, they knew my background that I would do, you know, help desk with computers, things like that, but that was a higher level. And they said, okay, no, don't worry, you can learn it. Of course, I wasn't. They expected me to do the project without training me.
2: Okay.
0: Okay. The way you've approached this each time, I don't want you to ever tell anybody that again. Okay?
3: Okay.
0: Three times you blamed them, and you took a job knowing that you didn't know how to do the job. And then you did not force help, and you're blaming them. Yes, they are also at fault. I don't really disagree with you. But if you're ever in an interview and you blame your former employer for not training you, you won't get the new job in the interview.
2: Yeah, you got to have some personal responsibility.
0: Does that make sense? You follow my logic here?
3: Yes.
0: So I want you to reframe that in your head and go, this was a bad choice. I should not have taken the job. And I certainly shouldn't have settled in like I was going to get to keep it forever, knowing that I didn't know how to do the job. And that I was, you know, there's a gap between your knowledge and your ability to perform. And that's okay. We all have that in something. But then, and this company was not set up to do that. And you're young and you're just starting your career. So you don't know yet. You're learning the hard way to be forceful on, before I take a job doing something I don't know how, I have to be forceful about the processes that are in place to make sure I can learn fast enough so you don't fire me later. And that's part of the interview process for you. So I think your position is simply this. You need to get another job.
2: Yep.
0: And you learn from these last two things. Okay, I had a rule thing that folded up because it was government supported. Learned something there. Mm-hmm. Took a job I didn't know how to do. Didn't work out. Learned something there. So now let's go do it again. I think you still have a good knowledge base in IT, and I think you land yourself a new one. Hang on. We're going to send you a copy of Finding the Work You're Wired to Do with an assessment in it. I want you to take that and see if this is really the stroke where you want to go with your life. And if not, if you want to go a different direction, that's okay too. But you're young and you're learning, and this is an experiment. We found two things that didn't work. Now let's find one that does.

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0: Well, we wish we could get to every single call and question on the show. Huh. We can't. Sorry. 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I mean, all we do, we love you. 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You're listening on the podcast or the YouTube, and you'll find out exactly what we would say about that. Sarah's in Boston. Hi, Sarah. How are you?
1: I'm doing great. Thank you. Thanks for taking my call.
0: Thank you. How can we help?
1: So I'm just wondering if I am missing anything here. My husband and I, we make about $90 a year. I do stay home with our three young kids, and we have a two-family house, and my mom is going to be moving in upstairs. And I think who was upstairs before? We had a renter before who was there for 4 years.
0: Okay. So it is a duplex. It is actually two sets of utilities, two operating domiciles, correct?
1: Yes.
0: Okay. Cool. All right. And yes, mom, you're going to let mom live up there. Is she supposed to pay your rent or what?
1: Yes. Yeah, so the plan is that she would pay us $2,000 a month. My concern is that is a part of our income, and long term, does that make sense? Because she is 64, and she's planning to retire next year, and I'm not sure that I would be going back to work anytime soon. Our youngest is one. Our oldest is five.
0: I don't think you working has anything to do with it.
2: Are you saying she won't be able to, she won't have any income after she retires to pay the rent? Is that what you're concerned about?
1: I think she will have the income. I'm just concerned about never being able to increase it.
2: Okay.
1: I don't know if that's something.
0: Okay, so 30 years from now, she could be 95 and paying that. Yeah.
2: Uh-huh.
0: Yeah. Okay. So is she selling a home to move in there?
1: Yes.
0: So she's going to have a big lump sum.
1: Mm-hmm.
0: Why is she not just purchasing something for herself?
1: She wants to be close to the grandkids.
0: Purchase something close to the grandkids.
2: Either that or be treated like a normal renter where the rent goes up periodically.
0: Yeah, but if she's 65 when she's 85, I wouldn't have wanted her to. If she just called and said, I want to rent from 65 to 85, I would tell her not to do that. I would tell her to buy something for her own good.
1: Right. So that was a thought I had too, is that she moved in temporarily as she looked for like a condo or something.
0: Yeah.
1: Another reason why she's moving in is to downsize, because my two brothers were living with her and recently both of them moved out.
0: Good, good. So how much is her home selling for?
1: Right now it's starting off market, $765.
0: Is it paid for?
1: No.
0: What does she owe on it?
1: Maybe five something.
0: Okay. All right. So she could put a $265,000 or $200,000 or whatever down payment on something that is smaller, maybe a $400,000, mm-hmm. a nice condo that's near you, so she can be near the grandkids, and then her life is stable. She's not stable as she moves in with you unless you take the hit and don't increase the rents. So
1: that's my concern.
0: Yeah, so I think that mom, here's what the plan is. The most you can stay here for your own good is 2 years. During that 2 years, I want you to purchase something that's good for you to go forward and have a great retirement in. Because here's the thing. You tell her you talked to a financial coach and he told you that, because I am, okay?
1: Mm-hmm.
0: And because for her, if she just asked me, if you hadn't called me, if she called me and said, hey, I'm selling my house, I'm going to move in with my daughter, I would say, do that only as a temporary measure and get out of there and get you a condo $300,000 or $400,000, put down the $260,000, $250,000, whatever, get the condo paid off. So when you go into retirement, you're living in a paid for property, and that stabilizes your most expensive part of living, which is housing.
2: But I will say, I mean, I'm just, this is a caution to you. Even if you put the caveat out there that this is only for 2 years, the minute you welcome her in there, there's a risk associated with that, because if she gets comfortable and you guys get comfortable and you get lackadaisical on your own deal, this gets messy real fast.
1: Yeah, I've already seen it in the past. And I think my other concern is she enables a lot of
2: then
1: other
2: don't do
1: family
2: it.
1: Members.
2: Listen, don't okay. do it. You've already said enough that you have enough misgivings about this. Don't do it.
1: Okay.
0: Tell her to go rent a one-bedroom somewhere yeah. while she looks for a house.
2: I think
0: you think this is going to go sideways. You keep saying it in different ways.
1: Mm-hmm. I'm just nervous.
0: You think it's going to go sideways.
2: You're nervous for a good reason.
0: You've observed your mother's enabling. You've observed her inadequate behaviors around money, and you think it's going to end up in mm-hmm. your lap, and you're right.
2: Yeah, listen to your gut.
1: Okay.
0: Yeah, it's not mean. Mom, I think you need to own a house. I don't think you need to be a renter. And to encourage you to do that, I want you to rent a one-bedroom. I found a really cool one over here in the neighborhood. I'm going to rent mine out. You shouldn't be paying $2,000 a month for rent. I want you to rent something cheap while you look for your new house or new condo so you're not spending much on rent. I'm going to charge too much over here, and it's not going to be good
2: mm-hmm.
0: for you.
2: Mm-hmm.
0: And I'll help you. I'll coach you. And, you know, we want you to be around the grandkids. We want you around. But it's not going to be good for you to be upstairs. And so, for so many reasons, so I'm going to help you not do that. And just be kind and forceful and say no. Because you told us four different ways
2: yes.
0: why you don't think this is going to work. We kept trying to say, oh, you could do this.
2: You convinced us out of it.
0: And then it's like, no, that's not going to, because, so you know what this is going to be.
2: Yeah.
0: You just know, and you want someone to say out loud. So, okay, you talk to a financial coach and they told you not to do it. I'll be the bad guy.
2: There you go. I'll be a bad
0: it's
2: person.
0: It's Jade's fault.
2: Yeah.
0: Tell her Jade
2: I'll
0: said.
2: I'll take the blame. I'll take the hit.
0: You can get the hate mail, Jade.
2: That's okay. I'll take it. I can handle it.
0: You know, the funniest one was the first 2 years I was doing talk radio show, a lady called in. She goes, we've been married 3 months, and my mother-in-law's coming to visit for a week, and we don't have a couch. And I said, well, you don't have any money. You can't buy a couch. And she said, yeah, but my mother-in-law's. I said, tell your mother-in-law to sit on the floor. And she said, what do you mean? I said, you don't have any money for a couch. You need to be a grown-up.
2: Uh-huh.
0: No couch.
2: Yeah.
0: And she's laughing, and she's like, she's not going to like that. And I said, she's going to love it. She's going to love it because she used to have to do that, and she used to have to put up with a mother-in-law. And
2: sure.
0: You be kind, and you say, we got no couch because we're broke, and we're getting out of debt, and we're going to get a couch later. I'm sorry. We appreciate you coming to visit, but
2: here's
0: welcome to the camping chair, you know. And
2: mm-hmm.
0: so I go out to dinner that night. Lady comes over to me, and she goes, hey, I was your caller today, and this is my mother-in-law. And the mother-in-law's laughing. She goes, you were right.
2: That's so funny.
0: It's just so awkward. It's hilarious.
2: Oh, yeah, that is awkward.
0: I was your caller this afternoon. And when you're doing local talk radio, that stuff happens, you know.
2: Oh, man.
0: I was your caller about the couch. I'm the couch lady, and this is the mother-in-law. Oh, man.
2: You told her to sit on the floor.
0: Yeah, that lady's going to call up Jade and say, hey, I want to meet you. You wouldn't let my daughter rent to me.
2: Yeah.
0: We'll meet you in a back alley.
2: That's all right. I'm pretty strong. I can take it.
0: You don't feel threatened, do you?
2: No, no. She's probably what? She's 60. I can take her.
0: You could take her. Hey, hey, hey. Ageism. I love it.
2: Oh, that's a new story. I've never heard that one, Dave.
0: Oh.
2: That's a good one.
0: You do talk radio long enough, you've done a lot of dumb things, I can just tell you. Well, that wasn't dumb. It was just interesting. But, yeah. Too funny.

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1: If you didn't know, you're more than welcome to visit us at our headquarters where we do the show from. We're on the glass in the lobby, and generally speaking, there's 50 to 200 folks out here, closer to 50 today, watching the show. I think school's back in. And we've got a big lobby, big bookstore. We've got free homemade chocolate chip cookies and coffee for those visitors. And you can sit and watch the show. We do it from 1 to 4 Central Time every day, Monday through Friday. Also in that lobby is our debt-free stage. And guess who's on the stage? It's Kevin and Ashley. Hey, guys, how are you?
2: We're great. How are you?
1: Better than we deserve. Welcome. Where do you guys live?
3: We're from South Bend, Indiana.
1: South Bend. Very cool. And how much debt have you guys paid?
3: We paid off $30,000.
4: All right.
1: Cool. And how long did that take?
3: 12 months.
1: Good for you. That's quick. And your range of income during that time?
3: We started with $30,000 and we're at $65,000.
1: Wow. What do y'all do for a living?
3: I'm an administrative assistant for a women's ministry.
1: Mm-hmm.
2: And I'm a full-time seminary student, and then I also work part-time for the school.
1: Ah, very cool.
4: So how'd you pay off $30,000, making $30,000?
3: Well, we lived in a family friend's basement, so that brought our rent down, and we were on the same page, and we just knew that we wanted to pay off our debt, so we got a few extra part-time jobs.
1: But did you let Kevin eat at all?
3: Lots of
4: whatever was in the basement.
2: We had a lot of 15-bean soup.
1: 15-bean soup. Okay, well, that's not as much as a 20-bean soup. There we go. Wow, look at you guys. So, I mean, you're acting like broke college kids.
4: Yeah.
1: To knock out this debt. What kind of debt was it?
3: $23,000 of it was student loans. Mm-hmm. $7,000 was a car.
1: Mm-hmm. Very cool. Okay, so now you're free, and you're continuing in seminary.
2: Yep.
1: And you're continuing as an administrative assistant. Mm-hmm. And so the plan is to get out of seminary and go into be a pastor or what?
2: Yeah, so I'll graduate in about 2.5 years and then would be a pastor. And then I've also talked to the school about staying on there. But I'm willing to serve wherever God calls me. So
1: Amen.
2: Pastoral role would be great.
1: Good to be available. Good for you. And educated.
2: Yep.
1: There we go. Both. Very good. Congratulations. So what put you on this track? What made you decide to go all Ramsey?
2: Yeah, so finishing up college right after we got married, we had the debt and the car loan, and we were making payments and realized we were just making no progress. And we said, we're just never going to be done making these payments. And that was discouraging. And we had listened to Ramsey, the show, a little bit, and we just said we need to sit down and talk about this and figure out our money with a real plan. And so we got every dollar, and we were like, we're just going to go for it. And so we made our first budget because we said, someday we want to have a house, and mm-hmm. we want to have some things that we want, and that would be good for raising a family, and we want to go out on a date every once in a while. And so we made a budget and started doing it.
4: So okay. What about the friend's basement? Did they approach you, or you approached them?
2: We approached them. I had known them for a while and known that they'd housed some other people who were especially looking to go into ministry. So I just said, hey, we need somewhere cheap to live. Are you guys available? And they said yes. So that's where we started.
4: Well, there you go.
1: All right. Very cool. So is it cool to ask what they're charging you?
2: Well, we're actually not there anymore. So that was like the first step. We were there for a little less than a year.
1: Okay. That knocked the debt out.
4: So now we're out of the basement.
1: Now we're out of the basement.
2: Yeah.
1: Okay.
2: Yeah.
1: I love that. Good.
2: Yeah.
1: Ashley's happy.
2: Yeah. In a real apartment now.
1: Yeah.
4: No wow. more basement, no more bean soup. I love yeah. that for you.
1: Life is so much better. I like it. We're free. Okay. This does set you up, though. I mean, you guys really, you sacrificed at a time when things were already pretty lean mm-hmm. because you're in school. And then on top of that, you sacrifice even more to go ahead and clear the debt so that when we can come out, we'll come out swinging, right?
2: Mm-hmm.
1: And there's a lot of stuff you'll be able to do now because you don't have this weighing you down.
2: Mm-hmm.
1: But it was kind of a an inopportune time to attack this, agreed?
2: Yeah.
1: Yeah. But you both did it. Ashley, did he have to talk you into it or did you talk him into it?
3: At first, I was a little bit hesitant. But it didn't take very much to.
4: You're like, I'm committed to this.
3: Yeah.
1: Yeah. Yeah. All right, let's get rid of this mess and mm-hmm. get it behind us. How's it feel to be 100% free?
2: It feels really great, Dave. it feels freeing, and we are able to save for a home now. And when I finish seminary, we know that we're going to be ready to move wherever God calls us to serve. So it feels very freeing.
1: You know, as a person of faith, as a fellow Christian, I've run into this a lot over the years of people who are serving mm-hmm. One way or another. One of the places I run into is like young people that want to go on the mission field, mm-hmm. but I've got $187,000 in student
2: yeah.
1: loan debt,
2: yeah.
1: you know, and well, you're not going on the mission field because you already made that decision accidentally when you decided to go so far in debt you couldn't breathe, because on the mission field, nobody's going to give to you to pay off your student loans. They'll give to you to eat.
2: Mm-hmm.
1: Maintain a household while you do mission work, but nobody's excited about supporting $187,000 of student loan debt. And so you really do get to live out in that setting. You mentioned twice wherever God calls me to serve, wherever God calls me to serve. You're living out that scripture where Jesus said, it's tough to serve two masters.
2: Yeah.
1: You will love one and hate the other. And what that means, of course, you know, as a seminary student, is that you got to make a choice. And I got to pay the bank, or I got to go where I feel like God's calling me, and I can't go because I got to pay the bank.
2: Mm-hmm.
1: And so the borrower truly is slave to the lender. Then you can't listen to God's voice as clearly, or at least you can't respond to it as clearly
2: mm-hmm.
1: As you can now that you've set yourself up in this situation. It's very cool. I'm very proud of you.
2: Thank you.
1: Who was cheering you on?
2: Parents and grandparents, mostly.
1: Really?
2: Yeah, they helped us out in any way they could, and they were just always there for us, and we did laundry at their house. So
4: that's fabulous.
2: Yeah.
1: Very cool. Good for y'all. Well done, well done. Well, we're proud of you. I know they're proud of you. Congratulations. And so how long before the seminary's finished?
2: 2.5 years.
1: 2.5. I think you said that, but I want to make mm-hmm. sure I heard it. Okay. Very good. And paid off $30,000 in 12 months making. All right, here we go. Kevin and Ashley, South Bend, Indiana, paid off $30,000 in 12 months, making anywhere from $30,000 to $65,000, and lived in the basement, whatever it takes
2: yep.
1: to get debt-free. Count it down. Let's hear a debt-free scream.
2: Ready? Three, two, one.
5: We're debt-free!
1: All right! Yeah! I love it. Well,
4: a major sacrifice.
1: I can't tell you how many people I know that are people of faith, Christians. You do too. We've both experienced it and watched it. That God has blessed them financially. They've done really well financially, and they let somebody live in their basement or let somebody yeah. live in their condo.
4: Yeah.
1: And I've got one friend. He has one condo that's just dedicated to missionaries when they're home.
4: That's
1: he just
4: really
1: leaves
4: cool.
1: it open, and they have a place to stay when they come home. That way they don't pay a hotel. They don't have to live in a hotel, which uh-huh. is not as fun as a condo. When they, you know, they come home for 3 months or something like that.
4: It's just a short term.
1: And mm-hmm. it's all he does. It's what he does with the whole thing. And sometimes he has weird stuff happen, but most of the time it's just a great joy to be
4: able
1: to be generous. So that other couple
4: that's
1: living like no one else, so later you can live and give like no one else,
4: mm-hmm.
1: they're on the other side of that, letting this little seminary student couple, brand new
4: yeah.
1: marriage, have a place to stay for almost nothing. Not fancy, but we're not trying to be fancy. We're trying to get
4: done.
1: Out of debt.
4: Yeah, get the job done.
1: And that's you know, that's truly beans and rice, only they did 12 bean.
4: 15 bean.
1: 15 bean. Have you had 15 beans?
4: I didn't know there were 15 beans.
1: That's not a Southern thing to make soup out of 15 beans. That's not something I've run into. We'll have to learn about that when we talk to them at
4: the break.
1: Yeah,
4: we will. We will have to learn about that.
1: It's a different. When I said beans and rice, I didn't know I meant 15.
4: That's to a whole different level.
1: Yeah. A lot of 15 bean soup. But in the South, I guess we'd have pinto beans, or we'd have white beans and cornbread.
4: Black-eyed peas. That counts as it.
1: Yeah, we're getting close. Yeah, we keep counting up. We might get to 15.
4: Tuna fish.
1: Oh, go away. Get away from me. Gross.
4: I knew that'd get you.
1: Oh, I always just runs a little chill down my backbone.
4: It's a scary sandwich.
1: I love it.
4: Cat food.
1: Hey, I'm proud of them. Great, great young couple. How fun is that?
4: Way to go, guys.

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0: Our scripture of the day, Colossians 3:17, and whatever you do in word or deed, do all in the name of the Lord Jesus, giving thanks to God the Father through him. John F. Kennedy said, I would rather be accused of breaking precedents than breaking promises. There we go.
1: All
0: shooting
1: right.
0: Sacred cows instead of breaking my word. I like it. Jeanette is in Pittsburgh. Hi, Jeanette. How are you?
2: I'm good. How are you?
0: Better than I deserve. What's up?
2: Hey, so my husband found out about 2 weeks ago that he's going to be losing his job at the end of December. And my question is, should we stop contributing to his 401k now, or should we wait until his time is done before we stop contributing? And then also, what should we do after he's done with the company? Should we, how should we refinance or, you know, roll over that money to make money for us?
0: Good question. We teach to always take your 401k with you.
2: Mm-hmm.
0: And roll it to an IRA. And
2: okay.
0: So what I would tell you to do is go to RamseySolutions.com and find a SmartVestor Pro, which is someone in the investment business that we recommend. They'll have the heart of a teacher. And then you do what's called a direct transfer rollover. Now, what that means is that you sit with a SmartVestor Pro and you say, I want to put the 401k in these four mutual funds, and I want to roll it over into an IRA in those four mutual funds. And you sign all the paperwork. The paperwork is then sent directly to your husband's HR or former HR department, and they will send the money directly to the mutual fund. That's called a direct transfer. You have to do it that way, or you're going to get messed up.

0: If they send you the check, they are required by the federal government to withhold 20%. How much is in his 401k?
1: He has about $200,000.
0: Okay, and so they would withhold $40,000. You'd get $160,000. But you're required when you do a rollover into a from a 401k to a Roth to put all of it into the 401k or into the new IRA within 60 days, or you will be penalized. And you don't have all of it in the scenario I'm talking about because they sent 40 of it to the government on withholding, and you won't get it until April.
1: Okay.
0: So don't do that. Let the money be direct transferred and pick out the mutual funds. We suggest, and I personally do, Jade does, Sam does, Jade and Sam, Dave and Sharon, put ours across four types of mutual funds: growth, growth and income, aggressive growth, and international, and I put a fourth in each, so about $50,000 in each. Now, what does he make a year?
1: He is making about $48,000.
0: Okay. What's he do?
1: He's a warehouse employee, so he works for a communications company, but he does, you know, taking all the stuff in and taking it back out.
0: Why are they laying everybody off?
1: I think they're just looking to close down that warehouse. There's kind of a merger going on. And
0: how long has he been there?
1: 26 years.
0: Wow!
2: Sheesh.
1: Yeah. So they're offering him a severance. I mean, he is going to get a severance. So
0: how much?
1: A good thing. 39-week severance at his current rate.
0: Okay.
1: So at least we have that. And then I as soon as, you know, December comes, we're going to start looking for a job for him.
0: No.
1: I'm hoping that we can.
0: We're going to get a job now, between now and December, that starts at the end of December.
1: January.
0: But you start looking now.
1: Okay.
0: You know how fast Christmas is going to be here? You blink and it'll be here.
1: Yes, don't, I do.
0: Yeah, don't blink and go, well, we got 39 weeks. No, listen, here's the plan. The day he gets laid off and they sign him up for the severance, a week later he starts the new job. That means you just gained a signing bonus of 39 weeks.
2: That's right.
1: Okay. Now, should we stop contributing now to his 401k and kind of work on paying off our debt? I mean, we do have a little bit of
0: debt.
1: Oh,
0: you should have already done that, regardless of being laid off. I'm sorry.
2: Yeah, how much debt do you have?
1: I mean, we're definitely trying. I mean, I've been trying.
0: No, you're not trying. You hadn't stopped contributing to it.
1: Well, the problem was I was let go last year unexpectedly, and
0: that doesn't keep you stopping to contribute.
2: No, what Dave is talking about is the best way to pay off debt quickly is to temporarily pause your investing so that you have all of your income to throw out your debt so that you can pay the debt off as fast as possible. So in your situation, no matter how much debt it is, go ahead and it's a temporary pause, right? Pay off the debt.
1: Right.
2: And then once you've stacked up 3 to 6 months of expenses, now we can press play on investing again. Do you guys have any savings?
1: No, not really. I've been really just trying to pay off the debt. And then, like I said, I lost my job, so we kind of got set back a little bit.
0: Mm-hmm. How long ago did you lose your job?
1: I lost it last November, but I got a new job in January. So I've been, you know, trying really hard. My son just got married, so we were helping them with the wedding as well. So there was just a little bit of a delay there. But we are definitely back on track. Like, he's gotten a second job. We're just trying to pay this stuff off so that we can breathe
0: Jade's
1: a little
0: bit. Temporarily stop all investing and saving.
1: Okay.
0: And focus every ounce of energy you've got on reducing debt. How much debt have you got?
1: It's $13,000 in credit cards, and then we still owe on our house.
0: Okay. So only $13,000 and you're done.
2: The feeling you've got to the feeling you've got to have around this is a never again feeling, because you experienced the job loss last November. He's experiencing the job loss now, and that would feel completely different if you had no debt with 6 months saved, wouldn't it?
1: Right.
2: So yeah, that's what you've got to tell yourself is there's going to be another storm at some point in the future. And when that happens, I'm going to be ready. I wasn't ready last November. I wasn't ready this time, but the next time, I'll be ready, and that preparedness starts today, right?
1: Okay.
2: Yeah.
0: Yeah, very good. So, Jeanette, I want to reiterate, because I really think you drove by this on me. Get a job. Have him get a job now. Start working on it now.
1: Okay.
0: Do not wait, because it's going to sneak up on him. And December's not a good month to look for a job.
2: No, it's not.
1: Right.
0: So, September, for sure. I want him to have several good leads, if not already figured out. It says, okay, I'm going to have to start late. I can't start until January because I'm getting 39 mm-hmm. weeks severance. Unless you want to pay me for the 39 weeks, I can't start early. But I really want to come to work here, and I want to come in January. And he starts shopping around and looking for that position. It's going to take a little while to land something. He's not used to doing it. It's been 26 years right. since he went on a job interview.
1: Right. Right. Yeah.
0: So don't wait. It's just because there's severance doesn't mean he gets to sit on his butt.
1: No, he definitely doesn't.
0: I know, but he's going to be sitting on his butt if he doesn't have a job.
1: I'm trying.
0: We got to line him up a job. Yeah. He's got to be ready to go January 1st. If they lay him off, you know, first week of January, they lay him off last week of December. Wow. But 39 weeks of severance, so 6 months, 7 months, 8 months. Which is not much for 26 years.
2: It's not much, yeah. And if you're not careful, it can make you kind of lull you to sleep a little.
0: Yeah,
2: bit.
0: Yeah, it acts like it's a lot of money. Mm-hmm. Oh, I got 8 months. No, you don't.
2: Yeah,
0: you get to put that 8 months in your pocket, extra money to build wealth with, and turns this job loss into a blessing.
2: That's right. The goal is not to have to touch that. That's the goal.
0: That's the thing, and turn it into a signing bonus by getting your timing lined up and your dominoes lined up, and then push that in domino and go, go, baby, go.
2: Yep,
0: here
2: yep,
0: we go.
2: Yep.
0: Go, get it. Let's go. And that makes all the difference in the world. But the human tendency is to act like December's a long way away. 39 weeks is a lot of exit ramp.
2: Right.
0: I'm okay. Everything's okay. And you're going to look up, and it's going to be December the next year, and you're going to be going, well, that's when we went through the hard patch.
2: Yeah.
0: Because
2: yep.
0: I didn't get off my butt and go get a job.
2: No, consider it a blessing to know.
0: Oh, and by the way, if someone offers him a job for $75,000 this week, forget the severance.
2: Got to go get it.
0: Take it. That's more than your severance is going to be. Take it.
2: Yep.
0: He might figure out he's worth more than they've been paying him for the last 5 years. This could be, if you treat it right, the biggest blessing that's happened in years, because it pushes you out of the nest and makes you go fly.
2: Oh yeah, you have to believe that. That's
0: it's
2: the
0: a
2: point.
0: Possibility. It's as big a possibility as a crash.
2: Yeah.
0: But you better get after it while you can. 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Normal's broke. 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
6: News this hour from Town Hall. I'm Keith Peters in Washington. There's been another recall by Taylor Farms.
7: Taylor Fresh Foods, the parent company of Taylor Farms, is voluntarily recalling more products that include jalapenos because of worries about a possible salmonella contamination. Weeks after recalling iceberg lettuce, a grower in Sinaloa, Mexico, a supplier to Host Citrus Distributors, was identified as a potential source of the new salmonella outbreak. Taylor says they are no longer sourcing products from that farmer. The list of recalled Ultimate Products was distributed by Taylor Farms in multiple states with a best if used by date up to August 16, 2026. I'm Lisa Dwyer.
6: Overnight Russian strikes on Ukraine and Kyiv attacks on the Tatarstan region of Russia.
8: At least 10 people have been injured as a result of a Russian overnight attack in Sumy, the State Emergency Service of Ukraine reported on Monday. According to local authorities, hits are reported at three locations, with multi-story and private residential buildings, vehicles and non-residential premises damaged. Meanwhile, a Ukrainian drone attack on Monday on a Russian city has killed around 12 people and wounded dozens, authorities in the Tatarstan region say. Ukraine has targeted Russian oil facilities with long-range drones almost daily in recent months. The barrage causing fuel shortages in Russia, eating into Russian refining capacity and unsettling the Russian public. I'm Charles Ledesma.
6: A powerful 7.4 magnitude earthquake has struck western Colombia, killing at least 111 people and damaging hundreds of buildings. The quake hit the remote Choco region on Monday. On Wall Street, the Dow down by 61 points, the Nasdaq dropping 85, with the S&P 500 lower by 4, oil near $82 a barrel. More at townhall.com.
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6: A couple of drivers of high-end vehicles say they've been burned by their car ownership experience, literally.
10: Two drivers of Mercedes-AMG models have filed a class-action lawsuit against the luxury automaker, saying the AMG logo on their driver's seat gets so hot that it literally brands them and causes burns. In a court document, the plaintiffs allege the front seats of certain Mercedes-AMG models have a design defect where the raised metallic AMG logo can be expected to touch a person's upper back, neck, or shoulder. The owners seek compensation for medical and other expenses. Rich Thomason reporting.
6: The Dukes of Hazzard star Ben Jones has died at 84. He played the mechanic known as Cooter in the TV series. Jones's wife says on social media he suffered a heart attack Sunday at their home in Washington, Virginia. News and analysis at townhall.com. From Washington, I'm Keith Peters. Hunter Biden says his dad's health is declining. Correspondent Laura Winters reports.
11: It's very debilitating in many respects, but he's still out there. He's still doing his thing.
12: You're listening to Hunter Biden, who tells the BBC his father's prostate cancer, which was reportedly found last year at stage 4, has spread to other parts of his body.
11: The cancer has spread, has metastasized into his bones and further. It's very painful.
12: Joe Biden was diagnosed 4 months after leaving the White House. He is 83 years old. Laura Winters reporting.
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0: Normal is broken, common sense is weird, so we're here to help you transform your life. From the Ramsey Network and the Fairwinds Credit Union Studio, this is The Ramsey Show. I'm Dave Ramsey, your host. Jade Washall, Ramsey personality, number one best-selling author, is my co-host today. The phone number is 888-825-5225. The call is free, and some say the advice is worth exactly what you pay for it. Nick is with us in Philadelphia. Hey, Nick, what's up?
1: Hey, Dave, I'm just, I have a couple questions concerning how to get out of debt.
0: Okay.
1: So I am a sanitation worker. I make roughly $75,000 a year. I just got married about 2 months ago.
0: Congratulations. So
1: thank you. Our combined is, she makes anywhere from 20 to 25, so close to around 95,000.
0: Okay.
1: I am currently in $41,000 in debt across personal loans, credit cards, and a car loan.
0: Okay. How much of it's, car?
1: Car, I'm halfway paying off my car. It's about 15 and a half almost.
0: Okay. And what's the rest of it again?
1: 21 of it is personal loans and 5 of it is credit card.
0: Okay. What kind of personal loans? Just at the bank?
1: So when we got, when she got pregnant a couple of years ago, it was a really quick thing. We had to move out quickly and I had to cover the, maternity leave and all that stuff. So I took out a quick little $6,000 loan so I could be secure after we moved into our apartment and just have the money to help her. Mm-hmm. And then I just, what I started doing is I just started racking up personal loans because I was stupid with my money.
0: Okay.
1: And would get in credit card debt, need to take out another one.
0: Gotcha.
1: And then the last, then I took out one to get her engagement ring.
0: So what happened the other day that stopped you from, and you said, I got to call Dave and Jade and we got to change. What happened?
1: I just, I'm living paycheck to paycheck and something ain't working.
0: Yeah.
1: And it doesn't make sense to me. I just, should not be happening.
0: You're a good man. You're a good man. Thank you for calling. You are why we're here, brother.
2: Mm-hmm.
0: Okay. So, how old is the baby now? Two?
1: She'll be two on Friday.
0: Okay. What does your wife do and why does she not work full time?
1: She works 4 days a week. She is a,
0: makes $1 an hour.
2: Wow. Yeah. That's a lot of time working and not a whole lot of money being made. What's the type of work?
1: She's a dog trainer. She makes, it's based on commission. She can make anywhere between 20 to 25 a year.
0: She's not working as much as you said.
2: Mm-hmm. I almost wonder if she could dog train on her own and make more money and set her own clients and set her own pay. Because she'd probably, here's the thing, she'd probably do more. She'd probably do more money in less time doing that freelance, and she could probably make that a side hustle and get another job.
0: Ooh.
1: Yeah, I mean, I'm also looking to get back into, I also, I don't know, tax purposes, I am a delivery driver, so I work on get cash under the books, although I haven't been doing that for the past 2 months because I had like issues in the summertime slowed up, so they let me go for a couple months.
2: Why are they paying but you off the books? Why can't you have a job where you're paid above board?
1: I don't know any pizza shop I've ever delivered at. They've always paid under the books.
0: Okay. All right. So here, one part of the equation, the reason we're poking at that, is the income part. The other part is the outgo part. Okay? So we're gonna get up above this problem, because what happens is when you get down in the weeds, you get lost. And it becomes overwhelming and really, really scary and chaotic. And that's kind of the way you were feeling right before you called us. So what I want to do is I want to get in the drone and I want to get up above the weeds. I want to get up above this situation and say, okay, there's two parts, income and outgo. You and your wife sit down tonight and start talking seriously about what we can do to add to your good $75,000 job that is reasonable with a two-year-old in the house. What can she do to double, triple, quadruple her income? What kind of side hustle can you have that has integrity to it and that doesn't get you in some kind of a bind later, mm-hmm. and that is steady? Sounds like these guys come and go. And then on the outgo side, we're just going to sit down and say, all right, gang, we're two grown-ups with a baby. Game on. Because that's why you called. Game on. And we're going to say beans and rice and beans. No eating out unless you can't see the inside of a restaurant unless you work there.
2: Do you have a budget, Nick?
1: No, not really.
2: Okay. Though there we go.
0: Let's start with that.
2: We need that. That's the foundation.
0: We're going to start with an every dollar budget, Jade.
2: Yeah, we'll give it to you. We'll make sure the phone screener picks up and gives you that. But here's the thing. You've got to do it tonight with your wife. You both sit down. You fill in the numbers. You make sure you're both in agreement on how we're going to spend our money. And that's it. That's how you do this going forward. And the biggest number to look for when you plug in all your numbers, Nick, because the goal is to go through and think of all the things you might spend money on. And at the top, it's either going to be in the red or it's going to be in the green. Whatever's in the green is your extra margin. That's what goes to your smallest debt. Okay, after you make minimum payments on everything, whatever is green, that number goes towards the smallest debt. We're going to do them smallest to largest, and that's how you guys are going to work this out.
0: Yeah, list the debts.
1: Yeah, I actually just wiped away a good $500-$600 of credit card debt.
2: Okay, good. Do you have any money saved?
1: Wedding gifts.
2: Do you have any money saved?
1: We have the remaining of our wedding.
2: Okay.
1: Wedding gifts.
2: Which is how much?
1: Wedding gifts, but I want to say around $5,000.
2: Okay, good to know. So here's what I would do.
0: Get rid of all your credit cards tonight. Pay them all off and chop them up. That's your wedding gift.
2: Ooh,
0: you,
2: I like that.
0: You became credit card debt free. And if I gave you a wedding gift and you were a sharp young couple and you had a new baby and you told me that that's what you did with your wedding money, I would be very proud of you. That's what I would want to do with it. Hang on.
2: I think he just blew his mind. Yeah.
0: We're going to put you to action, man.
2: That's right.
0: What you've been doing, sitting on the sidelines and letting all this crap happen to you, and now you're about to happen to it. That's what's going to, it's called proactive. And it's one of the 7 habits of highly effective people, according to Mr. Covey, Dr. Stephen Covey. And so check it out. You happen to things instead of things happening to you. Most people in America, Nick, are right where you are right now. Broke, chaotic, disorganized. Because all these banks and car companies are more than willing to happen to you.
2: Mm-hmm.
0: Their job is to screw you. And they are better at your job, at their job of screwing you than you are at keeping that from happening. So not today. Today it changes. Nick's a dad. Nick's a husband. And we're going to get on it. We're going to get grown up land. No eating out, no vacations, no buying nothing until we get this debt cleaned up. Because if you didn't have any payments and you had 2 good solid jobs, y'all be making some serious money.
2: Oh, yeah.
0: And that's where you're headed. You're going to be in a position. Think about what it'd be like, Nick, if you had no payments. Holy. That's what's going to happen if you do what we teach you to do. And we're going to show you how. It's possible. Hang on. We'll pick up and get you signed up for every dollar. It's our gift to you. Oh, there's another wedding gift.

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0: Candy is with us in Philadelphia. Hi, Candy. How are you?
1: Hi, good. Thank you for taking my call.
0: Sure. What's up?
1: My husband and I are 53. We have no debt. We have a fully funded six-month emergency fund. Our investments, we're contributing the 15%. Most is in a traditional, and some is in the 401k through his work, which is a traditional.
0: Way to go.
1: We have a house fund. It's almost $250,000. A year ago, we sold our home that we raised the kids in. We're basically empty nesters. We decided to rent for the past year just to see where our youngest ended up. But we're looking to move to Northern Virginia, which is a pricey area. At this point, I'm just concerned about being my age and possibly I'm going to have to take a somewhat of a mortgage, obviously 15-year. How do you feel about, like, I'm hoping it would only be about 200 or so.
0: What's your household
1: income?
0: I just
1: feel like we're a little 205.
2: How much of the 250, didn't you say you had 250,000 saved?
1: Yeah.
0: Yeah, but you're going to Northern Virginia and you're thinking you're going to spend 450.
1: Yeah, I know.
0: Is that what you said?
1: I know it's probably nearly.
0: No, I mean, 450 in Northern Virginia is not much. Yeah, it's not.
2: So you would put half down?
1: We're looking on the outskirts.
0: Yeah,
1: We're looking to put half down.
2: Okay.
1: Yeah.
0: 250 down, take out a 200 mortgage. Is that the plan?
1: That's what I wanted to ask you about.
0: Yeah, and your household income is what?
1: I was hoping 205.
0: Okay. And you're how old?
1: We are 53.
0: Okay.
1: So I'm worried about being behind in retirement investments. That's my concern right now.
0: How much is in the 401ks?
1: The traditional has $585,000, and the 401k has about $24,000. But they're both traditional. So should I open a Roth with the extra that I put in?
0: If your company offers a Roth 401k, I would switch my contributions to that. Did you say 5-3 or 6-3 years old?
1: What, the traditional?
0: How old are you, 53 or 63?
1: Oh, we're 53. 5, sorry. 5-3.
0: Okay. My hearing. Yeah. I'm sorry. All right, so 53. So you got plenty of time. Okay. So you've got $600,000 plus. It'll be $1.2 million when you're 60. It'll be $2.4 when you're 70, if you're invested in good mutual funds, and that's if you don't add anything to it. So you're fine on retirement. You're doing fine. You keep adding to it.
1: Okay.
0: You're going to have millions of dollars at retirement, and you're going to have the house paid off. You're going to pay it off how quickly if you take out 200, making 200. You guys have done a great job of diligence and excellence so far. So I'm going to guess 4 or 5 years you got this thing paid off. Does that sound right?
1: I could easily put a lot towards it. Yeah.
2: Every month. You'd easily be able to double the payment every month if you wanted to or more.
1: Yeah, totally.
0: Yeah. Yeah.
1: Okay.
0: You're not setting yourself back in net worth. You're increasing your net worth because the house is going to go up in value and the debt's going to go down. So if you took out a $200,000 loan on a car and the debt went down slightly, but the car went down in half, then you'd be setting yourself back. But a house is going up in value. So you're not setting yourself back. What you are setting yourself back in is cash flow because you're going to have to dump some on this mortgage to get rid of it. But that's not setting yourself back. It's going to actually cause you to accelerate faster, especially when you get it paid off.
1: Oh, okay.
0: Yeah. I would do this. I would do this plan. I'd put it on a 15-year fixed rate or a 10-year fixed rate, one of the two, and I'd pay it off in 4 or 5.
2: Totally reasonable. Okay.
1: Yeah, absolutely. I could do that.
0: Yeah, you're going to be fine,
1: okay,
0: Candy.
1: That's awesome.
0: The good news is with people like you that if you just are smart enough to ask the question, you're already on the way.
2: Right.
0: And you're already dialed in. You've got everything else dialed in perfectly the way we teach.
1: Okay, great.
0: 15% going into income, 15% going into retirement today, $250 sitting in an investment account from the last house that sold. You've got an emergency fund in addition to that. You've got no consumer debt, no debt at all today, and you're going to make this move to be with family. This is why you work, to be near family.
2: Absolutely.
0: Good for you.
2: Well done.
0: And then the mandate is that little turkey has grandkids. If you move to Northern Virginia for that little turkey needs to have grandkids. That's your job, little turkey. The number of my friends and my age group that are following kids, oh, wait a minute, they're following grandkids around the country moving from places they've lived for 40 years is amazing to me.
2: You'd probably do the same thing if you had to.
0: Sharon would, and then I'd have to go with her. That's how it works, yeah. Dave just doesn't want to move.
2: Dave loves Tennessee. That's all right.
0: Dave loves Tennessee. God bless America. Elijah's in Indiana. Hey, Elijah, what's up?
3: Hey, Dave, how you doing?
0: Better than I deserve. How can we help?
3: Yeah, so my boss put me on the Ramsey plan just a few weeks ago, so I've been reading the books, using the app, all that good stuff. But just the other day, I went back and used my credit card, so I can I'll explain why I did that.
0: Forgive me, Father, for I have sinned.
3: Indeed, yeah. So there was some paint on my sink, and I didn't want to gouge the surface with a metal scraper, so I found my credit card actually works really well.
2: That's funny. Oh. Okay. Well played.
0: You got us. Okay. You reeled us in. We're hooked.
3: Yeah.
0: There was some frost on the windshield.
3: Yeah. All right. Well, so I do have a question, and it's about money gifts. So in a situation where a friend or a family member gifts you money for like a specific purpose, should you just use the money for that specific purpose, or is it kind of disrespectful or dishonorable to instead just throw that money at debt and try and get out of baby step two?
2: I don't think it's dishonorable or disrespectful. It would be one thing if they said, here's some money for you to, we do a family vacation, and here's the money for you to go on the vacation with us, right? That feels a little different than just happy birthday, here's a couple of hundred or however much money cash.
0: How much was the gift, and what was it for, and who was it?
3: So my fiance's parents gifted us $5,000 to help cover wedding costs.
2: Oh.
0: Okay. So they're paying for the wedding?
3: In part, yeah.
2: They wanted to just chip in?
0: So how much were you planning on spending on the wedding?
3: We had a $10,000, $15,000 sort of window that we wanted to stay in, and... Yeah,
0: that's more than 5,000. So where's the problem?
3: The problem is I've sort of paid for a lot of things myself, and like we could use that money to make the wedding like a little nicer.
0: Wait a minute. And so the wedding budget, you had already covered some of it, and they refunded you.
2: That's a good way to look at it.
3: Yeah, I guess that's one way to look at it, yeah.
0: Well, if we had a $15,000 wedding budget and they put in $5,000 and I've already paid $12,000, I'm pulling my $2,000 out.
2: It's a refund.
0: Yeah. I mean, that's fine.
3: Okay.
0: Nothing wrong with that at all.
2: Now, did they give it saying
0: you have to spend this on top of what you've already done? Was that specific?
3: Sorry?
2: Did they say 10 to 15 is not enough? We think you need a nicer wedding. Here's $5,000
3: more. Well, they just love helping and being involved with the wedding, and they felt like they weren't doing enough, so they're just here, have some more money.
2: Oh.
0: Wait a minute. That sounds like code for your fiance was whining that she wanted something she didn't have yet in the wedding. So mommy gave her some money.
3: We were cutting corners, yeah.
2: So what does your fiance think about this money?
0: You cut corners in every wedding, otherwise they're 400 grand.
2: Yeah, when you said to your fiance, hey, I'd like to use this money to pay off some debt, what was her response to that?
3: I haven't asked her yet, but she
0: okay.
2: Let's pretend this call never happened.
3: Done that first.
0: All right, let's stop. Let's go through a couple of possible scenarios, and then you go work it out in the real world, okay? Scenario number one is that you guys are in agreement. We're going to spend $15,000, and you've already prepaid some of it, and you're going to refund yourself for the $5,000. That's perfectly fine. I don't think that's what happened. Scenario number two is your fiance was whining to her mother because she wanted a better XYZ for the wedding. So her mother said, oh, I'll give you some money to do that. Well, now you got to deal with your fiance, not your mother-in-law. You better get some clarity on communication here, brother. Dave Ramsey here. For more than 30 years of talking to folks on the air, I can tell you that most people are broke. Not because they don't make enough money, but because they don't have a plan. Money comes in, money goes out, and they still got nothing to show for it. 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
16: .us.

0: Brianne? I don't know how you say this. Brianne?
1: Yes.
0: Is it Brianne?
1: Yes.
0: Hi, how are you? I'm Dave. Good to meet you. Welcome. Yeah, from nice Indianapolis. What's up, Brianne?
1: Yeah, so I just had a quick question. A little bit of a background to my question is I am a 20-year-old college student that currently has no debt. I have almost a $1,500 emergency fund. And I am someone that's also trying to get better at budgeting. My question is, what advice do you have for somebody that is looking for somebody who is on the same track for a life partner? Is it too much to ask of a guy to have an emergency fund, to have no unnecessary debt, to be able to budget? And then how do I explain that to people who think I'm just being too picky when all I want to do is be able to be smart financially?
2: I love this question. I love that you're thinking about this. Is there somebody that you're seeing now, or there's nobody in the picture right now?
1: Well, about 3 months ago, I just ended a relationship that was a bad idea emotionally, mentally, and financially.
2: Okay. So
0: three strikes, you're out.
2: Uh-huh. Yeah. What I'd be looking for, more so than dollar amounts, I'd be looking for someone who has the same financial philosophy as me. Mm-hmm. And is working towards the same goals as me. And we might be at different points along that path, and that's okay. But if we see eye to eye on money and just the basic philosophy of money and debt and spending and wealth, that's a really, really good sign. Mm-hmm. That being said, I'm not interviewing every guy I go on a date with. I'm not interviewing them on the first date, right?
1: Mm-hmm.
2: Because there's also opportunity for people to evolve. And so I'm looking for the things that show this person is interested in personal growth. This person is mm-hmm. interested in growing and getting better, not necessarily mm-hmm. changing towards me, but getting better.
1: Mm-hmm. Yeah. Cause the relationship I just got out of, there was no sense of knowing how to do a budget, unnecessary purchases for a vehicle
2: mm-hmm.
1: and just multiple, I don't know, what we call red flags.
0: Sure. Yeah.
2: And that's fine.
1: And is it too much, like, is it unrealistic to have some financial expectations for
0: I don't know if financial expectations
1: like
0: are the question. It's not what we would recommend that you say, okay, you have to have a $10,000 in emergency fund and be doing a monthly budget. Let me see your budget or you're not available. No, that's not that you're not eligible. No, that's not what I would say. I would not tell my own kids to do that, and mm-hmm. I did not. And I'm freaking Dave Ramsey, okay? So my kids were taught to look for someone, like Jade said, that's into personal growth. They have mm-hmm. character. They have some maturity. Because a lot of times mm-hmm. financial irresponsibility, just complete irresponsibility, is just tied to immaturity.
2: Mm-hmm.
1: Mm-hmm.
0: It's like a four-year-old in the cereal aisle. I'm keeping my four-year-old grandson, taking him to the fair, and he has a complete meltdown if I don't give him what he wants. That did not mm-hmm. happen, by the way. But it would be like dating that person, right? And so, mm-hmm. give me what I want. I want it. I want it. And I'm going to go into debt, and I'll get whatever I want. And I don't need to. And you just hear this kind of pattern in their emotional emotional maturity or lack of it. And so maybe they don't have an emergency fund. Maybe they didn't come from the exact same background you came from, but they're going somewhere and you can see that and
2: that's
0: you believe that. That's what I'm looking for more than let me see your budget and let me see the balance on your emergency fund account.
2: Mm-hmm. I agree. That's very good.
0: You know, and because you can get a budget and an emergency fund in about 20 minutes.
2: That's right. And I also want to say this because this is just part of, I think, dating people and meeting that person is you have to go on dates to get to know that person. You're not going to be able to avoid getting to know someone and liking someone, and then maybe they don't meet the standards, and so there's a little bit of heartbreak. Sometimes you can't avoid that, and that's just part of finding that person. So this is not something that you can figure out the prerequisite and save yourself from it on the first date, if that makes sense. You have to go through the process a little bit, and that's just
0: It's been so long ago, I forgot. So
2: you got Dave, I'm not gonna
0: No, really. I mean, I've been married 45 years. All I remember is I chased her till she caught me. That's all I remember.
2: Yeah.
0: So Oh, my gosh. Tommy's in Dallas. What's up, Tommy? How are you?
3: Very good. Very good. Thank you.
0: How can we help?
3: I have a question. I'm an 84-year-old man. I'm still working. I have an office that I have other people run for me, so I don't have to do a lot of work. But I have recently gone through a divorce, and I'm looking at trying to recover. And I have a good income, and I have some debt. And my question is, which comes first? Should I pay off the debt and then stack some money away for retirement? Or
0: how much debt do you have?
3: I have $20,000, $20,760 in debt.
0: And what is your income?
3: $278,944.
0: Well, it seems like that you could pay off that $20,000 fairly quickly, couldn't you?
3: I could.
0: You probably have the money in the account right now to pay it off. Okay. So if it's me and I paid it off, it would give me peace. I'm solving for peace.
3: Yes.
0: I mean, I don't think we're working with a 30-year time horizon here that you're going to go build wealth. You're 85.
3: No.
0: I'm 65. Yes. I don't think I'm working with a 30-year time horizon. All right. So, I'm making decisions today on what give me peace or what influences and helps my family tree that I want to change. So long-term with the kids, grandkids, that kind of stuff. So how long were you married?
3: 20 years.
0: Wow.
2: Oh, man.
0: So you got married at 65 to that lady, and
3: yes,
0: at 85, mm-hmm, y'all get divorced. That's wild, man.
3: It is.
2: What's in your nest egg?
3: Not much. I have about $100,000.
2: That's it?
3: Mm-hmm.
0: How much do you have in savings?
3: $50,000.
0: Okay. All right. Well, what was the $20,000 in debt?
3: That was a credit card for $3,600, a car for $13,000, and a personal loan for $4,100.
0: Wow.
2: So when you are not going into this office at all, will you continue to rent it? Is it something that you still own that you'll continue to make income off of after you retire?
3: I continue to make income as long as I'm in the picture. As when I step away, walk away, the income ends.
0: Okay.
3: So I'm hanging on as long as I can.
0: Yeah. Well, what I would do then is hang on as long as I can. I'd write a check today and pay off the $20,000, and I would not borrow another dime the rest of my life. And then I would start setting some money aside, adding to that 100, which gives me the ability to step away. The bigger that number, that 100 number becomes, the easier it is to step away when you want to.
2: Yeah, that office rental, is that a building that
0: it's
2: you own
0: business
2: that you can
0: it's
2: sell?
0: Business. He's going into the business.
2: Okay.
3: It's a business. I own a business.
0: Yeah. When he goes to the office, it's going to the business. Going
2: gotcha.
0: To the business. Yeah. All right. And so, yeah, that's what I would do. I would build the emergency fund, and then, and she makes a point, when you step away, is there not some way to sell your ownership rights at that point also to someone? They ought to be worth something if you're making $270,000 out of it.
2: Mm-hmm.
0: So I don't know how you're structured or what you've got there, but that's a good question to go with it. First thing I do is pay off the debt. Second thing I do is start stacking cash in a good investment and adding to that 100. While you're making 270, that's pretty easy to do. And third thing I do is assess if there's anything in that business that, and we don't know that because we weren't talking to you long enough, that you can sell and make money on.

Hey, George Camel here. A few years ago, someone stole my identity. And let me tell you, that is not a quick fix. It takes hours on the phone, piles of paperwork, and a whole lot of stress trying to untangle the mess. And even after that, there's this nagging paranoia because your information is already out there. 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
6: 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Skyler is in Richmond, Virginia. Hey, Skyler, what's up?
7: Hey, Dave. How's it going, man?
6: Better than I deserve. How can I help?
7: Yes, sir. I am 19 years old. I have an eight-month-old daughter and a fiance. I'm making about $10,000 to $11,000 a month consistently for the last 8 months.
6: Doing what?
7: My question for you today is pressure washing and exterior window cleaning.
6: Wow. By yourself?
7: Yes, sir. Fully by myself. I've thought about hiring technicians. I'm trying to go as long as I can without hiring people. But my question for you is, how do I get out of debt at 19? With the money I'm making, my problem is I don't feel like we're seeing the money that I'm bringing in. I have about $58,000 in debt. That is from two cars, $1,600 in credit cards, and a $3,500 personal loan.
8: Okay. Is part of the reason you're not seeing the money you're bringing in because you're not subtracting expenses out of what people are paying you? Or, yeah. I mean, do you have it separated in the right ways?
7: Yes, ma'am. I think the problem is not a budget. I watch you guys a lot, and I've been talking a lot to the fiance. We are on a complete scattered budget.
8: Okay.
7: We know what the bills are, and then it's constantly, you know, going to Walmart, buying this, buying that, eating out seven times a week.
8: Her or both of you?
7: Both of us.
8: Okay.
6: All right. Well, let's stop for a second, and let's make sure we've got some basic structures in place that that statistically tell us you have a higher probability of winning. You have a baby, you're 19, and you have a fiance. When is the wedding scheduled?
7: The wedding is scheduled at the end of this year, and we're not looking to spend a lot of money on a wedding. Honestly, I think what she wants to do is just go to the courthouse, get married like that, and then maybe have like a little get-together.
6: How about next week?
8: If it's a courthouse, how can we can't do it now?

0: next week.
1: That sounds good. That sounds wonderful.
0: Statistically, she and you have a higher probability of your marriage working, your relationship working, and your wealth building working, and your careers taking off as a married couple than you do as two shacking up, thinking there's a courthouse 5 months in the future. Okay? So I'm just giving you the data points. And so if you were my little brother, that's what I would tell you to do first. This weekend, we're having a wedding and a get-together. Okay, now, then let's move on. With your business, you are kicking butt because you are not afraid of hard work, and you're showing up on time, and you're pricing yourself reasonably. I know all of this because you're making freaking $120,000, $130,000 a year as a pressure washer by your freaking self. You're incredible.
2: Way to go.
0: Very proud of you.
1: It's not easy. I wake up about 8 o'clock.
0: You just get it. Somebody taught you how to work, young man, and I'm proud of whoever that was. You are a good young man. This kid has a good dad. Mm-hmm. You're going to have a good future. All right, now, here's how we run a business. First thing is, do you have a separate checking account for the business?
1: No, sir. My dad told me that I need to start doing that ASAP.
0: Yep. Yeah, you need to do that today. Go down to the bank. You don't have to have anything except your Social Security number. It's called a DBA account, a doing business as account. It's Skylar so-and-so, DBA, doing business as Skylar's Pressure Washing, or whatever the name of your company is. That's all it's got to be. Okay. Then here's how the math works, and it's going to help you get organized. 100%, not a dime less, of the money that you get from a customer for doing a job goes into only the business account. Got it?
1: Got it. Now, what about...
0: Just a minute. Just let me finish. I'll walk you through it, and then you can ask, okay? Then the second thing is, nothing comes out of the business account except you and the business expenses. You don't buy groceries or lights or car payments out of the business account. I'm going to get there in a minute, okay? So what expenses do you have at the pressure washing company? You have gasoline you have to buy for your pressure washer and your truck that pulls it, right?
1: Yes, sir.
0: What other expenses do you have?
1: Chemicals, like mop squeegees.
0: Right.
1: Those things go out.
0: You write a check for those or use the business debit card for those. You don't buy anything else out of the account. So in business, your revenue minus your expenses equals profit. Follow me?
1: Yes, sir. Profit this month was $9,500.
0: Good. Perfect. Now, when you take... If you want to leave a little bit in there for next month's expenses, that's fine. So when we take $8,500 out of that account or $8,000 out of that account, we leave $1,000 or something in there. We don't want too much in that account, but we have enough in there to run the business. And we take $8,000 home. 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Remember this and go back and watch it on YouTube. Your quarterly estimates have to be filed on this, and you have to file and pay your income taxes quarterly, and they're going to be about 25% of your profit. So now you're not going to get behind with the stinking IRS and mess up this whole thing. Now, I got $6,000 in my account to now start working on $58,000 worth of debt. Now we sit down and say, all right, I got a budget this month of $6,000, and we put that in every dollar.
2: Yeah, I think that was your problem, having one account. You and your fiance were seeing, oh, my gosh, there's $12,000 in here.
0: We can eat out if we want.
2: Yeah, and we can do whatever we want.
0: You can't eat out unless you sell both cars.
2: Uh-huh. And now that Dave has separated that for you, I think you guys are going to have a more realistic approach, that combined with every dollar. Now, I just want to know, you said you have two cars. We might be able to clear some of this out really fast. What are the cars worth?
1: Yes. I have a truck. That's what I use for the business. Not being smart, I was 18 when I bought it. Not being smart, I saw it at the lot, signed the papers, paid $32,000 for it, and the Kelly Blue Book is $16,500.
2: Yikes.
1: And it has a salvage title. Yes.
2: Okay, what about the other one?
1: The other is her car. It's a little Volkswagen. It's we paid $24,000. It's worth $20,000.
2: Okay. That's a lot of cars. You mean for what you're earning, you're right on the line, but it sounds like you're interested in being debt free. So I'd work on either knocking these out or selling off at least one of them.
0: Yeah, I'd get them. I'd get them paid off very, very quickly. Here's the good news. You guys aren't used to making this kind of money. So quit spending it. You know, you're just spending like you're in Congress, man. So your dad's right. Get your every dollar budget out, write it down, put everything down. And dude, you're way too smart to be acting this way. All right. And so, and you're way too good at the other parts of this. So we're give every dollar a name, $6,000 at the top. Every dollar has an assignment and don't go out to eat again. She gets to cook.
1: My last question is, should I tackle every extra dollar on payments or should I just bite the bullet and get rid of the truck or the car?
0: If you might get rid of the car, but let's just attack the debt for a month or two and see how it feels. After fighting it and fighting it and not going out to eat and not going on vacation and not doing anything except paying off debt because you've made a mess that you can clean up fast if you lean into it. But if you screw around with it, you're going to be looking like this when you're 35. You don't want to do that.
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0: No. I would just pay it off out of it's a personal sign for it personally. He's just started his business. It's not a I just knock it out. Let's just knock it out. It's not a you can't there's not anything you can write off on it anyway at this stage except maybe depreciate it, and that's might be a nightmare. So no, let's just lean into this thing and take $6,000, $7,000, $8,000 a month after taxes, and let's attack the $58,000. How fast can that be gone? Crap, man. 6 or 8 months, you're done. 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Normal's broke. 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
4: News this hour from Town Hall. I'm Keith Peters in Washington. A strong earthquake has hit the South American country of Colombia.
5: A powerful 7.4 magnitude earthquake has struck western Colombia, shaking the South American nation and neighboring Ecuador, prompting people to evacuate homes and buildings. The epicenter was in San Jose del Palmar, about 250 miles west of Colombia's capital, Bogota. The U.S. Geological Survey says the earthquake struck at a depth of 66 miles. Officials say there are injuries and serious damage to buildings. It follows two back-to-back 7.2 and 7.5 magnitude earthquakes in Venezuela in late June. I'm Lisa Dwyer.
4: A spicy item, a particular variety of chili pepper, is the subject of the latest food recall we're hearing about.
6: Taylor Fresh Foods, a parent company of Taylor Farms, is voluntarily recalling some products that include jalapenos because of worries about possible salmonella contamination. The announcement comes a few weeks after Taylor Farms voluntarily recalled its iceberg lettuce products sourced from Mexico because of a potential link to a multi-state cyclospora outbreak that has sickened people across the U.S. Rich Thomason reporting.
4: The National Oceanic and Atmospheric Administration says the contiguous United States set a record for the hottest month ever in July. Last month averaged 76.89 degrees Fahrenheit across the lower 48 states, eclipsing the Dust Bowl's July 1936 reading by an eighth of a degree. Although it was unusually cool in Alaska, hotter than normal conditions blanketed the lower 48. On Wall Street, the Dow down by 61 points, the S&P lower by 4. More at townhall.com.
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8: There's been another recall by Taylor Farms.
5: Taylor Fresh Foods, the parent company of Taylor Farms, is voluntarily recalling more products that include jalapenos because of worries about a possible salmonella contamination. Weeks after recalling iceberg lettuce, a grower in Sinaloa, Mexico, a supplier to Host Citrus Distributors, was identified as a potential source of the new salmonella outbreak. Taylor says they are no longer sourcing products from that farmer. The list of recalled products was distributed by Taylor Farms in multiple states with a best if used by date up to August 16, 2026. I'm Lisa Dwyer.
8: The U.S. stock market edged downward from its all-time high while oil prices rose on uncertainty about when the Strait of Hormuz could reopen and get the global flow of crude flowing once again. For the Wall Street Business Report, I'm Bob Agnew.
4: 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New local debate rises over the continued deployment of National Guard troops in Washington, D.C. We hear more on the story from correspondent Lisa Dwyer reporting.
5: Washington residents and officials are continuing to question the need for the deployment of National Guard troops in Washington, D.C. President Donald Trump has now extended that deployment through January 2029 at a cost of another $1.4 billion. Locals are also concerned about the impact on the upcoming midterm elections with troops on the street. Other than lawsuits and protesting, there's not much they can do about it. Washington is a congressionally established federal district, which means that as president, Trump has much greater influence over the police and D.C. National Guard, which he controls directly. I'm Lisa Dwyer.
4: More on these stories available at townhall.com. From Washington, I'm Keith Peters.
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10: 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I'm Michelle Slade. During North State Now, we will speak with your neighbors, friends, family, and community members who give back, not to be recognized, but because it's the right thing to do. 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
11: He's here. 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

0: 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And the best part about touring is seeing amazing places like Redding or Shasta County. 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

0: want to put off childbirth till later. I'm freezing my eggs. It's a time of renewal where we embrace the 7th century barbarians and primitives and their treatment of women. Oh, yes. And Marxism. They killed 100 million people that right now enslaves people wherever it thrives, like communist China. It's a time of renewal. We're renewing here, says Sandy from Westchester. A time of renewal. We got new energy. Oh, it's just unbelievable here. Crackpot. I'll be right back.
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0: Complete crackpot.
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0: One final clip, and I want to move to some news articles with you and some bigger thoughtful approaches to some of these things. David Brooks was on PBS, the Public Broadcasting Service. Democrats swinging left is political suicide times 10, he says. Now, the Democrats like to listen to David Brooks, as do rhinos and liberals. But let's just take a listen. Cut 9, go.
1: In terms of that, David, what we've seen from Republicans on the messaging front so far is some anti-Muslim rhetoric already. Republicans are now
0: Excuse me. Anti-Muslim rhetoric. What does that mean? There's no anti-Muslim rhetoric. When you are talking about Islamists or jihadists, this moron, you see, at the PBS network, anti-Muslim rhetoric? Would that be the same Islamist jihadis who slaughter Muslims? Who've done so in Syria? Who've done so in Yemen? Who've done so all over the world? What a buffoon. Go ahead.
1: Dr. El-Sayed's full name in their ads, which they haven't used before, which is Abdulrahman Muhammad El-Sayed, which I guess...
0: Oh, excuse me. Aren't you literate in 14 languages? She had to prove it. Her name is Amana Nawaz. Amana Nawaz. Obviously, very partisan and very ignorant. Go right ahead.
1: Scare people or something. But the president is also talking about a rise.
0: That's right. It scares people. If you don't say Abdulrahman Muhammad al-Sayed and you just say Abdul al-Sayed, nobody will ever know who you're talking about if you just say Abdul al-Sayed, will they? Like there's some kind of cover-up of who the guy is. And then Hassan Pucker. We all know what they are. We all know what they're from. This guy Al-Sayed, his family's from Egypt. This guy Pucker, his family's from Turkey. Nobody's attacking Egyptians and Turks and so forth. We're attacking them specifically. Are we supposed to ignore what they say? Yes, according to PBS. But we're not going to. We're not going to be intimidated. Not. We have to save this country. Go ahead.
1: Threat. None of these candidates are communists. Are those the strongest messages?
0: Excuse me. None of these candidates are communists? Who is this woman? Nawad, whatever the hell. Who is she? None of these candidates are communists? He's hanging out with Pucker, who tells us that Mao is the greatest person ever walked the face of the earth. Of course they're Marxist Islamists. We know exactly what they are. Go ahead.
1: Republicans have right now?
2: No, I should just say these people are too left-wing for you. The Democrats are doing the same thing they did in 2020. They're angry at Trump. I understand that. They're angry at their own leaders for not standing up to Trump in the way they think he should be stood up to. And so they're swinging left. In 2020 was moderately left. You remember the Democratic primary debate, presidential debate. Almost all the candidates said, I believe in open borders. That was political suicide. This is political suicide times 10. Because if you look, for example, there are 16 Democrats who have won in Trump districts.
0: All right, never mind. See, this is how the left media thinks of these things. The radicals in the media thinks of these things. We're the problem. This is attacking Muslims. No, it's not. It's attacking Islamists. And none of them are communists, she just declared. But they are. We'll be right back. 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
9: News this hour from Town Hall. I'm Keith Peters in Washington. Tomorrow, South Carolina picks a Republican candidate for Senate.
10: In South Carolina, voters have 10 Republican candidates in Tuesday's special election primary to replace the late U.S. Senator Lindsey Graham. Senator Darlene Graham, his sister, appointed to fill the vacant seat, has President Trump's endorsement. She spoke at the renaming ceremony for Joint Base Lindsey Graham.
11: What an honor for my brother, and what a tribute to his 33 years of service.
10: Challengers include Congressman Russell Fry and Ralph Norman, former Governor Mark Sanford, and business owner Mark Lynch. The winner will face Democrat nominee Annie Andrews, a Charleston pediatrician. I'm Jennifer King.
9: New details are emerging about what former NIH director Dr. Anthony Fauci was telling the public about the risk of the COVID vaccine to pregnant women versus the concerns he was raising privately during the COVID pandemic.
12: Text messages from his own phone indicate that Anthony Fauci privately raised concerns that the COVID vaccine could theoretically be linked to miscarriages. Publicly, he insisted there were no red flags for pregnant women. Fauci still went on to recommend pregnant women get vaccinated. These text messages are being released by Kentucky Senator Rand Paul and Wisconsin's Ron Johnson. They are part of 34,000 texts and 522 voicemails obtained by the Senate Homeland Security Committee from Fauci's government-issued cell phone.
9: That's correspondent Laura Winters reporting. President Trump has signed an executive order that calls for spacing out childhood vaccines into separate medical visits and splitting the combined measles, mumps, and rubella vaccine into three different single-disease shots. On Wall Street, the Dow down by 61 points, the NASDAQ dropped 85, the S&P lower by 4. More at townhall.com.
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9: U.S. stocks edged down from their record heights after oil prices climb as a result of questions about passage through the Strait of Hormuz.